0: The southwest out towards the interior of our country and extreme heat warnings all across these regions. Now, the humidity added to the heat will bring those feels like temperatures up to 110 in Omaha, 112 out towards Des Moines. And then that's all going to fuel the possibility of severe weather threats.
1: ABC meteorologist Leslie Lopez, the hottest of the hot may be Palm Springs, California, with temps surging toward 120 next weekend. Daredevils on the run in Seattle, home to the Space Needle, where on Friday, two guys decided to jump off of it. They got to the observation deck legally with tickets, ducked into a restroom, put on helmets, climbed over a glass divider, and off they went, parachuting 600 feet to the ground. Security didn't see them land, and police still can't find them. Theaters around the world are adding showtimes, trying to meet the demand for The Odyssey. The problem is people want to see it in IMAX in its 70-millimeter glory, but there are only 41 IMAX screens in the world. Most of those theaters are sold out through September. This weekend, its second weekend in North American theaters, it took in an estimated $87 million. The global take so far, an estimated $640 million. The CDC says the bad lettuce outbreak is now in 41 states. Wayne Cabot, ABC News.
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11: Welcome back to the Lars Larson Show. Well, a rule that was passed about 50 plus years ago that was meant to ensure equal opportunity for both men and women is now being blamed for cutting back on men's sports in college and capping participation. I thought we'd talk about that with Caleb Trotter, who joins you now, senior attorney at the Pacific Legal Foundation. Caleb, welcome back.
12: Thanks, Lars.
11: Now, as I understood it, Title IX was supposed to ensure equal opportunity. It was not supposed to achieve that equality by simply limiting opportunity for one gender or the other, or was it?
12: No, you have it exactly right, Lars. The Title IX statute, as written in 1972, is very clear that the point of the law is to ensure that students in whatever school activities it may be, not just sports, but that they're treated equally without regard to sex, and that the law is not to be used to favor or disfavor one sex over the other based on mere quotas or representation statistics.
11: Okay, so what are they doing instead that is a twisting of that Title IX promise?
12: Yeah, so what happened a few years after Title IX was enacted, there were regulations, and all this is pretty much unobjectionable, just furthering the intent of this law to make sure that opportunities are being provided equally But then the Department of, well, at the time it was Health,
13: Education
12: Health and
13: Welfare,
12: Wellness.
13: HEW.
12: Exactly. Before it split into the Department of Health and the Department of Education, they published this policy interpretation. Now, that's not supposed to be binding law or anything, but within that they said, when specifically considering college sports, one way that a school could show that it's complying with Title IX is to show that it's substantially proportionate on when looking at enrollment versus athletic participation numbers. So what that means is, say a university has its enrollment is 60% female, 40% male. Well, yep. Then that same ratio would have to apply to its sports teams. And now if that meant, all right, now we have to create all these added programs for one sex or the other, that's expensive, that's going to take time, require a bunch of resources and facilities. So an easy way of doing that is to just start cutting teams for the overrepresented sex. And if you look through, I mean, we're talking about decades here, if you look yep. through story after story of college program cut after college program cut, whether that's men's gymnastics, men's wrestling, basically the Olympic sports, you will see Title IX used as a primary explanation. And what the reason they're saying that is this policy interpretation that's supposed to be non-binding. But because it was the easiest way to get on the good side of the Department of Education, that was the way that schools have really used compliance. That's how they've achieved compliance under Title IX. But
13: okay, so
12: it's
13: for
12: a complete
13: example,
12: perversion of the law.
13: Yeah, well, one of the examples, Caleb, was gymnastics teams. So men's gymnastics went from 100 different programs at schools to 12 of them because it was easier just to cut down on that number than it was to actually make any other adjustments or expand programs?
12: That's right. And to be clear, there was, from over the 70s, the 80s, and the 90s, there was a rapid expansion and significant expansion of teams and opportunities for female athletes. And I think that was needed and necessary. But schools reach a certain point where, you know, there's only so much space, there's only so many dollars, there's only so much interest that naturally I think a school is going to reach a point where they can't just keep adding. And so, but enrollment rates are changing year to year. They're changing all the time. And so I think looking at just facilities and dollars, universities, mostly universities, it also has been applied to high school sports. But they looked at it, the easy way was to just start cutting opportunities. And that mostly has affected programs for males, but it's also cut opportunities for females as well by manipulating rosters and saying, hey, the crew team can have 70 girls on it, or when we have people graduate, we just won't fill their spots. So it's not only affected men negatively, it's affected men and women athletes.
13: Well, and by the way, Caleb, I can't remember the last time I checked the representation, but I thought I remembered that women actually vastly outnumber men in colleges, and they actually outnumber men when it comes to even finishing college. Is that still the case?
12: Yeah, the schools that I've looked at in the last several years, that has certainly been the trend. Kind of the most recent instance of this that I'm aware of is California Baptist University down in Riverside, California. They recently announced they're cutting men's wrestling, men's golf, and men's swimming and diving. And their enrollment is close to 60-40. And when you look at their undergraduate enrollment is 60-40, but their athletes, it's a bit higher than that for men. And when you look at the data on these three men's teams that they're cutting, it results in almost exact proportionality. So it's very clear why they're cutting these three teams is to get down to this effective quota. And as you know, women's enrollment has increased, this will only continue to be a pressure point for schools. And so that's why we have asked the Department of Education to do away with it.
13: Well, and let me ask you, Caleb, would this, since it all came out of a legal opinion anyway, not out of an act of Congress or an actual rule, could they fix this by having a new opinion written out of the Trump administration that reinterpreted what it takes to comply?
12: They absolutely could, Lars. But what we think is even easier, and this is one of the key points of our petition, is because this is just a non-binding guidance, interpretation as a matter of law,
13: yeah.
12: The Department of Education could just say, okay, we rescind this. This is no longer our interpretation, and it no longer has any force, even if it's just non-binding. And that's what we've asked them to do, so this wouldn't require any kind of lengthy or complicated rulemaking process. They could just decide that, yes, we agree, this having sex-based quotas is not the law and it should be repealed. And we're hopeful that under this administration that is the path that they will take.
13: It certainly sounds like something that would be a whole lot more sensible than this, just getting rid of the programs altogether. Caleb, thanks very much. That's Caleb Trotter, senior attorney at the Pacific Legal Foundation. 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
13: Welcome back to the Lars Larson Show. It's a pleasure to be with you. And sometimes we ask kind of crazy questions, but consider this, and it comes out of a real court case. Does the First Amendment now protect public nudity as political free speech? I'm going to ask one of my favorite lawyers about that. It's Eugene Volokh, who's the Thomas Sibel Senior Fellow at the Hoover Institution and a distinguished professor of law emeritus at UCLA School of Law. Eugene or Professor Volokh, welcome back to the program.
25: Always a great pleasure to be on.
13: So this is kind of a crazy case. It involves a small town in Washington State. I happen to live in Washington State. And a city council member who's a very vigorous free speech user who is transgender and decided to go to a public protest in favor of trans rights, so-called, and then expose himself or herself, depending on what your politics are. You can go either way. And now the courts, at least in Washington State, have said exposing your breasts are actually, that's a legitimate form of political free speech, and it cannot be punished as indecent exposure. What should we make of all that?
25: Well, yes, that's what the Washington Supreme Court said. I think it's not just limited to exposing your breasts. I would think that full nudity would also qualify if it's done in a context where it looks like a political statement. Here it was at a protest, and there are words on this person's breasts written, "My body is not a sin." So it was a political statement, and the court said that is protected speech, even if it were punished by public nudity laws. As it happens, many states, including Washington, have quite limited public nudity laws. It may not have been illegal here because Washington public nudity law only applies to lascivious, the kind of sexually themed exhibitions. of nudity. But the court said even if it were punished, even if it were punishable under state law, it would still be protected under the First Amendment. Now, not all lower courts would agree with that. Some courts, for example, the Federal Seventh Circuit, and in a non-precedential decision, the Federal Ninth Circuit, both said that no, if there's a general law that does restrict nudity, it can apply to political expression just as much as to anything else. So there is a disagreement among courts on this question.
13: Okay, and here's where I thought it got a little complicated. When we say sexually motivated conduct, this man or woman, whichever way you want to see this transgender person, was out there to promote a sexual identity. Is that sexually motivated conduct, or
25: no,
13: is it only the kind that it's provocative?
25: Sense of, right, different sense of sexual, right? I mean, sex could mean sexual intercourse. Sex could also mean a sex like male or female. It could mean sexual identity or gender identity or something like that. No, state law prohibits only opened and obscene exposure of nudity. And the state Supreme Court said that it must relate to a lascivious exhibition. It requires some sexual motivation, which in this context means motivation of fulfilling, gratifying one's own or somebody else's sexual desires. Simply because it has to do with biological sex or sex organs or sexual identity or sexual orientation doesn't make it lascivious for purposes of state law.
13: And because this, doesn't this get complicated, Professor Volokh, when people who are asserting that they were born in one body, they believe that they actually should be female, and in this case were born male, and so they're going to remake themselves so that they appear to be female, and then say, and now I can use this as a political expression because that has nothing to do with sex, even though it does have to do with sexuality. It sounds like the kind of distinction only a lawyer would appreciate.
25: No, it so happens, one of the things that makes it an interesting story is that this particular person was a politician and transgender and was making a statement about gender identity. But the court's First Amendment conclusion isn't limited to things that are focused on gender identity. If somebody wants to be naked for as a political statement for something completely unrelated. Maybe, for example, they're protesting in favor of nudity. They think nudity should be, people should be more open to. Maybe they want to have an illustration of the emperor has no clothes, that they are pretending to be, say, President Trump, who's naked, and some child sees and says, oh, the president is naked. You know, you can think of various kinds of political protests. Most of the past cases have not involved things having to do with gender identity. So it's not like speech about gender identity is extra protected by the First Amendment. It's that nudity, the court said, if used for political purposes, regardless of whether they have to do with gender identity, is protected by the First Amendment.
13: So in other words, if the, you know, garden variety pervert out there who walks around in a raincoat and flips it open to shock people, that's not protected. But if somebody opens their clothing to shock people to gain more attention to their cause, whatever their cause happens to be, then that is protected. Do I understand that right?
25: So that is right, although that is so for two separate reasons. One is the First Amendment, the court said, protects expressive nudity, nudity that's being used to convey some message, rather than just nudity that is simply used in order to shock the way that people get shocked by nudity. The second point is Washington state law, as it happens, does not ban all nudity. Washington state law, and you can take it up with the legislature, only bans obscene exhibitions. Open and obscene exposure. And the court has said, well, in this context, obscene must mean having to do with sexual gratification.
13: And does it have to do with the intention of the person sending the message or the way that they could anticipate the message will be received by the receiver? Which one matters most? Or do both of them matter? Or neither of them matter?
25: Right. So according to the Washington Supreme Court, when it comes to the Washington statute and its phrase obscene exposure, the court says that must require some underlying lascivious or sexual motivation. So there the focus really is on the motivation of the speaker.
13: So if you say I intended you to hear this message or see this message one way, then it's the way I intended it for it to be heard, even though the person receiving the message may actually get an entirely different and obscene message.
25: That is the way that the court has interpreted the statute. And again, the legislature, if it wants to, could say, well, we're going to apply this to ban all indecent exposure. Many state laws do ban all public nudity, as opposed to just lascivious exhibition, or maybe all public nudity except for babies or something yeah. like that. But yes, the court's view is what makes something obscene exposure is that it has to have a lascivious or sexual motivation. Now, for purposes of First Amendment protection, the court says that speech is treated as expressive if it both is intended to and is likely to be understood as conveying a particular message.
13: See, because the problem I see in that, Professor, is if you say, I know what I'm intending to show people by doing this, but you know for a fact how many people are going to react to that, and it's the reaction that you're hoping for. Professor Eugene Volokh from the Hoover Institution and a professor of law emeritus at UCLA. Back in a moment, we'll get to your calls at 866-HEY-LARS. 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
12: Welcome back to the Lars Larson Show. Well, Congress is again pushing the Railway Safety Act after the East Palestine derailment. But is the Railway Safety Act really about safety, or does it have a different agenda? I thought we'd ask Patrick McLaughlin, who's a research fellow at the Hoover Institution, visiting research fellow at the Pacific Legal Foundation. Patrick, welcome back.
13: It's good to be back.
12: I've often pointed out to my audience that Congress routinely, and I don't think this is a partisan thing, but they routinely will introduce pieces of legislation with warm, fuzzy names that nobody could be against, like the Railway Safety Act. What is this thing really about?
13: It's mostly politics dressed up as safety. Look, this bill was written, as you said, in response to the East Palestine derailment, but the National Transportation Safety Board itself found that the cause was a mechanical failure, an overheated bearing, and not crew size. Yet one of the headline provisions in this bill is at least two crew members must be on every train. So in that crash in East Palestine, there were actually three. So that part of the bill wouldn't have changed the outcome at all. And that's the broader problem. This bill focuses on inputs, like how many people you have on the train, instead of outcomes, actual safety outcomes, like preventing mechanical failures.
12: And are the crew requirements really about safety, or are they about a sop to the union?
13: There's no evidence that supports that more crew would make things safer. I've looked at this multiple times in the U.S. There's no statistical evidence that a one-person crew in the U.S. is less safe than a two-person crew across the system. If you look internationally, it's even clearer. In Australia, they're already running fully autonomous freight trains, no crew on board at all, because they've built systems with sensors, monitoring, and automation. In Canada, you have one-person crews safely operating under a risk-based regulatory system where if they show that they can operate it safely, the government lets them do it. The real lesson here is it's all about the system and what you put into the system, not the headcount.
12: In fact, is there anything in this bill that would have, say, required the kind of checks that might have detected that overheated bearing or detected maintenance issues that would have headed off the crash?
13: There's some stuff in there that could push in that direction. There's stuff in the bill that would push towards R&D funding, for example, for better detection technologies. There's some better data sharing provisions with first responders. But

0: of capital is what improves the safety.
1: You mean, Patrick, actually trusting the people who run trains for a living to know what where the money is going to be best spent? And people in state legislatures of the U.S. Congress, they don't necessarily know the technology that well. They can hold hearings, they can ask questions, but I would guess that the people who know it best are the people either driving the trains or the people who are running the companies that maintain the trains.
0: Yeah, and they have incredible incentive to maintain not only their equipment, but the safety of their employees. They invest quite a bit in their employees, and they are fully invested in making sure those employees stay safe. I think in the case of this bill, it's clear that the railroads aren't pushing it, and I think we might want to wonder where is this push coming from, and a good rule of thumb in politics is to look at who benefits from it.
1: Well, and then what about the NTSB report that said the decision to vent and burn off the chemicals that were being carried by the train that mistaken and based on poor communication? Isn't there a standard protocol for handling a crash involving hazardous chemicals, or is there not?
0: That was a case where there's multiple, too many cooks in the kitchen, basically. There were multiple regulators who were trying to give input on the decision there. The EPA was involved at various points, the Federal Railroad Administration, and the too many cooks in the kitchen is probably the simplest explanation for the decision that was ultimately regrettable. And this bill might make some improvements in that regard as well. I think the biggest detriment to this bill isn't necessarily dealing with how communication occurs or with how some hazardous material is communicated to first responders, for example, whether it's on the train and where it is on the train. I think the failures of the bill instead are in locking in expenditures on the current technologies that we have, as opposed to letting railroads spend on developing new and better technologies that could have prevented this crash in the first place.
1: And in fact, does it make it even harder for those new and better technologies to come along? I mean, if you tell the railroad, spend a bunch of money on this, you come up with a new way to do it, and then we're going to spend years deciding whether or not to let you use the new and better way because we're more interested in regulating the stuff you're doing already.
0: Yeah, well, you're pointing out a secondary problem, which is they may not even let you use the technology, but the first order problem here is developing the technology right now. And if railroads are instead having to spend relatively more on labor, on crews that aren't improving safety, those are dollars spent that are not spent somewhere else. So necessarily, this would slow down the development of those other technologies. And other parts of this bill does lock in some other technologies as well. I shouldn't put it all on the crew side. There's some specific language and other portions that would force, for example, the number of wayside detectors to be fixed at a certain frequency right now. Why decide that frequency? Well, that seems to be fairly arbitrary, and maybe that number could go down, but if we're stuck with that frequency, again, you're forcing expenditures on certain actions and not allowing development of new stuff.
1: Patrick, thank you very much. That's Patrick McLaughlin, who's a research fellow at the Hoover Institution, visiting a research fellow at the Pacific Legal Foundation. 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
0: Hey, welcome back to the Lars Larson Show. So Alaska Airlines decided to fire two of its flight attendants because they simply shared their Christian beliefs on the company's own internal forum when they were asked to express their opinion about the company's backing of a particular piece of legislation called the Equality Act. Now, we're going to talk about that because for a change, the Ninth Circus Court of Appeals, which I usually call the Circus Court because they're overturned so very, very often, they actually got one right in this case, and they decided that Alaska Airlines was wrong to fire its two flight attendants for sharing their Christian beliefs on the company's own internal forum. I thought we'd get Stephanie Taub on, who's senior counsel, top lawyer at First Liberty Institute, which won in this case. Stephanie, welcome back to the program.
10: Thank you for having me on.
0: Would you mind backgrounding my audience if I've misled them about the circumstances of Lacey Smith and Marley Brown? Would you mind telling my audience why they got fired 5 years ago?
10: That's right. So Alaska Airlines has an employee-only website, and they posted about their support for the Equality Act. And on this website, they say that they welcome all views. But then when our clients, two wonderful flight attendants, posted their perspectives from their Christian perspective, that was too much. And the employer immediately launched an investigation and got them fired. And so now the Ninth Circuit, we are happy to report that just this morning, the Ninth Circuit issued an opinion saying that there is evidence of religious discrimination. There's enough evidence for this court, or for Marley and Lacey's case, to go to trial. So that's the next step for us, is we're going to bring this case to a trial, and we're going to bring their case before a jury.
0: And by the way, Stephanie, one of the things that irritates me all the time as I used to be a reporter, and I would report the facts without putting my opinion. Now I put my opinion. But one of the things that irritates me is when people use euphemisms and say, well, they made some comments that reflected their faith. They didn't come on and say, well, all gay and lesbian people should end up like Sodom and Gomorrah. They actually made some very, very considered comments. One said, as a company, do you think it's possible to regulate morality? And the other made some comments that talked about the opposite sex. And Alaska Airlines decided that those comments were hateful for saying something like that?
10: Yes, that's right. So the first comment was absolutely right. You quoted it. As a company, do you think it's possible to regulate morality? That's it. And for that, she got fired. And the other one was a little longer. It was a paragraph. But she started out by saying, do you think that it's possible, or do you think that it's right for this that the legislation could have an impact on the church, on religious freedom, on people's conscience rights, and also she expressed her concerns about this legislation's impact on girls and women in private spaces. So the Equality Act would open up women's restrooms, locker rooms, changing rooms to people based on how they self-identify, and she was concerned about that. And so these were very measured, reasonable comments, but for that, they were fired.
0: Well, and in fact, one of them, a senior Alaska vice president, said that Brown's use of the phrase opposite sex was discriminatory, but because it implied there were only two sexes. I mean, this almost sounds like it was a kind of a surreal situation where you've got the top executive of a big airline saying you can't say opposite sex because that sounds like you're suggesting there are only two genders or two sexes in society, which is exactly what I think Ms. Smith or Ms. Brown was saying, isn't it?
10: That's exactly right. That's what she testified during a deposition. And that's just the tip of the iceberg. There are so many statements of hostility. We had one of the union representatives saying, she typed to other union representatives, can we please get someone to shut down the comments or put Marley and Lacey in a burlap bag and drop them in a well?
0: What?
10: And so these are the people that are these are the people that are supposed to be defending, these are union representatives supposed to be defending them to the company. But instead, the union president reported their comments to the company. He's texting people saying that there should be repercussions, and they're saying that they've got to go. So all of these statements of hostility. So we're very grateful that the Ninth Circuit recognized all of the evidence of religious discrimination and is letting this case go to trial.
0: Okay, so Lacey Smith and Marley Brown don't have their jobs back yet, but they are going to be allowed to go to trial, and this thing will be resolved, and it sounds like in their favor. Am I getting over my skis by saying it's that far now?
10: Well, it's going to go to trial, and the jury is going to make the decision. But the court held that there was enough evidence for the jury to rule in their favor. And so we're confident that that's what a jury is going to do. And we're looking forward to bringing it to trial, and we'll update you when that happens.
0: I'm talking to Stephanie Tabb, who's senior counsel at First Liberty Institute. And it was First Liberty that actually won this one. You know what I find strange about this, Stephanie? I don't fly as much as I used to fly, but I used to always fly in Alaska when I could. It was my airline of choice. And one of the things I liked about them was, you know, if they bring you a little meal or something to eat, there was a little card on the tray that was a prayer card. You know, it would usually quote a Bible verse. And I asked somebody, a friend of mine today, I said, do they still put those on the trays? He goes, oh, yeah, they still do. So a company that presents itself to the public as we put a prayer card on the tray when we bring you something to eat on our airline is behind the scenes being this anti-Christian?
10: Well, I thought they discontinued the prayer cards a while ago, decades
0: okay.
10: ago.
0: Okay, I could be wrong, but I'd asked a friend who'd flown recently. I said, are they still doing it? So if they discontinued that, then maybe the entire company has changed. But it just seemed very bizarre to me. And why the company felt the necessity to come out in favor of the so-called Equality Act, was there any testimony about why an airline? I could see an airline being concerned about FAA regulations or fuel costs or environmental rules or things like that. Why did they care so much about the Equality Act?
10: Well, this was 2021, and the culture landscape was a little different back then. But we're grateful that Marley and Lacey stood firm with their religious beliefs, and they've brought this case to really ensure that other people won't face the same sort of situations that they're in. Because ultimately, the principle here is something that we think most people should be able to get behind. Your employer can't fire you just because they don't like your religious beliefs. And that's what's going on here.
0: No, and I agree with you on that. And Stephanie, frankly, to fire somebody for their comments after you've invited their comments and said, we want to hear what you have to say, and then when you actually tell the boss what it is you want to say, the boss turns around and says, you are discriminatory, you are being a bigot, and we're going to fire you for it. That is Stephanie Tabb, who is senior counsel, top lawyer at the First Liberty Institute, which won a major decision today from the Ninth Circuit Court of Appeals. It'll be interesting, too, to see whether or not Alaska, after they go to trial, are they going to try to appeal this one to the U.S. Supreme Court? Because that would be really strange. 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
9: Here is your forecast from the KNCO Weather Center. Skies will remain clear through the overnight hours, with the morning low dropping to about 59 degrees by daybreak. The breeze out of the south to southwest, but that'll be very light. Sunny and warm conditions, really not.
10: From ABC News, I'm Wayne Cabot. All quiet for now on the Mideastern front.
11: After 2 weeks of trading lethal strikes, a brief lull in the fighting between the U.S. and Iran. But tensions remain high in the region. Over the weekend, U.S. Central Command says it boarded a ship in the Arabian Sea on suspicion of violating the U.S. blockade of Iran before ultimately letting it go. On Tuesday, Israeli Prime Minister Benjamin Netanyahu is scheduled to meet with President Trump, their first face-to-face since February, where he argued for joint U.S.-Israeli attacks on Iran days before the start of the war. Mike Dubusky, ABC News, New York.
10: The lull in bombings has crude oil lower, both domestically and globally. International crude at $90 a barrel. AAA's national average of gas prices here, $4.11 a gallon. Same as yesterday. 12 cents higher than a week ago, 94 cents higher than a year ago. Democratic leader Hakeem Jeffries at a rally in Bethlehem, PA, put the blame on Republicans.
12: They told you they'd stop spending money on stupid wars in the Middle East. They promised to bring energy prices down by 50% and get gas below $2 a gallon. The exact opposite has happened.
10: A stunning, scary scene in Seattle. Two people parachuting from the iconic Space Needle. That was Friday, and police still haven't found them. Here's ABC's Jacqueline Lee.
13: Police say the pair, who they identified as base jumpers, entered the Space Needle with purchased tickets that were then scanned. Authorities are looking for the duo and are unsure of where the men landed. The two face charges of committing criminal trespass.
14: A spokesperson from the Space Needle saying in a statement they are aware of the incident and are working with investigators.
10: Some people now are being allowed to return to the Madrid area, but across Spain and France, wildfires have more than 300,000 people evacuated. Flames near Bordeaux City, wine country, too close for comfort. You're listening to ABC News.
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10: Police in Germany seeking more suspects in a van ramming at a pride event. From Berlin, ABC's Britt Klenet.
6: Police surrounding this mangled car they say was used in that deadly terror attack in Germany at a pride parade that killed one person and injured over two dozen. It took authorities less than 24 hours to track down a suspect on the west side of the city. He was shot and killed after charging at police with a knife. Police are now investigating whether there was another suspect involved.
10: Grenada, a search is on for an American vacationer.
16: 44-year-old Elizabeth Waddell was last seen on a beach on the southern coast of Grenada Wednesday afternoon. Liz flew to Grenada without her husband, Kalen. He's now on the ground in the country to help with the search. He spoke with Grenada Broadcasting Network.
17: My wife is a loving, free-spirited person. 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
16: Divers and police launching an all-out, hours-long search Thursday, but no sign of Liz.
10: That's ABC's Morgan Norwood. We're buying fewer groceries. A recent study by the consulting firm Bain & Company and market research company Nielsen IQ find shoppers are putting fewer things in their carts because of a 33% jump in grocery prices since 2019, sharpest increase in 50 years. Food price inflation peaked nationwide in 2022, but it hasn't reversed course. Economists call this the rocket and feathers effect. Prices rocket up but fall slowly as firms resist cutting prices to avoid losing market share. Wayne Cabot, ABC News.
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27: Hey, welcome back to the Lars Larson Show. So the scammers out there brought yachts and Lamborghinis with their COVID relief cash, and the government's only clawed back pennies on the dollar. I'm going to tell you more about what's coming up from Open the Books, but they figured at least $400 billion in fraud. And that means every single American household is on the hook for thousands of dollars that simply got scammed away from the federal government. Let me get to that in just a moment. First, welcome to the Lars Larson Show. 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And if you're a naysayer, you disagree with something you hear on the show from me or one of my guests, you're welcome, and we'll put you to the head of the list at 866-439-5277. 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Let me go first to Gwen. Hey, Gwen, welcome to the program. What's on your mind?
0: Oh, hi. Thanks for taking my call.
27: Sure.
0: I wanted to say that I totally agree with your previous speaker, your previous guest.
27: Yes.
0: About transgender, everything that they were saying. I had my own experience, actually. My daughter, who is 11 years old, she's now 12. She was in public school. We thought we were watching her YouTube, what she was watching closely, and obviously we were not close enough. She started using words like cisgender and pansexual and non-binary, and I was like, oh, what's going on? You know, I was concerned. She's getting older, but I was concerned. But then she came out, and also she said that she might be gay, which that one's not as concerning to me. I was like, well, you know, you're 25 by the time your sexuality is developed, so let's just wait and see.
27: Yeah.
0: Well, she comes out to us as non-binary about a year ago. And my husband and I don't think that is a thing. We don't believe it's a thing.
27: Yeah.
0: Well, let me, for
27: everybody else listening, Gwen, non-binary, the way I understand the definition, means you are neither a boy nor a girl. Now, I don't even, do you think she even understood at age 11 what non-binary meant?
0: She understood what the left was telling her. She would tell me, because I asked her to explain it in depth, right? And
27: yep.
0: I asked her lots of questions. And she was able
27: to
0: pare it back. Yeah, she was able to pare it back. And, Mom, I want to be called a person. I don't want to be a girl. I don't want to be a boy. And it's like, she has red hair. And I'm like, well, that's like saying you don't want to be born with red hair. You don't want to be 5'2" right now. You are. You're 5'2". You are a woman. You have white skin. You have red hair. These are things. Well, the hair you can't change, but
27: you can change the hair, I guess. But it's not an immutable characteristic. Lots and lots of women change their hair color. Maybe some men as well. But what was it that was her objection to saying, "I don't want to be a girl"? Did she ever explain that?
0: She was starting puberty. Right. And she's a little on the heavier side. She was having some negative reactions to some boys, especially. They were being super cruel to her. And I think that was just her. And I think that's where the gay thing's coming from, too. She's like, well, girls are nicer to me, so maybe I like them more. And so I was explaining to her, you have some distortions going on. You have some confusion, which she did not like these words.
27: Yeah, I'll bet.
0: I'm not confused. And I was like, well,
27: you're 11.
0: You are. And so
27: 11-year-old boys and girls are often confused, aren't they?
0: Well, exactly. So we pulled her out of school. We put her in private school at a Catholic public private school, and we stopped YouTube. We're like, well, and actually all online activity.
27: How did she take that?
0: You will not be. Oh, it was bad. It was really bad. She was so angry. I mean, for 9 months, she was so angry. We were her enemies, but we just held to our truth. We were just like, this is. We thought that she would grow out of it, right? That she was just confused.
27: Yep.
0: And sure enough, you just keep nourishing her. You keep loving her. And every time she was angry, we just kept reiterating that. We love you. We love you so much. You are perfect the way you are. You are perfect in the body you are. You are a girl. It's okay to be more masculine as a girl. It's okay for men to be more feminine. They are still men. You are still a woman. And it's okay.
27: And in a year, she got it figured out?
0: She did. She got it figured out. It totally went away. And
27: wow,
0: she, in fact, has turned the opposite direction. I know. She's like, Mom, they are really confusing these children. I was really confused. And I'm just like, oh, wow. Okay.
27: Well, you know what? You're a refreshing story, because I hear more about the crash and burns from parents, you know, where things really don't go well despite their best efforts. But it sounds like you went the right direction and you got her. Now, do you think does she look back on that and say, this is why I was confused? Does she have any inkling as to why she was going through that confusion?
0: Again, her body was changing. She was feeling really uncomfortable in her body. And I was like, honey, all teenagers feel uncomfortable in their body. Your boobs are growing. Your hips are getting wider. It's uncomfortable. People are noticing. People are staring at you. And so she's like, yeah, I was just uncomfortable with puberty coming on and what my body was doing. But anyway, she's accepted her body now. And a couple warning signs. Well, the biggest one was we were going to go shopping for bras for school. And she's like, Mom, maybe instead of a bra, we can get a binder. And I was like, what?
1: Oh, no.
0: No. No. You get a bra. You are a girl. You get a bra.
1: You know, we
0: wanted to have a nickname, gender neutral right. nickname. And that was another big warning. And we shut that down too. We're like, no, you are going by your girl name that we gave you. Anyway, shut it down. Do not believe what they say, that you're going to kill your child if you go against them. That is not true. They are confused. They need our help. That's what they need.
1: That's what it sounds like you delivered for, and good for her. I mean, if you say, hey, you know, there are women who are a little more masculine. There are men who are probably a little more. I've certainly known a number of men who've been a little more effeminate than other guys. And you're like, okay, that's fine. That doesn't bother anybody. But simply denying biological reality, that would take some getting used to. Gwen, thanks very much. I appreciate the call. Glad to be with you and always glad to take your calls. 866-HEY-LARS. That's 866-439-5277. Send your emails to talk@LarsLarson.com. 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And that used to be true of me, but I took care of the problem, and I'm going to tell you how. What do they have? Your home address, your cell phone number, your email address, and there's more. 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
27: Welcome back to the Lars Larson Show. It's a pleasure to be with you. I'm glad to get to your phone calls and emails. A federal judge has called diversity, equity, and inclusion the heart of justice. He mandates pronouns be used in his courtroom. Can anybody who disagrees actually get a fair trial out of this federal judge? I thought we'd put that question to Zach Smith, who's a senior legal fellow and manager of the Supreme Court and Appellate Advocacy Program at Heritage. Zach, good to have you back.
31: Thanks so much for having me on the show this afternoon.
27: This guy, Mustafa Kusabai, and I think that's the way you say his name, he sounds like a real piece of work. I mean, he's a federal district judge, and he goes out to give a speech to a bunch of law school graduates, and he tells them that DEI is absolutely intrinsic to equal justice under the rule of law. What the heck? What would you tell my audience about this kind of attitude from not a local judge, but a federal judge?
31: Yeah, look, this is very troubling conduct, to say the least. And it's troubling for a number of reasons. But keep in mind, the role of a judge is to be fair and impartial and to avoid even the appearance of impropriety. Now, here's the problem with this, Lars. The Supreme Court has repeatedly, over the past several years, starting with the Students for Fair Admissions case, moving on to the Louisiana versus Calais redistricting case, the Supreme Court has made clear that we have a colorblind constitution. that everyone should be treated equally regardless of their race. There is no such thing as good discrimination. And yet in this law school graduation speech at the University of Oregon, this federal judge explicitly rejected that. And as you said that DEI concepts were, quote, absolutely intrinsic to equal justice under the law.
27: Well, and in fact, when he says to people in his courtroom, he says, if someone, this is a quote from this Judge Kasabi, if somebody has identified themselves by a particular honorific, I say explicitly, opposing counsel is obliged to comply. It is not voluntary, is not optional, and you will be called on. So someone walks in who's a biological male, but insists that he is in fact female, and indicates to the court he wants to be called by a female pronoun or a female name, that this is a judge telling the other lawyers in the courtroom they've got to go along with this, even if it's fictional.
31: Yeah, that's exactly right. That is a clear violation of the First Amendment. Now, here's what's so problematic about that, Lars. This judge actually put out this policy while he was what's known as a federal magistrate judge. That's a non-life tenure position that helps other federal judges. And he held that position for a number of years before President Biden nominated him to the full-time life tenure position, and he was confirmed by the Senate. During his Senate confirmation hearing, he was asked about this, and he pledged to respect everyone's First Amendment rights, that he understood that everyone appearing in front of him has a First Amendment right. And yet, go look on the court's website. His gender pronoun guide is still live. It's still on his court's website. And so the idea that you could refuse to participate in the fiction that a biological man can become a woman or vice versa and still get a fair hearing in front of this judge, well, I think that is a very tall ask for almost everyone appearing in front of this judge. And frankly, Lars, I think this policy, as well as the judge's other DEI-related comments, those are violations of the judicial canon of ethics.
27: Well, and tell me I'm wrong about this, because if I am, I'm happy to be corrected. But there are an awful lot of cases that may turn on the gender, the true gender of the participants in the case, aren't there?
31: Yeah, that's exactly right. Look, when we talk about the language that courts use, it has very specific, very technical meanings. The sex of an individual can make the difference between winning or losing a case. But look, here's where things get really troubling, Lars. Set aside the law school graduation speech, set aside the gender pronoun guide for lawyers and other litigants appearing in front of this court. Go back to a 2021 Bar Journal article that this judge wrote. You wrote it for the Oregon State.
27: This is great. Tell my audience, because this is nuts.
31: It is nuts. It is troubling. It is unethical. In this Oregon State Bar Bulletin, he wrote, quote, "We have to set aside conventional ideas of proof when we are dealing with the personal and interpersonal work of equity, diversity, and inclusion." So in that statement, let's be clear, Lars, this judge is saying that he is going to apply different legal tests, different legal standards, depending on the race, the gender, the other protected characteristics of the individuals appearing before him in a court of law. That is blatantly unconstitutional and blatantly unethical.
27: All right. Now, what's the solution to this? Because, and Zach, I want to test you on this. I had a lawyer about a week ago, and I was talking to him, and he said, you know, we gotta hold the judges, these federal judges, that we always say life appointment. And what he pointed out was they really aren't life appointments. They're appointments on your good behavior, which means you get to keep it for life. But if you behave badly, you can take the whole thing away. Should the Congress or some entity go out and start saying to judges, if you want to get this far out of line, you may just lose that so-called life appointment, which really isn't for life?
31: Yeah, that's exactly right. The Constitution says that judges hold their office during good behavior. Now, the judiciary itself has certain ethics mechanisms where they can recommend to Congress whether or not to pursue impeachment. They can issue other relatively minor disciplinary actions to judges based on the misconduct. But look, I think that function internal to the judiciary. That system hasn't been functioning well. We saw that with Judge Eleanor Ross in Georgia, who had an affair in her chambers, and the 11th Circuit Court of Appeals, that judicial counsel there essentially made her write an apology letter that was so poorly done, she had to go back and actually do it again and actually apologize for her conduct. But look, I've been saying it before, Lars, if judges commit misconduct, like Judge Ross, like this judge in particular as well, that is certainly grounds for the House to explore impeachment proceedings. And I think in this case in particular, when you have a judge clearly defying Supreme Court precedent, when you have a judge, what I think are pretty clear violations of the judicial ethics canons taking place, that would certainly be a place for Congress to intervene and at a minimum launch an investigation into this conduct.
27: I'm talking to Zach Smith from Heritage. So let me ask you this. Is there any mechanism within the judiciary where either the Supreme Court or the courts that come in the rankings above district court judge could do their own policing of members who start to step out of line? Or does it all have to go to the House of Representatives for impeachment?
31: They are very circumscribed in what they can do, Lars. You saw the 11th Circuit making Judge Ross apologize. She agreed voluntarily to forego becoming chief judge, which frankly is an administrative position that many judges don't want in the first place. And so the judiciary itself is fairly circumscribed in what they can do, what they should be able to do. The Constitution provides a remedy for this type of conduct. It is impeachment by the House of Representatives and trial in the U.S. Senate. And of course, if a judge is convicted by the requisite number of U.S. senators, then they could be removed from office.
27: Absolutely. Zach, I've got to break away, but that's Zach Smith from the Supreme Court Appellate Advocacy Program at Heritage. We'll be back in a moment. You've got the Lars Larson Show.

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1: Welcome back to the Lars Larson Show. Well, a brand new housing bill is purporting to crack down on private investment and even put limits on how long homes can be rented out. It's being sold as a fix for affordability in America, but will it actually make housing more expensive and even harder to find? I thought I'd put that proposition to Jace White, who is manager of government relations for Advancing American Freedom. Jace, welcome back to the program.
2: Hi, Lars. Good to be with you.
1: So tell me your first impression of the 21st Century Road to Housing Act. Is this a good deal from the point of view of people who want to be able to rent or buy housing that they can live in?
2: Yeah, if you're looking to get affordable housing in America, this bill is not going to make the situation much better. This is a product that bounced from the House over to the Senate and now got revised and passed by the Senate and sent back to the House. And unfortunately, this is a bipartisan product that was done in the Senate Banking Committee in consultation with Senator Elizabeth Warren. And she has a lot of very wrong-headed ideas about what is good for the economy. And that has included a lot of government subsidies for demand, which doesn't make it easier to build any housing, but simply makes it more sort of inflated for people to buy them. But then also some restrictions on ways in which developers can create housing that they then plan to rent. There's a feeling that when a large developer or a large financial institution owns a lot of rental housing, that this is somehow nefarious, this is bad. And yet this is a way that tens of thousands of homes are built in America every year, and this bill, as it's currently written, would ban that.
1: I mean, just so I understand the details of this, they say one of the things they do is a ban on institutional buying, but also prohibit investors from building single-family homes and then renting them out for more than 7 years. Now, do they mean, you know, so saying to a renter, you can rent this house for 7 years, or they mean once you build the house, you can't rent it out for 7 years? I'm not exactly sure, you know, what that means in the law.
2: Right, right. The firm that builds the house is forced to sell it after 7 years. They can't hold on to it for any longer than that. And if they want to sell it to a person who wants to live in that house permanently, that's probably not going to be the person that's currently renting it. So they're going to have to evict the current renter after 7 years and find somebody willing to buy it. So this is really just going to make it prohibitively expensive to build a house for a company that isn't going to get to own it for long enough to be able to recoup their costs. And so this just takes away an important way that housing is currently being constructed, simply makes it illegal.
1: Well, and Jace, is some of this being written based on the reality of what's going on in the American marketplace, or is it being built based on, and I have to call it this, there are people who will tell me all day long that an evil company like BlackRock, that they own gigantic amounts of real estate. My understanding is it's 2 or 3%.

0: vanishingly small number of people owning these homes, not nearly enough for them to influence the market. But what they do provide is an alternative way for homes to be built. These companies want to rent out homes that they construct, and they're providing the funds to have these homes built and providing a way for people to have a single-family house that they can rent and that they don't have to be tied to for a 30-year mortgage for a long time. This is the right option for certain people, and it should be not shouldn't be the government's business to ban people from exercising that.
1: No, and in fact, Jace, I no longer own a rental house, but I used to own a duplex. That was like 30 years ago. But when they say they want to prohibit investors from building a single-family house and then renting them out more than 7 years, so at 7 years, you got to sell it. So if a mom and pop, and as I understand it, a huge plurality of the owners of rental housing in America are what I would call mom-and-pop operations. I would think that if they found a good rental and they were at least covering their costs, that after 7 years they might say, this is a really good deal. We're going to continue to own this house, except this is going to come in and tell them they have to sell it, or is this only for the big institutional buyers?
0: This is meant to go after those large institutional investors like BlackRock, who, as you said, have been sort of demonized as having a ton of control over the market. But like you said, there are times when you only own one or two rental properties, things can go wrong, there can be damage, you can end up losing money. The advantage that these large investors have is that they can spread their risk out over thousands and thousands of homes and potentially offer, you know, a good value and for a lot of American families. And that's why they've been building tens of thousands of these houses. It's started to become a large proportion of the current rental market for homes and a large number of homes that are now being built. And so to take away this mechanism for building homes is just really bad. It's not a pro-affordability move at all.
1: Look, I think most of the fix to this is at the local level, but is there anything that Congress could be doing right now or the president could be doing right now that would make the housing supply bigger and hence the cost lower?
0: Absolutely. I mean, the Road to Housing Act contains within it some good provisions. This was a bipartisan piece, and a lot of what the Republicans were pushing for were deregulatory measures, things that cut red tape, including a lot of the unnecessary environmental permitting things and historic preservation permitting that has gotten really out of hand in recent years. All of those provisions should stay in the bill. And when the House now gets the Senate version, they should strip out all of these restrictions on developers and all of these demand-side subsidies and leave those good parts in. And a good model for this is the executive order that the White House issued last week after a lot of this outrage about what was in the Senate bill was coming out. The White House issued a whole slew of deregulatory measures on housing that are all pushing in the right direction of saying, let's make it easier for people to build a house in America and sell it to an American family for a good price.
1: Well, let's hope so. That's Jace White from Advancing American Freedom. 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

0: exactly how you feel. Hey, it's Lars. People blame summer heat for bad sleep, when really it may be their mattress trapping in that heat. If you already sleep hot, summer only makes it worse. That's exactly why I switched to Ghost Bed. Helps keep you cool all night long. No waking up.
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0: Hey, welcome back to the Lars Larson Show. There's a list known as the Dirty Dozen list that apparently is scaring kids away from fruits and vegetables. Are pesticides the boogeyman, or is the pesticide panic the bigger threat to that? I thought we'd talk about that with Richard Williams, who joins me now. Richard is the former director of social sciences at the FDA Center for Food Safety and Applied Nutrition, currently a TERA board member. That's T-E-R-A. Richard, first of all, welcome to the program, and tell me what T-E-R-A is.
8: Yeah, thank you. It's the Toxicology Excellence for Risk Assessment.
0: Okay, very good. So tell me about the Dirty Dozen list, and is it actually scaring kids away?
8: Well, it certainly is scaring low-income people away, and that is the problem. And it's been going on, you know, for a long time, for decades, where activists have been trying to point out that there are pesticide residues, and I want to emphasize that point, residues, small amounts on fruits and vegetables, and saying you should be worried about this. The reason this is a problem is both adults and children, they only get about one out of 10 people get the right amount of fruits and vegetables. And so not eating fruits and vegetables because of these warnings is a much, much bigger problem.
0: So in other words, it's a bigger problem than the small amount of residue from whatever that you would get as a result of eating the fruits or vegetables.
8: Yeah, absolutely. You know, every year, and this doesn't get publicized, the USDA, they do a survey, and they look at all fruit, they sample the fruits and vegetables, and they look at pesticide residues, and they find that, and this is every year, 99% of all the fruits and vegetables have pesticide residues that are below the safe level. And when I say below, I'm talking about 100 to 1,000 times lower than the safe level.
0: So why are people getting so wound up about numbers that are that far away from anything that's hazardous?
8: I think two reasons. One, like I say, they don't get those numbers. It doesn't get publicized. What does get publicized is things that scare people. And this is a common problem in risk analysis, and that's really my field, that people pay attention to something that's scary, particularly if someone says, oh, someone else is doing it to you. And if it's a corporation that's making money, even if it's a farm, they're outraged. And if you generate outrage, you get a lot of clicks.
0: You know, it's funny, Richard, let me ask you about something, because I remember years ago there was a big to-do over something called Alar that I think they sprayed on apples. And there were moms who had put their kids in a car and drive 50 miles out in the countryside to buy apples that didn't have Alar in them. And somebody did the statistical risk assessment and said the mom was actually putting her kids at greater risk by putting them in a car to drive 20 miles or 30 miles, whatever it was, out in the countryside to buy Alar-free apples than the Alar was producing. And is that an example of where people overreact to one risk and then put their kids at risk of something else without even realizing it?
8: That's a perfect example. And there was more to that story. Interestingly, one mother forgot and put an apple into her child's lunch bag. She called the sheriff's department, and the sheriff's department set a car out, and they pulled over the school bus. They took the offending apple in the bag, they put it in the field, and they shot it.
0: They shot the apple because it might have Alar on it?
8: They shot the apple.
0: Now, at the end of the day, was there anything actually wrong with Alar?
8: No. Again, this is, you know, another example. You find things to scare people about, and they get scared, and bad things happen. Like I say, we're not eating enough fruits and vegetables, and if you notice, 3 out of 4 of us are overweight or obese, and that's going to lead to a lot of chronic illness, heart disease, cancer, and diabetes.
0: And so you could actually eat more fruits and vegetables. Maybe you make sure that you wash them off. And how much of the residue is a result of not washing off the fruits and vegetables, because the residue is on the surface of the fruits or vegetables and could be washed off, but people don't take care to do that? Or is that not the problem?
8: Well, I don't think it's much of a problem. I mean, certainly if you're buying your fruits and vegetables off of a stand, by the side of the road, it might be worth washing them off just to make sure. But this is, you know, USDA will not wash them and then test them. They test them as they get them. So I don't see that as a problem.
0: No, but hold on, Richard. That means they're saying if you take this apple and you don't even rinse it off, this is the amount of residue that's on it. Wouldn't it be interesting to know how much residue is left after you just rinse it off and then dry it with a towel?
8: Right, and remember, this is it's a very tiny amount, no matter what you're talking about. I think of an analogy. It's sort of like if you jump off of a 10-story building, you're probably going to die.
0: Yep.
8: If you jump off the curb, you're probably going to build a little muscle.
0: And that's the proper way to look at the respective risks there. So, is the FDA doing anything at this point that would allow or cause industry to be using the kinds of pesticides that would actually put people at risk?
8: As far as I know, and I wish I had more information about this, but right now we don't see that there are pesticides that are putting people at risk. In fact, it's the exact opposite. We need these pesticides. You know, pesticides were really a big part of the Green Revolution after World War II, when people around the world were starving. And we've increased the yields tremendously to feed the world's population. For example, if we wanted to go to all organic, organic food has as much as 25% lower yields. So we would end up using 40% more land if we tried to go all organic. And that would be a huge environmental disaster.
0: I mean, isn't that one of the reasons that old Thomas Malthus is, you know, he's spinning in his grave? Because he said there was never going to be a time when men could build or could grow enough food to be able to supply a growing population on planet Earth. And that turned out to be absolutely positively wrong, didn't it?
8: Yeah, Malthus, and let's give him some credit. He didn't really live in a time period when there was a lot of invention and innovation, and we do. And it keeps going on. We're now using precision agriculture, which is fantastic. We're not just watering whole fields. We monitor the field, and they find out precisely which plant needs more water. Things like that. And, again, it's increasing the yields, and that's making us all healthier.
0: Well, and frankly, Mr. Williams, having known some farmers, and you say to them, are you out there just spraying any amount of pesticide or herbicide or whatever? And they say, no, that stuff's expensive. We try to spray as little of it as we possibly can.
8: Yeah, absolutely. There's no reason why they would want to waste these things. Absolutely.
0: You know what I'd love to see, Mr. Williams? My understanding from the people who run, say, garden shops, they say, you want to find overuse of pesticides and herbicides? Go to most people's backyards. So the same person who's getting wound up about their kids being exposed to residues on fruits and vegetables is actually putting down a huge amount of pesticides and herbicides just to make his or her yard pretty. Back in a moment, we'll get to your phone calls and emails. 866-HEY-LARS. 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
3: Here is your forecast from the KNCO Weather Center. Skies will remain clear through the overnight hours, with the morning low dropping to about 59 degrees by daybreak. The breeze out of the south to southwest, but that'll be very
4: from dry. ABC News, I'm Wayne Cabot. Just now breaking out of Seattle, multiple people have been shot near the iconic Space Needle. Police urging people to avoid the area tonight. Not peace, just a pause. ABC's Matt Rivers on why war weapons have gone quiet in the Mideast.
5: U.S. Ambassador to the U.N. Mike Waltz saying the lull in fighting is designed to give peace talks some space after claiming diplomatic activity had ramped up between both sides. But a New York Times report says Trump is also pulling back from escalations with Iran for fear it could dangerously drain the Pentagon's already diminished stockpile of Patriot anti-missile interceptors. The White House telling ABC News in part, President Trump has always been consistent in saying he prefers a diplomatic solution.
4: Trump will meet Tuesday with Israel's prime minister for the first time since they started the war. ABC Stephen Portnoy.
6: We know that the two speak often. Trump has said in recent months they talk just about every 2 days. You'd imagine that Iran will probably dominate the conversation between the president and Benjamin Netanyahu, but you also might expect that Trump will bring up Lebanon. He's been critical of how Netanyahu has targeted Hezbollah in recent months.
4: Iran's supreme leader tonight reaffirming support for Hezbollah. President Zelensky will meet Trump as well at the White House on Tuesday. Today, he approved deeper Ukrainian drone attacks into Russia. The First Circuit Court of Appeals ruling this weekend, 23 states do not have to follow a Trump executive order, making the Postal Service create a list of approved voters for the midterms in those states. The midterms now 100 days away. The court affirming that the Constitution stipulates states are responsible for federal elections. This ruling means no federal meddling in those 23 Democratic-run states that sued. The other Republican states are not part of the suit. Unclear if the USPS will have to carry out Trump's order in those 27 red states. Triple-digit heat this week. Las Vegas, Phoenix, east to Minneapolis, Springfield, Memphis. 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
4: More of Western Europe is on fire. ABC's Marcus Moore on the growing wildfires that have now a third of a million people under evacuation orders.
10: Terrifying wildfires fueled by bone-dry conditions and high winds forcing some 300,000 people in Spain and France to flee their homes. Authorities calling the conditions in France's Gironde region, home to the country's famous Bordeaux wine, among the worst they have ever seen. Fire scorching an area four times the size of Paris.
4: A big-time win for a part-time driver, 24-year-old Corey Heim, winning the Brickyard 400 at the Indianapolis Motor Speedway.
11: Corey Heim had never raced at Indianapolis prior to the Brickyard 400. Now, the 24-year-old, driving a partial schedule for Michael Jordan's 2311 Racing, can claim a win in his inaugural trip to the Brickyard.
12: Yeah, to come here and win, it's absolutely surreal. I mean, just couldn't fathom telling myself as a little kid that I was going to be a crown jewel winner one day. So to sit here and be able to soak that all in is a really special feeling for sure.
11: At the Indianapolis Motor Speedway, Will Clark, ABC News.
4: Also in Indy, ICE agents have deported 37-year-old Daniel Adongo. If that name sounds familiar, he played two seasons as an NFL linebacker for the Indianapolis Colts. ICE says he had a criminal history and was here illegally. Wayne Cabot, ABC News.
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0: All right, Billy Cunningham, the great American. Later on, I'll set up tonight's big show, including a call from Israel about what's happening now. A little bit of a lull, a little bit of a pause. We'll see what happens. Last 2 days, of course, now Iran is threatening to attack Ukraine. They want to broaden this war as much as possible. Are they worse off than we think? Are you one of the 30% of Americans with me that support what the president is doing, how valuable it is? But are you one of those watching Congressman Brandon Gill from the great state of Texas quiz and others like Dr. Anthea Artig, who's the director of the Smithsonian, and others who put out these pamphlets? And one I'm looking at right now involves interchangeable accessories of dolls. And the headline here in Fox News is unbelievable. Transgender dolls to be available in Minnesota for the school children as young as four in a program backed up by Governor Tim Walz. The transgender dolls will be accessible to Minnesota school children between the ages of 4 and 10 starting this fall. The My Gender dolls, which were developed in part through the University of Minnesota's Early Innovation Fund, will be used by clinicians and educators starting this year, the New York Post first reported. It's designed to have a doll with interchangeable genitalia. So if a 4-year-old girl would like to have a penis, she has a doll that's available to make that happen. And this is going to be preached to in the schools in Minnesota. Interchangeable accessories and swapped out genitalia to help children, quote, realize all the different options that exist for them. And this is a 4-year-old boy and a girl up to the age of 10, 4 and 10. But in that vein, Danny Boy, if you got it ready, this is a question asked by one of the government officials, by Congressman Brandon Gill in the great state of Texas. Danny Boy, hit it.
1: I can't even say this without laughing. Adapting an LGBT+ inclusive teen pregnancy prevention program for transgender boys. I can't even say this without laughing. Do you think that that is a useful form of our tax spend?
2: I am not familiar with that grant, but I think bench research, government investment in scientific and pharmaceutical
1: teen pregnancy
2: research
1: for transgender boys. Do you think that that is a useful spend of our tax dollars?
2: I think government investment in all kinds of scientific research is of the utmost importance.
1: Including pregnancy prevention for transgender boys. Okay.
0: Yeah, you can't make it up. Tim Walz has tampons in boys' restrooms in school. Now Tim Walz has approved 4 to 10-year-old children receiving transgender dolls with interchangeable genitalia. And now we're going to have pregnancy information for teenage boys. Should they get pregnant?
3: 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Now, Medicare and insurance companies are required to cover not only colonoscopy, but less invasive exams like virtual colonoscopy. 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

0: The polls that I hear, Billy, this is frustrating to me. They say, you know, one poll I heard 56% are against the war in Iran. But what are we supposed to do? Let Iran have a nuclear weapon and, you know, present that threat? And President Trump realized that.
1: Well, you know, and Michael, Hillary Clinton, just give me the Democrat. Hillary Clinton was 100% for invading Iran and destroying Iran, Hillary Clinton and Obama, if they ever got a nuclear weapon. I've played cuts before of all the Democratic leaders outside of Bernie Sanders. He's not much of a leader. All the national leaders said we must make certain that Iran, because they're suicidal, it is a death cult. It's not a normal state, can never get a nuclear weapon because they would use it in a heartbeat. And so you had all these Democrats supporting exactly what Donald Trump is doing.
2: When I grow up, what should I be? A chef? A sprinkle of this? A dash of that? I'd probably eat more than I'd cook. I could be a ballet dancer. I'm not exactly graceful. I've got two left feet. Literally. Or what about an astronaut? Wow, tempting. A little far from home. Maybe I'm meant to help in a different way. Or maybe I'm destined to give someone hope.
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1: All this focus away from the American people. I mean, that's why we elected President Trump. That's why we elected this Republican Congress. And, I mean, you know, I heard Mitch McConnell was supposedly talking on the phone with Scott Jennings about Ukraine and about Iran.
0: Ukraine, Iran.
1: What about Kentucky? What about the people in his state? Does he even care about the people? And that's about Lindsey Graham. He was in Ukraine and Israel. And what did he do for South Carolina? I mean, when is the focus going to be on the American people? Bill?
0: I worry about Darlene Graham. I guess she's in office now, and that's Lindsey Graham's sister. When she did an interview with my friend Sean Hannity, she talked about the needs of the American people, which I agree with, but she sounded more like a Democrat than a Republican. I'd like to know what she thinks about pro-life. I'd like to know what she thinks about the southern border. I'd like to know what she thinks about cutting federal spending. And I don't. Does Kentucky have a senator? I mean, Mitch McConnell.
1: No.
0: I don't know. I have a lot of friends in Kentucky. What about that situation? It's awful. They need a hospice care in the Senate. He's walking around with a poop bag, and he's got IV stuck in both arms, and he's in charge of the Rules Committee of the United States Senate. I mean, he makes Joe Biden look healthy, and he's, it's unbelievable.
1: It is absolutely atrocious. And then, you know, you had the Republican who was gone for 4 months, and he just took
0: off.
1: He was like,
0: yeah, the guy from New York. I'm depressed. I'm depressed, too. But this Thomas Keene, the Republican New Jersey, said, I'm depressed. I'm not coming to work for 4 months, but keep the checks coming to my checking account. What?
1: Right. Yeah. He was paid. He didn't tell his constituents. He didn't tell his colleagues. Nobody knows. That kind of stuff needs to be reformed. We can't have that. And we can't have this hospice care going on up in Capitol Hill. I mean, it's crazy. Mitch McConnell doesn't know what's going on. He can't move. He can't talk. I'm not even sure what his condition is, if he's alive or dead. I feel sorry for the people of Kentucky. They don't have representation. And that makes it harder to pass anything. You're supposed to have 53 Republicans. You got 52 right now, and then you got Murkowski and Collins and all these rhinos and Tillis and Cornyn and Cassidy, all these people that hate Trump. so it's a bad situation.
0: What an uplifting conversation. I guess the solution is give it to the communist. Give it to the Democratic Socialists. They're going to fix things, right? That'll be great with them.
1: Oh, my gosh.
0: Well, we got to run.
1: That's the best thing Republicans have going for them. We can always point to the left, how crazy they are. They can't do anything, but they can say the left is going to be worse. That's their argument, basically.
0: What a solution we have. It's either bad or worse. My solution is to have bad or worse. A congressman right. who's depressed, and the former Senate majority leader's got a poop bag. He's got IVs in him. Those are the leadership. And Mike Johnson, conservative Republican from your home state of Louisiana, wants an emergency spending bill for $150 billion off to the side. Spend more money.
1: Yeah.
0: All right.
1: That's what they say. More money.
0: All we do is talk. I wish I could do more than just talk. But Jeff Cruer, New Orleans, thanks for coming on the Bill Cunningham Show. You're a great American. Thanks, Jeff.
1: Thank you, Bill.
0: God bless you. I'm depressed. Maybe I should take off for 4 months. Republican Tom Keene in New Jersey. I'm depressed. I can't come to work. Pay me, though.
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0: Hi, Billy Cunningham. Good to hear from Jeff Cruere in the Republic of New Orleans, run by liberal Democrats. I think many Republicans are demoralized, which may bring about the rise of Democratic socialists who are really communists. See, socialists take over by the ballot box, then give us communism. Communists take over by the tank and give us communists. Bill Cunningham with you every Sunday.
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5: Anti-Semitism in the city is rising considerably because of him. And he also knows that his city is going to be falling apart pretty soon because he doesn't have the slightest idea what he's doing. We in Israel know about socialism. Israel was founded or refounded in 1948 with the socialist economy. And we did away with that, thank God, around the year 1980. And since then, we've developed a free market, high-tech economy that's doing great, despite the wars. So Mamdani can continue to breathe and blow out his hot air. We're not paying too much attention to it.
6: Lastly, I watched General Jack Keane on Fox News this morning talk about CENTCOM has the ability over about a 30-day period to destroy the country of Iran and take over the oil. And it just concerns me when the Trumpster talks about incrementalism. Incrementalism is the Vietnam War. Incrementalism is what happened in Iraq and Afghanistan. Incrementalism is what's going to destroy this. We need to pay a little bit up front for great long-term gain. And the last thing we should do is play a little pussyfoot and tit for tat. You do this, we'll do that. You do unconditional surrender. We win, you lose. And if that happens, the world's going to be a much better place. Well, once again, please go ahead.
5: Let me just say this if I have a second. We have an expression from Jewish wisdom, which is in Hebrew it says "emor ma'at aseh harbeh," which means say little, but do a lot.
6: Yeah.
5: Okay, that's what we need from Washington right now.
6: Kind of like Teddy Roosevelt. Carry a big stick. Right now, we need from Trump to win this thing, and don't talk about incrementalism. Once again, Mayor David Rubin, what is the website of your Children's Defense Fund there in Shiloh, Israel?
5: IsraelChildren.org. That's IsraelChildren.org.
6: All right. Once again, Mayor David Rubin, thanks for coming on the Bill Cunningham Show. You're a great American. and a great Jew. Thank you very much.
5: Thank you, Bill.
6: God bless America and Israel. Let's continue with more.
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1: And I wanted to talk to you anyway about the UFO reports. What you think of them?
2: The best thing about it is it's really exciting. We got complete vindication because basically what happened was is the government admitted that we don't know what these spots, these objects, these bright lights are, but basically you can help the government because the thing we're finding out is government's not that bright and they need our help. So that's where Coast to Coast AM comes in and George Norrie comes in. Because you're going to have people on here that will give the government investigators an idea where to look, how to look, and what to look for. So it really does a lot of validation of the history of this show. And this is a huge step forward to getting to the truth because for the first time, we have the U.S. government admitting that there's something to this. Really admitting there's something to this. And that's the big step for all of us.
3: 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It, too, has forms that cover medical decisions and shot records. Add a vet certificate, a tick and tapeworm certificate. 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
1: 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And after that, we go into the world of the Ouija board with Karen Dahlman on Coast to Coast.
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1: It's time to congratulate you for your efforts to get a UFO UAP disclosure. 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
4: 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And ultimately, we got disclosure. And you're here to see it, and so am I.
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6: From ABC News, I'm Wayne Cabot. Gunshots and panic at the Seattle Center, where a weekend festival brought tens of thousands, including children.
7: This happened during the Bite of Seattle Food Festival. Gunfire erupted shortly after 6 p.m., causing the crowd to scatter. Witnesses describe a chaotic scene.
8: We went inside the first building because we saw a few people going to a building. So we went in there, and we went like down the stairs, and we just hid in the garage.
7: A nearby hospital has admitted 4 victims, including a toddler. One patient is in critical condition, and police have not said if anyone is in custody. Jeff Pogela, ABC News, Seattle.
6: One nation, but two elections. A court ruling this weekend says states that sued the Trump administration do not have to follow his executive order requiring the U.S. Postal Service make a list of approved voters and limit mail-in voting. The First Circuit Court of Appeals says states are responsible for elections, not the feds. This ruling affects just the 23 states that sued, all run by Democrats. Not clear if the Postal Service will be carrying out Trump's order in those 27 red states. Midterms are 99 days away. A lull in the weekend from all sides in the Iran war has crude oil prices lower, but gas prices at $4.11 a gallon are up 12 cents in a week, 94 cents higher from a year ago. Republican Congressman Mike Turner of Ohio on ABC's This Week.
9: Our allies and those in which they sell energy to are going to have to step up to the plate here. America, the United States cannot do this alone. There is economic pressure that can be placed on Iran.
6: We're buying fewer groceries. A recent study by the consulting firm Bain & Company and market research company Nielsen Q finds shoppers are putting fewer items in their carts because of a 33% jump in grocery prices since 2019. The sharpest increase in 50 years. It's called the rocket and feathers effect. Prices rocket up, but fall slowly. 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
6: The summer's big theatrical buzz continues to be about a poem from the 8th century B.C.
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13: The Odyssey sailed through its second weekend atop the box office, collecting another $87 million in ticket sales. In just 2 weeks, the Greek epic has made over $286 million in North America. Disney's live-action Moana added another $10.5 million this weekend, good enough for second place.
14: It's good to see them fighting again.
15: It sure is.
13: Well, Toy Story 5, another Disney release, took in another $10 million. Disney is the parent company of ABC. Mike Dubusky, ABC News.
6: The Fed will make a decision on interest rates on Wednesday. Here's ABC's Reno Roy.
16: The broader expectation is the Fed holds steady while watching to see whether higher energy prices start spilling into core inflation, meaning there is a chance we could see a rate hike later this year.
6: Mortgage rates already up. Average rate for a 30-year fix now 6.58%. German authorities say the suspect in the deadly Berlin Pride attack that killed one person and left 29 hurt was shot and killed by police 24 hours after the attack. Abdul Balot is a German citizen with Lebanese roots. Prosecutors say he tried to join the militant Islamic State group. Palm Springs, California, always hot, but it could hit 120 degrees next weekend. I'm Wayne Cabot, ABC News.
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1: That's REM, Losing My Religion. Thought that song might fit here. How do we hang on to the essence of humanity if, in fact, we're going to evolve into something else, a meld of humans and machines, a digital version of us? Dr. Diana Pasulka gets into those questions in her book, The Others, UFOs, AI, and the Secret Forces Guiding Human Destiny, a terrific read. We haven't even touched on yet consciousness. It seems at the time of great dramatic technological change and challenges, sciences and thinkers are finally tackling consciousness, trying to get their heads around it. Does it stem from our brains, or is there a universal consciousness that we're all part of? That's one of the ideas that's explored in this book as well. We'll jump into that. We'll take some of your calls and questions in this hour as well. Stick around.
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1: And I wanted to talk to you anyway about the UFO reports, what you think of them.
2: The best thing about it is it's really exciting. We got complete vindication because basically what happened was is the government admitted that we don't know what these spots, these objects, these bright lights are, but basically you can help the government because the thing we're finding out is government's not that bright and they need our help. So that's where Coast to Coast AM comes in and George Norrie comes in. Because you're going to have people on here that will give the government investigators an idea where to look, how to look, and what to look for. So it really does a lot of validation of the history of this show. And this is a huge step forward to getting to the truth because for the first time, we have the U.S. government admitting that there's something to this. Really admitting there's something to this. And that's the big step for all of us.
3: 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Okay. 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Now, we've talked about these tomatoes before. 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What makes these so great, besides growing in hothouses so they control the environment, they're still pulling nutrients from the stem. 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Don't buy them green anyway, and don't buy them with the brown stem. 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
1: 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And after that, we go into the world of the Ouija board with Karen Dahlman on Coast to Coast.
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1: It's time to congratulate you for your efforts to get a UFO UAP disclosure. 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
4: 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And so in 30 years, the show has moved the needle. 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And history, we'll look back and go, this radio show put this issue on over and over again. And ultimately, we got disclosure. And you're here to see it, and so am I.
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4: From ABC News, I'm Wayne Cabot. Multiple people have been shot in gunfire near Seattle's iconic Space Needle. The Seattle Center was hosting a food festival drawing 350,000 attendees over 3 days of community events, according to its website. Election confusion. 100 days before the midterms, a federal court this weekend said 23 Democratic-led states do not have to follow a Trump executive order requiring the Postal Service make a list of approved voters. The First Circuit Court of Appeals affirming states are responsible constitutionally for federal elections, ruling against federal meddling. This affects 23 states that sued. Not clear if the USPS must carry out Trump's order in the other states, Republican-led states. Blaming Republicans for gas over $4 a gallon, Democrat leader Hakeem Jeffries at a campaign rally in Bethlehem, Pennsylvania.
5: They told you they'd stop spending money on stupid wars in the Middle East. They promised to bring energy prices down by 50% and get gas below $2 a gallon. The exact opposite has happened.
4: A quiet weekend in the Iran war has oil lower, but with new pressure.
6: The Houthis, an Iranian proxy group in Yemen, have opened a new front targeting Saudi oil exports, claiming they hit state-run oil operations in the Saudi kingdom. They've also declared a maritime blockade on Saudi-linked shipping in the Red Sea's Bab el-Mandeb Strait, which serves as a vital trade route. Mike Dubosky, ABC News, New York.
4: Theaters are adding showtimes trying to meet demand for The Odyssey. Problem is, people want to see it in IMAX 70 millimeters, and there are only 41 IMAX screens worldwide. Most of those theaters are sold out through September. This weekend, the second weekend of North American sales, it took in $87 million. The global take so far, $640 million. 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
4: 300,000 people is how many people have been chased out of their homes from wildfires in France and Spain. For perspective, 300,000 is the population of Orlando, Cincinnati, Pittsburgh. One fire is 9 miles away from the wine city of Bordeaux. 24 hours after someone drove a van into a pride celebration, killing a man, German police killed the suspect. In Berlin, ABC's Britt Klenet.
9: Police say that officers fired at the man after he rushed towards them with a knife and that he died at the scene. Now, that's in the western part of the city in Spandau, and it followed a massive search operation to find this suspect. Authorities saying that all signs indicate that it was an Islamist terror attack and that the suspect did have a criminal history.
4: White House border czar Tom Homan says that ICE vetting under review now, after the fatal ICE-involved shootings in Houston and Maine that happened this month. Pressed on CNN about the status of the officers involved in the Maine and Texas shootings, Homan said he wasn't sure. The New York Times says DNC chair Ken Martin was reported to HR for throwing a phone toward a subordinate. As pressure builds in a campaign where Democrats are in debt, the DNC has about $16 million in the bank, but is carrying roughly $18 million in debt. The Republican committee has $128 million in the bank. I'm Wayne Cabot, ABC News.
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1: And I wanted to talk to you anyway about the UFO reports, what you think of them.
2: The best thing about it is it's really exciting. We got complete vindication because basically what happened was is the government admitted that we don't know what these spots, these objects, these bright lights are, but basically you can help the government because the thing we're finding out is the government's not that bright and they need our help. So that's where Coast to Coast AM comes in and George Norrie comes in. Because you're going to have people on here that will give the government investigators an idea where to look, how to look, and what to look for. So it really does a lot of validation of the history of this show. And this is a huge step forward to getting to the truth. Because for the first time, we have the U.S. government admitting that there's something to this. Really admitting there's something to this. And that's the big step for all of us.
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4: Nobody has a perfect record in guessing which songs are going to click with the public. Eddie Money and his first label had a difference of opinion about which number to release as a single. Turns out they were both right.
5: It took me 6 months to write Two Tickets to Paradise. We went on one with Columbia Records. For some reason, they didn't think it was commercial enough. So me and my guitar player, Jimmy Lyon, we wrote Baby Hold On in 2 days. And that was the first single. And of course, Two Tickets to Paradise was the second single.

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1: It's time to congratulate you for your efforts to get a UFO UAP disclosure. 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
2: 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And so in 30 years, the show has moved the needle. 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And history will look back and go, this radio show put this issue on over and over again. And ultimately, we got disclosure. And you're here to see it, and so am I.
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4: 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Guess I forgot to make it clear that Travis is a nifty kitty. He is? All right, that's fixed.
5: Oops. From ABC News, I'm Wayne Cabot. Gunshots and panic at the Seattle Center, where a weekend festival brought tens of thousands, including children.
6: This happened during the Bite of Seattle Food Festival. Gunfire erupted shortly after 6 p.m., causing the crowd to scatter. Witnesses describe a chaotic scene.
7: We went inside the first building because we saw a few people going to a building. So we went in there, and we went like down the stairs, and we just hid in the garage.
6: A nearby hospital has admitted 4 victims, including a toddler. One patient is in critical condition, and police have not said if anyone is in custody. Jeff Pogela, ABC News, Seattle.
5: One nation, but two elections? A court ruling this weekend says states that sued the Trump administration do not have to follow his executive order requiring the U.S. Postal Service make a list of approved voters and limit mail-in voting. The First Circuit Court of Appeals says states are responsible for elections, not the feds. This ruling affects just the 23 states that sued, all run by Democrats. Not clear if the Postal Service will be carrying out Trump's order in those 27 red states. Midterms are 99 days away. A lull in the weekend from all sides in the Iran war has crude oil prices lower, but gas prices at $4.11 a gallon are up 12 cents in a week, 94 cents higher from a year ago. Republican Congressman Mike Turner of Ohio on ABC's This Week.
8: Our allies and those in which they sell energy to are going to have to step up to the plate here. America, United States cannot do this alone. There is economic pressure that can be placed on Iran.
5: We're buying fewer groceries. A recent study by the consulting firm Bain & Company and market research company Nielsen Q finds shoppers are putting fewer items in their carts because of a 33% jump in grocery prices since 2019. The sharpest increase in 50 years. It's called the rocket and feathers effect. Prices rocket up, but fall slowly. 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
5: The summer's big theatrical buzz continues to be about a poem from the 8th century BC.
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11: The Odyssey sailed through its second weekend atop the box office, collecting another $87 million in ticket sales. In just 2 weeks, the Greek epic has made over $286 million in North America. Disney's live-action Moana added another $10.5 million this weekend, good enough for second place.
12: It's good to see them fighting again.
13: It sure is.
11: Well, Toy Story 5, another Disney release, took in another $10 million. Disney is the parent company of ABC. Mike Dubusky, ABC News.
5: The Fed will make a decision on interest rates on Wednesday. Here's ABC's Reno Roy.
14: The broader expectation is the Fed holds steady while watching to see whether higher energy prices start spilling into core inflation, meaning there is a chance we could see a rate hike later this year.
5: Mortgage rates already up. Average rate for a 30-year fix now 6.58%. German authorities say the suspect in the deadly Berlin Pride attack that killed one person and left 29 hurt was shot and killed by police 24 hours after the attack. Abdul Balot is a German citizen with Lebanese roots. Prosecutors say he tried to join the militant Islamic State group. Palm Springs, California, always hot, but it could hit 120 degrees next weekend. I'm Wayne Cabot, ABC News.
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1: And I wanted to talk to you anyway about the UFO reports, what you think of them.
2: The best thing about it is it's really exciting. We got complete vindication because basically what happened was is the government admitted that we don't know what these spots, these objects, these bright lights are, but basically you can help the government because the thing we're finding out is the government's not that bright and they need our help. So that's where Coast to Coast AM comes in and George Norrie comes in. Because you're going to have people on here that will give the government investigators an idea where to look, how to look, and what to look for. So it really does a lot of validation of the history of this show. And this is a huge step forward to getting to the truth. Because for the first time, we have the U.S. government admitting that there's something to this. Really admitting there's something to this. And that's the big step for all of us.
3: Hi, I'm Ty Pennington, and this is another one of Ty's tips. So check this out. I recently heard an interesting stat. Most of us wear 20% of our clothes 80% of the time. Call me crazy, but that seems to me just wrong. I mean, we're a country obsessed by closet organization. Just look at the rows and rows of shelving, cubbies, and containers the next time you're in a home improvement store. Yet, we can't seem to manage our own belongings. So here's the thing. Closet Made and other organization companies have online tools to help you design the perfect closet. But buying all the nifty hooks and hangers isn't really going to do any good if you don't first get in there and purge. If you haven't worn it in a year, then toss it or donate it. That is, unless it's a Peter Frampton Comes Alive t-shirt. Keep that. And if you come across a Molly Hatchet t-shirt, then put it on and go cruising for babes. Now that's flirting with disaster, baby.
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4: 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And ultimately, we got disclosure. And you're here to see it, and so am I.
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3: I heard the call to serve, so I answered. I earned a title and discovered my purpose. I found belonging, an unbreakable bond with my fellow Marines. We fought to overcome adversity together in defense of our nation and its people. I've lived a full life, rich with meaning. And even though I no longer wear the uniform, I am still a Marine. My service has come full circle. I will always look after those around me. I will always uplift and support my country and my community. Because that is the promise I made. That is what it means to be a Marine. Semper Fidelis. Always faithful.
4: From ABC News, I'm Sherry Preston. Gunfire ripping through a food festival in Seattle. 3 dead, 4 hurt, and police are still searching for a suspect. ABC's Jeff Pogula is there.
5: This happened during the Bite of Seattle Food Festival. Gunfire erupted shortly after 6 p.m., causing the crowd to scatter. Witnesses describe a chaotic scene.
6: We saw a few people going to a building, so we went in there, and we went like down the stairs, and we just hid in the garage.
5: A young child is among the wounded, Assistant Police Chief Tyrone Davis.
7: One of the 4 victims that was taken to the hospital was a toddler.
5: Detectives believe 2 people were shooting at each other. 1 suspect is in custody. Jeff Pogula, ABC News, Seattle.
4: Another night of quiet from the U.S. military as the White House puts a pause on attacks on Iran to let talks move forward. ABC's Karen Hua, however, says there are still worries about the war expanding.
8: Iran is now protesting after Ukraine attacked an Iranian ship in the Caspian Sea, claiming it was carrying drone and missile components. And in the Red Sea, global shipping traffic is slowing after Iran-backed Houthi rebels claimed attacks on Saudi oil facilities and tankers.
4: OpenAI head Sam Altman heading to Washington this week to push for approval of his company's most advanced AI model yet.
9: The system, capable of solving an 80-year-old math problem, could also take on complex tasks for businesses and the government. But that same ability to act more independently is also raising safety concerns. After OpenAI's system was able to hack into another AI platform called Hugging Face during a security test. Hugging Face's CEO calls the hack unprecedented.
4: ABC's Sophie Flay. Parts of the country back in the summer sauna again.
10: The humidity added to the heat will bring those feels-like temperatures up to 110 in Omaha, 112 out towards Des Moines. And then that's all going to fuel the possibility of severe weather threats.
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4: Wildfires burning in France have now forced 250,000 people from their homes. The attack on a pride celebration in Germany's capital now being called an act of Islamic extremism. The suspect killed by police. Here's ABC's Britt Clenett in Berlin.
12: We know that he was arrested in Lebanon last year for trying to join Islamic State. That's according to prosecutors in Germany. So certainly this person has a history of criminal activity and links to those extreme groups.
4: More than a dozen young kids at a summer camp in New Jersey getting sick after eating drug-laced chocolate. ABC's Tony Yates.
13: Cynthia Cunningham rushing her 12-year-old daughter to the hospital after getting the call from the East Orange YMCA camp that her child was given drug-laced chocolate by another camper.
14: It was about 13 children. They, for lack of better words, they looked like zombies. It was really sad.
15: Cunningham says her child stayed in the hospital until doctors determined that she was absolutely fine. But she questions why the YMCA was allowed to reopen one day later, with this all still being a very active investigation.
4: Officials say one camper shared the mushroom-infused chocolate with other kids. Back in court in Miami today, the Tate brothers, the influencers fighting extradition to the UK to face rape and human trafficking charges. Two chances at somebody growing lottery jackpots. Tonight's Powerball, $633 million. Tomorrow's Mega Millions, $800 million. Sherry Preston, ABC News.
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1: And I wanted to talk to you anyway about the UFO reports, what you think of them.
2: The best thing about it is it's really exciting. We got complete vindication because basically what happened was is the government admitted that we don't know what these spots, these objects, these bright lights are, but basically you can help the government because the thing we're finding out is government's not that bright and they need our help. So that's where Coast to Coast AM comes in and George Norrie comes in. Because you're going to have people on here that will give the government investigators an idea where to look, how to look, and what to look for. So it really does a lot of validation of the history of this show. And this is a huge step forward to getting to the truth. Because for the first time, we have the U.S. government admitting that there's something to this. Really admitting there's something to this. And that's the big step for all of us.
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1: 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And after that, we go into the world of the Ouija board with Karen Dahlman on Coast to Coast.
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4: That's what you have to do if you're an activist. And so in 30 years, the show has moved the needle. 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In history, we'll look back and go, this radio show put this issue on over and over again. And ultimately, we got disclosure. And you're here to see it, and so am I.
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1: Belated birthday greetings to Linda Ronstadt. It turned 80 years young earlier this month. There she's covering one of my favorite songs that she does, a Warren Zevon cover, "Poor, Poor, Pitiful Me." We're talking with Dr. Diana Pasolka about her new book, The Others. And early in this book, she describes an encounter and conversations and interactions with one of the richest men in the world, a man whose name is now synonymous in UFO world with dark cabals who are out to grab UFO technology. We're going to get into that and more about the singularity in our next segment here on Coast to Coast AM.
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4: From ABC News, I'm Sherry Preston. One person under arrest, more suspects at large after gunfire erupted at a crowded food festival in downtown Seattle Sunday. Three people were killed, four were hurt, including a toddler. It happened beneath the city's famous Space Needle. Brian Baker was nearby.
5: I was about to grab me a boba from the boba stand. I heard about, I'd say, close to 12. Sounded a little bit like firecrackers at first. Took like, I'd say, a half a second pause, and I heard a lot more. I realized it was semi-automatic. Probably it sounded like a switch.
4: Seattle Mayor Katie Wilson calling it a horrific act of violence. The 21-year-old suspect wanted for a vehicle ramming and machete attack at a Berlin Pride parade over the weekend is dead. He was killed in a confrontation with officers on Sunday. ABC's Britt Clennett.
6: The German authorities say that all signs point towards this being an Islamist extremism attack. And when identifying the suspect as 21-year-old Abdul B, they said he did have ties to Islamic State groups.
4: Israeli Prime Minister Benjamin Netanyahu heads to Washington this week for meetings with President Trump, the visit coming amid a relatively quiet period in the fighting between the U.S. and Iran. French President Emmanuel Macron has called a crisis meeting today following monster, uncontrollable wildfires that have forced more than 250,000 people to flee their homes in the Bordeaux region.
7: Authorities going door to door telling residents to get out.
8: It escalated pretty quickly.
7: Americans Brendan and Tammy Hutchinson, who live there year round.
9: You could see the wind shift and it really got thick. Smoke, and it was real, you know, a lot of ash falling out of the sky.
7: Thousands ordered to get out and telling tourists to stay away.
4: ABC's Marcus Moore at the Foreign Desk. Spain also declaring its first ever national emergency due to fires there. Another heat dome expected to settle over the central part of this country. Humidity and temperature could make it feel like 110 degrees in Omaha today. 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
4: Philadelphia police confirming that an off-duty officer was involved in a homicide over the weekend. ABC's Elizabeth Worthington is there.
11: The department says the Internal Affairs Bureau is conducting an administrative investigation, but directed questions about the shooting to state police. Now, authorities have not said anything about how the victim and the suspect knew each other or whether they were related. We're told the charges are pending by the Northampton County District Attorney's Office. They have not been filed just yet. Philadelphia police confirmed the suspect is 25-year-old officer Kenroy Cummings, who was off-duty at the time of the incident.
4: OpenAI chief Sam Altman heading to the White House this week to seek approval for the company's most powerful generative AI model yet. Here's ABC's Sophie Flay.
12: For decades, Hollywood has imagined the possibility of artificial intelligence becoming too powerful for humans to control.
13: Skynet has become self-aware.
12: Now, Altman is taking that debate to Washington, meeting with the Trump administration this week to showcase OpenAI's most powerful model yet and to push for its approval. The system, capable of solving an 80-year-old math problem, could also take on complex tasks for businesses and the government. But that same ability to act more independently is also raising safety concerns.
4: Among them, the OpenAI system that was able to hack into another AI platform on its own during a recent security test. After first exploring the possibility of a merger with American Airlines, Wall Street Journal says United is now asking Delta to look into the idea of becoming one airline. I'm Sherry Preston. ABC News.
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1: And I wanted to talk to you anyway about the UFO reports, what you think of them.
2: The best thing about it is it's really exciting. We got complete vindication because basically what happened was is the government admitted that we don't know what these spots, these objects, these bright lights are, but basically you can help the government because the thing we're finding out is the government's not that bright and they need our help. So that's where Coast to Coast AM comes in and George Norrie comes in. Because you're going to have people on here that will give the government investigators an idea where to look, how to look, and what to look for. So it really does a lot of validation of the history of this show. And this is a huge step forward to getting to the truth. Because for the first time, we have the U.S. government admitting that there's something to this. Really admitting there's something to this. And that's the big step for all of us.
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1: 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And after that, we go into the world of the Ouija board with Karen Dahlman on Coast to Coast.
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1: It's time to congratulate you for your efforts to get a UFO UAP disclosure. 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
4: 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And so in 30 years, the show has moved the needle. 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And history will look back and go, this radio show put this issue on over and over again. And ultimately, we got disclosure. And you're here to see it, and so am I.
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1: When I grow up, what should I be? 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Literally. Or what about an astronaut? 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Maybe I'm meant to help in a different way. Or maybe I'm destined to give someone hope.
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4: Hello, it's Barbara Svenhard with another sassy episode of Community Calendar. You know, now that I think about it, maybe a more appropriate word is whimsical, as in Whimsical Wednesday, June 24th through August 5th at the Madeline Helling Library. Trisha, can you back me up?
5: Whimsical Wednesdays? 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People of all ages come out for that. It's quite an event, and it is intended for children. So the children are welcome to get up and dance, and they learn a little bit about how music is made, and that's very fun.
4: Bands will include Big Whoop, the Mountain Road Band, Western Songbirds, and Buffalo Gals. 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Get more info at inconcertsierra.org. 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Now I can transform back to Sassy from
6: ABC News. I'm Sherry Preston, running from gunshots in Seattle.
7: They were stepping over people. There was a lot of food on the floor, and there were people on the floor. There were kids, strollers.
6: Roberto Ramirez, one of thousands at a food festival under Seattle's Space Needle, when two men, it's believed, began shooting at one another. Three people were killed, four hurt, including a two-year-old. Seattle Mayor Katie Wilson.
8: We're coming off of a week in Seattle where we've had three major incidents of gun violence in just a few days. We have a lot of work to do as a city and as a country. Make this better.
6: Police arresting one person, still searching for others. Violence in Germany over the weekend at a pride parade in Berlin. ABC's Britt Klenet is there.
9: Police say that just before 10 p.m. on Saturday, the attacker drove a white van through what's known as Tiergarten Park. That's right alongside the pride parade route, and it slammed into a crowd before hitting a tree. Now, the driver then got out, according to authorities. He was armed with a machete. He began slashing at bystanders before fleeing.
6: That man, a 21-year-old, shot and killed by police in a Paris suburb overnight. Israeli Prime Minister Benjamin Netanyahu travels to the White House this week for talks with President Trump about the Middle East.
10: In the Red Sea, global shipping traffic is slowing after Iran-backed Houthi rebels claimed attacks on Saudi oil facilities and tankers. Still, oil prices were down overnight thanks to that pause in attacks between the U.S. and Iran. Drivers here at home looking for relief, with gas prices in the last week rising an average of 12 cents to $4.11 per gallon.
6: ABC's Karen Waugh in Washington. Wildfires in France and Spain leading to hundreds of thousands of evacuations and emergency meetings among government leaders. A part of France famous for Bordeaux wine now dealing with a blaze more than four times the size of Paris. Firefighters say conditions there are among the worst they've ever seen. You're listening to ABC News.
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6: One child apparently shared a mushroom-laced chocolate bar with fellow campers at a day camp in New Jersey this week. Several of the campers had to be taken to the hospital. They are all fine, but some parents are critical that the camp reopened the next day, even as the investigation is underway. Pope Leo at the Vatican.
13: Seguo con apprensione.
6: Offering a prayer for peace in the Middle East and pleading for a stop to military action in the region, especially, he said, in the West Bank and Gaza. Democrats in Maine finding a new Senate candidate after Graham Plattner resigned amid multiple sexual misconduct allegations. The new name is Troy Jackson, and he is a fifth-generation logger. The question is, will that be enough to help the Democrats unseat longtime Senator Susan Collins?
14: Troy Jackson lacks what some Republicans are saying, Riz, the Riz factor that Graham Plattner undoubtedly has. Now, Susan Collins doesn't either. That's not what she's known for. She's really known as much more of a workhorse than a show horse. But it'll be interesting because one thing Collins has been able to do is survive. She's been winning for decades in Maine, right, even as the state has trended more Democratic, and she hasn't done it in a flashy way. So this is an intriguing matchup, and it can't be more critical for Democrats.
6: ABC Washington Bureau Chief Rick Klein on our daily podcast Start Here. Attorneys for influencers Andrew and Tristan Tate will meet with federal prosecutors in Miami today as their lawyers continue fighting for the brothers' extradition on rape and sex trafficking charges in the UK. Sherry Preston, ABC News.
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1: That's the great Jackie Wilson, and Higher and Higher. It kind of is a theme for the second half of tonight's program, where we're going to talk about human potential. It's a good segue from what we just heard from Diana Pasulka, which she discusses consciousness and psychic abilities and weird phenomena. Our next guest is looking at that as well. He thinks that psychic phenomena, remote viewing, things of that sort are innate in humans, that we can all learn to do this. And he's trying to teach folks how to improve themselves. He's a martial artist, a security consultant, a wilderness survival expert and trainer, author of 5 books, including his latest, Phoenix of the Heart, The Birth of the Psi Games. His name is Hakeem Isler, and he's going to join us here in just a second.
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0: 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He has experience in remote viewing, mind sight training, holistic self-development, and a whole lot more. We can definitely call him a multi-hyphenate. Hakeem, welcome to the show.
1: Hey, thank you. I appreciate being here.
0: You know, you have so much background, so many varied different kinds of things. Can you start, tell us about the journey from wilderness survival training and martial arts and things of that sort, how that leads you to the Monroe Institute, where you learn about these psychic abilities?
1: Yeah, definitely. So a lot of this started when I was very young. In between the ages of 8 and 9, three things happened to me. One was I dreamt the lotto numbers. And at that time, my mom, I told her the next morning what the lottery numbers were going to be. And she played them locally and not nationally. They came out nationally and not locally. And so we could have been millionaires, but it wasn't meant to happen. And, you know, when I think about that story, I think about how all of the things that could have gone wrong for me not to get the validation that I needed, that something was unique. To this day, I still remember that moment. I could have woken up and just thought it was a silly dream and not told my mom anything. I could have told my mom, but she never played it, you know, and followed through. And so there are a lot of those things. And then one of the other things, she and I had this moment where she asked me what I wanted to be when I grew up. And she said, I stood up very proud and I said, I want to be a ninja. I'm going to be a ninja when I grow up. And she thought it was cute and didn't make much sense to her. And I had totally forgot about it. And at some point when I became 20, I started looking at what was I going to do with my life. And I figured I've been doing martial arts since I was a kid, and music. I could do music anywhere, but which art? And through some really interesting circumstances, I ended up bumping into a friend, and he told me about this thing called the ninja. And he was like, you should train in that system. And I was like, I thought that was all a joke. I didn't know there was a such thing as a ninja. I went to the library and I found my teacher's book. And a few months later, went out to Dayton, Ohio, of all places, to meet this guy and train with him, and drove back home and told my mom, hey, I'm going to pack up everything and I'm going to go and train with this guy in Dayton, Ohio. And she said, to do what? Train with what? And I said, I'm going to do this ninja thing. And she was just shocked. She was like, you remember you told me you were going to do this when you were a kid? I said, no, I don't remember that at all. And oddly enough, for the last 27 years, that's been what I've been doing in my life. And for the last 18 years, that's been my primary business, is teaching people ninjutsu. So
0: who is your sensei? What discipline is it in a martial art?
1: So it is ninjutsu. That is the discipline. The teacher is Stephen K. Hayes. He was the first American to go to Japan and bring that system back. And so in my ninja journey, I started getting introduced to a multitude of things, whether it be nature-based resilience training, meditation and deep spiritual training. And then my teacher would always talk about the ninja powers, and there were 9 ninja abilities. And one of them was this thing where you would see in a different time and place. And he would always talk heavily about how when he first came back from Japan, there was this guy at the Air Force, the Wright Patt Air Force Base. He was this super secret squirrel working in secret departments, and he was working on this thing called remote viewing. And he started a group, a research group, and with several civilians, where he had them fill out a bunch of paperwork and say they couldn't tell people at the time, you know. And I was just like, oh, that's interesting, but I'm not really interested. And, you know, knowing that in my 20s, I was really more interested in how could it help me be a better warrior fighter. And so I wasn't, you know, really tracking as well as I should be with my wise teacher. But many years later, I got into remote viewing, and it reminded me of this time what my teacher was telling me. And sure enough, through some really odd circumstances, I end up at the International Remote Viewing Conference talking to a guy named Dale Graff. And that was the guy.
0: Dell
1: was working in the foreign technologies division, and he had an interest in remote viewing in tandem, like, you know, with but separate from what Hal Puthoff and Russell Targ were doing. And and he stood up this kind of program, and my teacher was one of his participants. And so it was just really odd that that would be happening. Now Dell will be speaking at the Psy Games for the second annual Psy Games ever. He was at the first one, and now he'll be at the second one, and we've been friends. So really wild how those type of things work out.
0: Yeah. Yeah. I mean, I know his name. I don't think I've ever met him, but I know a lot of those IRVA guys, and of course, Hal Puthoff and a lot of his students, and John Alexander, mm-hmm. who was involved in the U.S. Army psychic warfare stuff. So, wow. So yeah. He was at Wright-Patterson at the Foreign Technology Division teaching remote viewing to civilians?
1: Yeah. So he was exploring this. And this is really, it's a really wild story, George. It was like, not only was he exploring this on his own outside of what was going on, he wrote a paper on it. And that paper sat in this random desk in a secret file cabinet. It should have been removed. And many years later, or a couple years later, through some really auspicious circumstances, Skip Atwater ended up getting, who was looking into this and looking into starting this for the Army, had kind of went off, looked at it, ended up getting stationed somewhere else, came back to it, only because he ended up at this office. He sat down at this desk, which was now his desk. He was just there for the first day. He opens up this file cabinet, and it shouldn't have been anything in there because all the secret stuff should have been removed. But it was this one paper, and that paper talked about remote viewing, and it got him back interested in remote viewing. And he told his commander, his commander said, go ahead, follow it. And that's how he stood up the remote viewing program in the Army. And the person who wrote that paper was Dell Graff. Wild story. It's a very wild story.
0: Holy cow. Skip Atwater, he was our guest here on the show some time ago. He wrote a terrific book about the early days of that program and, you know, really strange things that the remote viewers were able to locate. I don't know if you've ever gone down that road. I mean, the Foreign Technology Division at Wright-Patterson supposedly is where the goodies are stored, you know, the Hangar 18, the crash saucers. Have you been down that road? You try to explore any of that topic?
1: No. I used to be a special operator, and part of that is, you know, this when we get involved in things, we tend to get very involved in them, you know, and so we look for all the players, who's doing what, how's it, and my brain just works like that. So when I got into remote viewing, my first teacher was Paul Smith, and then through him I met Tom McNear and Bill Ray, and and then I went to the Monroe Institute, trained with Joe McMonagle, and while I was at the Monroe Institute, I went to the Gateway program, and I had several odd experiences there, you know, with, you know, things that I can't really explain, you know, and so it really got me into this understanding of, you know, what is all of this, and what is consciousness, and what are our boundaries. And it was actually listening to you, oddly enough, that we're having this discussion that started the Psy Games. It was actually your show, Weaponized, that started that started the Psy Games. You know, I don't know if you know that, but you were talking to Dr. Lekatsky, and you know, you guys were asking him about getting into these UAPs, and I think Jeremy at the time was like, why can't you tell us more? Is it so dark? And he was like, no, you know, there's nothing dark here. I see as of right now. And a matter of fact, if humans could reach their full potential, it would be that, you know, we would have nothing to be afraid of. And in that moment, I swore that as I was listening to you guys say that, and he said those words, it was like somebody was in the car with me and they yelled Psy Games. And I had the message a long time, like a year before that, but I had been avoiding it because I was like, I don't know what this message is about this random thing called the Psy Games, and I don't have the resources to do it. And so I fought it for a year. And it was that moment that changed my mind. I called up Jeffrey Mishlove and I said, look, this thing will not leave me alone. I keep getting this weird message, and I know it sounds crazy, but it just won't stop. And I just had this moment in my vehicle where I was listening to these guys, and you know, this Dr. Lukatsky said something, and it just, I swear somebody was in my car talking to me at that moment. And he was like, he told me that 40 years ago, he was going to start a thing, or he approached a television show, a television network about doing a show called the Psychic Olympics. And they turned it down. And he was like, you know, it wasn't the time then, but I think now is the time, and you're the person to do it. And so just another strange coincidence when it comes to all this stuff.
0: Pretty small world. Let's back up for a second. So you were at Wright-Patterson, and then you said special ops, meaning military, or I know you were doing training in military and police officers, right, in martial arts?
1: Yeah, so all cool. That, I mean, it's a really wild story. So, I mean, I was working with my teacher in ninjutsu. He used to protect the Dalai Lama at the time. So he was the bodyguard for the Dalai Lama. And so I learned about bodyguard work, and then I went to school to become a bodyguard. So I actually got certified as a full-on executive protection agent. And then later, 9/11 happened, and I had all these skills, and I was like, you know, it would be really great to serve the country with what I know. And I decided to go in as a thing called PSYOP. And so I became a PSYOP, you know, sergeant, well, at the time, specialist. And then it was, I became a sergeant. And so that's what I did, and that's a branch of special operations. And so I wasn't in the Air Force. I was in the Army. But during my time training with my teacher is when he told me about everything that was going on with him in the Air Force, or at least not the Air Force, because it wasn't an official program that Dale was doing. He was just interested in it. So he's kind of running it on his own. At least that's the way I understand it. Later, he left the Foreign Technologies Division and moved to the DIA, and was actually instrumental in keeping the remote viewing program alive. It actually fell under his command for a while. So that's a little bit of how I got into the special operations and all that stuff.
0: And at what point did you decide to go to the Monroe Institute? Tell us about that a little bit.
1: Yeah, so I was, as I was doing my research as to what was this remote viewing thing, I started hearing about the Monroe Institute and how several of, you know, Skip and several of the other soldiers were going to Monroe because they, Joe McMonagle as well, because they felt like the hemisync technology was going to be able to put them in these states that would allow them to do remote viewing better. And they had like a contract, Gundle Wish, which was the name of that contract, I believe, that they did. It was a small contract with Robert Monroe for using the hemisync technology to help induce these brainwave states. And so I was like, okay, well, I need to find out more about that. I need to see what is this Monroe Institute, and started going there. And, you know, eventually I became an advisory board member, and stayed there for a while in that position, I think almost like a year and a half or so. That's what led me there, was just me searching into remote viewing and then finding out that Robert Monroe was, you know, at one point enlisted for his services to be, you know, to help with the remote viewing program, or at least help the soldiers in the remote viewing program.
0: Yeah, those are pretty valuable skills. I'd like you to, can you share with us a little bit about what it was like when you first learned about it from Paul Smith? How does the training go? And were you good at it right off the bat, or does it take time for everybody?
1: Well, I don't know. You got to ask Paul if I'm any good. But and he'll probably he's always tough on me, so he'll probably say not really. You know, he's got to work harder. You know, which is okay. That's how us military guys understand it. So Paul, I really loved his class. You know, being ex-military. He really holds true to the values of what Ingo Swann and Hal developed as far as, you know, the controlled remote viewing, you know, And he really teaches it like he's teaching, you know, a group in the military, and not like, you know, wake up, run 5 miles, do all that stuff. Not that type of stuff. But, you know, just like it's really, you know, the way he has it laid out is really structured, is really on point. I mean, and this guy will, you know, you'll get in there at like 9 a.m. and leave at like 8 o'clock at night. You know, he really puts you through the training. And it's really amazing to get that. And so I really enjoyed that. And I did really well. I had several hits, and I was just like, wow, I can't believe that this is a thing. You know, it's real. And he gives you a bunch of homework, and then you have to do a bunch of sessions at home on your own, and he grades them. And so I did well there. And, you know, then I went to Joe McMonagle's course at, you know, the Monroe Institute, and that was really great. And that was, I learned a little bit more in a different style. And then I did extended remote viewing with Paul Smith and Bill Ray. And that was a different experience, but also very knowledgeable. Bill is very knowledgeable. And so it's just, I've been able to train with some of the originals. Well, you know, most of the originals. Even did a little bit of online training with Lynn Buchanan. And so, you know, I've gotten to see all the different styles and the way they teach and how they teach what they teach. And so it's been a blessing.
0: Wow. You met giants in that field.
1: Yeah.
0: I want to ask you about
1: that's true.
0: Joe McMonagle. I mean, did you know about his background and his record with remote viewing when you took his class?
1: Oh, yeah. Oh, yeah. By that time, I was well-versed in who he was and you know, his background and what was going on. And so I was very excited to get there and to learn from him. I mean, he's one of the goats, you know, like he is. He's done some amazing work. And so just being in his presence, and I am a person who really likes to get involved with the people and their energy, and not just like, you know, do it, you know, at a distance. Like, I feel like there's something to be said for being in the presence in someone's biofield and like really getting to feel them and build off of that energy. And so just being able to be there with him and learn from him was something that was very exciting for me, but it was also something that really took me to the next level.
0: Well, we're going to take a break, and when we come back, Akeem, I want you to tell me about maybe some successes, some of the exercises that were given to you, and how you did on them, what you found out, and whether you use it in everyday life. And also we'll get into how people can find out if they've got any ability themselves. So Akeem Isler is our guest. Phoenix of the Heart is the name of his latest book, talking about the idea for the Psy Games, and we'll get into some details on that in our next segment.

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1: And I wanted to talk to you anyway about the UFO reports, what you think of them.
2: The best thing about it is it's really exciting. We got complete vindication because basically what happened was is the government admitted that we don't know what these spots, these objects, these bright lights are, but basically you can help the government because the thing we're finding out is government's not that bright and they need our help. So that's where Coast to Coast AM comes in and George Norrie comes in. Because you're going to have people on here that will give the government investigators an idea where to look, how to look, and what to look for. So it really does a lot of validation of the history of this show. And this is a huge step forward to getting to the truth. Because for the first time, we have the U.S. government admitting that there's something to this. Really admitting there's something to this. And that's a big step for all of us.
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4: Nobody has a perfect record in guessing which songs are going to click with the public. Eddie Money and his first label had a difference of opinion about which number to release as a single. Turns out they were both right.
5: It took me 6 months to write Two Tickets to Paradise. The one-on-one with Columbia Records, for some reason, they didn't think it was commercial enough. So me, Mike, and top player Jimmy Lyon, we wrote Baby Hold On in 2 days. And that was the first single, and of course, Two Tickets to Paradise was the second single.

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1: It's time to congratulate you for your efforts to get a UFO UAP disclosure. 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
2: That's what you have to do if you're an activist. 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And ultimately, we got disclosure. And you're here to see it, and so am I.
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1: The song is Tether, and it gets right to it. The band is Hitchhiker. And if you follow Skinwalker Ranch, the stories from that property at all, then you know what Hitchhiker kind of means and where the name derives from. And if you watch the show, the TV show, The Secret of Skinwalker Ranch, then you know a couple of these guys. Travis Taylor is the lead vocalist there. Jay Stratton is the rhythm guitarist. Micah Hanks is lead guitarist. His brother wrote that song, and that band just recorded a couple of tunes, put them on streaming services, and I guess we've just had the national radio debut of that tune called Tether. Check it out. We're talking with Hakeem Isler about the Psy Games, and we're going to jump into how you can learn more about it, or what it entails, and whether it can unlock powers you may not know you have. 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

0: Hakeem, could you share with us some stories from when your training began in remote viewing, how it worked? I mean, they give you, is it a blind test? That they give you a series of numbers, and then you got to figure out what the, and those numbers have nothing to do with the intended target. Only the instructor, I guess, would know what the target is, but and you go about and try to search the universe with your mind and find it, right?
1: Yes, essentially that's what it is. A good way that would be an easy way for people to reference it is that let's say you're looking for something and you go to your Google Maps and you type in an address or a coordinate, and that address brings you to a location. And so that address is attached to a location. So that's like the simple version of it. What makes it complex when you really start to explain it is that people – It's tough to understand consciousness and what we call bilocation, where a portion of your consciousness is here recording data and another portion of your consciousness is at what we call the target. So your monitor or the instructor or whoever is working with you gives you a tasking number. That tasking number is an arbitrary number which is connected to that target or a target that your consciousness is then supposed to go find. And so it's intention driven, meaning that the, in this case, the monitor or the instructor would, and you know, tie that tasking number to the location through intention. Then somehow your consciousness goes out with intention to find that location and then starts giving you data on that location. So that's it in a nutshell. It used to be called coordinate remote viewing, which is the program that was designed by Ingo Swann and Hal Puthoff and these guys, Russell Targ, when they were working on this program. It eventually became named controlled remote viewing because then there was a debate on whether or not if we were giving you a coordinate, did you just memorize all of the coordinates? There are certain people who have brains that can do that. And so they wanted to ensure for research purposes that there was no way that could be done. And then also there was some talk and discussion about Ingo wanting to make sure that it was his thing that he was developing. And so controlled seemed a lot better as a name for him. So
0: and you gotta,
1: that kind of gives you an idea.
0: Right. You got to get careful that you're not the tester, the testee, is not just picking up psych vibes from the guy who's given the assignment.
1: Yeah, so that's where the double blind comes in. So, right. You know, for training at the beginning, when you're doing training, your monitor might have access to, like, the target, and then they're giving you this tasking number, and then you're finding it. But then eventually you want it to be completely double blind, meaning that you're a tasker, or your monitor does not know what the target is, and then you also do not know what the target is. So you can't pick up any, you know, which is odd as we get into these stories. Some people will say it's a, you know, skeptics would say, oh, it's a tell, you know, like the person might have a twitch or something like that, who your monitor, and that's how you as the remote viewer, you're actually picking up on those tell signs. And then, but if you're double blind, there's not that. So then there's another thing where they say, well, maybe there's some telepathic communication that you're picking up on. So this person knows what the target is, so you're picking up telepathically right. information from their mind. And that's
0: which would be pretty good, too. It'd be pretty good.
1: Exactly. It's like, what are we debating here? Because that's pretty amazing.
0: Can you remember some of your early targets that you did well on? And did you save that artwork?
1: Yeah, so you know, in remote viewing, it could be you could based on your the way you're built with a lot of things, and like when we think about sports, you could be really good at drawing. You could be really good at coming up with details like colors or smells or different, you know, different senses or dimensionals. And that would kind of be like your thing, you know, your forte. And so for me, I'm not much of a drawing type of guy, but my best remote viewing, I still say to this day, was actually this really stressful moment for me. I had signed up for Paul's remote viewing level 2 course, his intermediate course. And he requires you to do 10 homework assignments. You have to do 10 remote viewings on your own before he allows you to come. And I had done 9, and he had let me sign up for the class because I promised him I would get done with that 10th one before I was there. And so I'm like a day before I have to leave to go to class, and I still haven't done this thing. And I'm stressing out because I'm packing and I got all this stuff going on. And I was like, you know, I'll just sit down. Even if I get it wrong, I'm just going to give it 30 minutes. That's all I got.

0: a good, you know, answer. I don't want it to look bad. But when I was doing it, when all, and I let go of all of that stuff, I was just like, look, I need to get this thing out, and I need to get it out now. I don't care what comes out. I just got to get it to my teacher. That's when I had the best remote viewing.
1: I'll be darned. Well, that's amazing. Do you have to clear your mind? That's why I thought about, there was a lady named Angela Thompson who was doing classes here in Southern Nevada for a while, and I thought about doing it. I did a news story about it, but I'm thinking I'd have trouble clearing my mind and from all the clutter, getting it out to in order to focus on anything like remote viewing.
0: Yeah, I think so, I trained with Angela Thompson Smith as well. She was one of my teachers. And I think that one of the things that for everyone, it works a little bit different. But clearing your mind is a good practice, and it's a quality practice to have if you really want to get this done. But I think sometimes, like, you know, people have trouble with that. And I know, you know, they have this thing called the cool down. So if you're getting ready to get into the zone and do your thing, sometimes people would play like classical music or slow music. Because that just seems like it makes sense, right? You're going to play something really that's going to get your mind in the space. Some people would use hemisync. Paul said that he often felt comfortable playing some rock music, you know, and so which was totally not what people normally do, yeah. But it worked for him. And so for people, it's different strokes for different folks. I think for most people, yeah, clearing your mind makes a lot of sense. Sometimes people... The act of clearing your mind actually brings a certain level of stress, which could hinder you, because people are like, well, I can't clear my mind. I got all these things going on. And so just trying to do that and can actually hurt their process. And so maybe it shows up and manifests in a different way for that person.
1: Do you find you use it in your everyday life? I mean, I don't imagine you need it to find your lost car keys or something, but it might work for that. I don't know.
0: Yeah, so this is my mission when it comes down to side games and all these other things. But I feel like you do. And the reason being is not necessarily that, hey, I need to see what you're doing right now in the studio or wherever you are. You know, it's not necessarily that. It's really being able to trust the deep intuition senses that you get. And so one of the things that you find with remote viewing is there's a thing called self-editing. And quite often it's the thing that the instructors warn you against, which is if you feel it or if it comes to mind, write it down. Don't say, well, that's stupid. That can't be it, you know, right. Because then that tends to be like the answer. And so, you know, it's quite often I've had this example and other people I know where they don't write something down and then they see the target and they're like, oh, I knew it was a water fountain there. And then the instructor's like, well, it doesn't help because you didn't put it down on paper. Why didn't you put it down? Well, you know, it looked like I was drawing a building. And so I started thinking building, not water fountain. So they say, yeah, you self-edited it. You didn't trust what your consciousness was telling you about the target. That, I think, is the key. I think that's the greatest thing that any of us could have. You as a journalist, me as a martial artist and a teacher, and, you know, all of these different aspects of trusting our intuition, where our intuition is telling us deeply which way we need to go or how we need to move on this particular topic. And we quite often will ignore it because it doesn't make logical sense or because we can't see the ending outcome. And really, you know, the answer is just follow the path that your intuition is telling you to go down. And we fight that. And so these modalities like remote viewing, these disciplines really kind of help you let go and start to really trust that intuition. And that is the part that I think is valuable to people's everyday life. Yeah, they're always looking at going on ChatGPT to answer these questions. What should I do next? How should I do this? Let me call up my friend. And really, one of the clearest pictures that we can get on what we need to do next is deep within us if we just listen.
1: I guess one core element of your idea for the side games is that everyone has some degree of talent. It'd be like I've heard it compared to music. I mean, anyone can sing a song. Not everyone is a good singer. The same true for remote viewing, that everyone could have some latent ability, but obviously, some people like McMonagle and Paul are really good at it.
0: Yes, absolutely. I

0: 100% believe that, and I know it. And really, the people who can't, who I've met who can't do it or claim they can't do it, really it's just because of their own belief system. You know, they're hindering their ability to do it. And so that's what I've found in my journey, and that's what I've seen in my journey. And so I think everyone can do it, and not everybody can do it easy. You know, some people have to train, and that also becomes a barrier for people. It's like, okay, well, I tried it once, it didn't work, so it doesn't work. But really, it's like, well, you tried it once, and it didn't come natural for you. So maybe if you put in some work, and some, quite often people aren't willing to put in that work, you know, so therefore they don't get the results. And so, you know, that's where I think, you know, the problem is. But ultimately, in my my belief system, everyone can do it.
1: So we'll take a couple of minutes. I know you won't have enough time to finish this before we go to our next break, but tell me about the Psy Games, who else is involved, and what you designed it to do.
0: Yeah, so the Psy Games is designed to do three things. It's designed to inform, inspire, and educate. And so one of the things that I found on this journey of doing MindSight and remote viewing and psychokinesis was that when I would talk to people about it, they would look at me like I had two heads, and they would say, well, this isn't real. There's no research for this. And there's a ton of research. There's over 150 years of data on this topic, and, you know, peer-reviewed papers and everything. And then you would show people the papers, and they didn't want to read them. They would just be like, whatever, I just believe it's not real. So what's the problem? It's not a lack of research. It's a lack of people feeling inspired and motivated to really look into this and the understanding. You got to make it accessible to the average person. And this started to develop, you know, as this message to me that, well, what do all people like to do? They like to have fun. And so how do we make this thing fun? Not a lab experiment where you have to sterilize everything and have this high level of rigor in order to get the point across, but to really just get the average person excited about doing this so that they would train. And so the Psy Games was it, like the Psychic Olympics. You know, you make a little fun out of it, a little fun competition. People can see it and be inspired, but also, how do we educate people? How do we inform them? Well, we get all these really high-level quality instructors together, and then they can tell you about the history of this stuff. So that's the inform, which is day one. So it's Friday, Saturday, and Sunday. It's a weekend. Day one is all about information. We have lectures from Paul Smith and Laura Lynn Jackson and Rizwan Virk and all of these really, you know, the Hertux and, you know, just everybody coming and talking about the history and the knowledge. And then day two is inspiration. That's where you get to see people who can perform at a high level do the thing and inspire you through just seeing them compete and play these fun games. And then lastly, now that you've been informed and you've been inspired, now we give you workshops. So then all of those instructors who were on day one now have workshops where they teach you remote viewing. They teach you how to see without your eyes. They teach you psychokinesis and precognition, you know. And so that's the format that we do, and the goal is that we can push the envelope. We can see, okay, well, this is how we do it now, but how can we get better at this? Well, people go home, they train, they push themselves, they come up with new techniques, they come back the next year, and then we see if they've gotten any better, which we've already seen that happen in this, after this first year of us doing it last year. We've seen people blow our last times and through the roof. You know, they're well beyond where many people were last year. So it's just amazing to see that, you know, this 4-minute mile in action, the Bannister effect, Roger Bannister. So many people said the 4-minute mile was impossible. And then this guy pushed and pushed and pushed and finally did it. And what he proved was that it could be done. And the minute people knew that it could be done, then they started doing it. It started right away that people were breaking 4-minute miles. So what that showed us was that the problem was never physiological. It was always psychological. It was a barrier in our minds telling us that we couldn't do something. It wasn't a lack of the physiology. And so the same thing here, we have these barriers in our mind, these belief systems, limiting beliefs that tell us that we can't do X, Y, and Z. And if we can just see and be inspired by multiple people who are average people just like us, who can show us a different way, then hopefully we'll strive to be better. And that's the goal of the Psy Games overall.
1: We're going to be going to a break. When we come back, I want to talk about dates and places and things of that sort. I don't know how often you hold these games or where exactly, but we'll get into some of that. We're talking with Hakeem Isler about the Psy Games. He's written a book about it that we mentioned earlier, and we've got a link on the Coast to Coast AM website if you want to check that out. And then, you know, the practical applications and some examples of outrageous successes from the remote viewers who worked for the U.S. government, a program that was eventually canceled, or that's what they say, because it wasn't reliable. That's debatable. Anyway, we'll be back with more Coast to Coast in just a minute or two.

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3: 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And it's been called the toughest job you'll ever love. 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Explore opportunities in more than 60 countries.
4: From ABC News, I'm Sherry Preston. A food festival in the heart of Seattle ending in tragedy with the death of 3 people and the wounding of 3 more in a mass shooting. ABC's Alex Stone is near the Space Needle with details.
5: First responders rushing to the festival, attempting to revive 2 of the people who were shot. But both of those victims ultimately declared dead on scene. 4 other people, including a 2-year-old, were transported by firefighters to a local hospital after sustaining injuries. One of them later died. One suspect has been taken into custody. Police say another suspect is still on the loose.
4: A pause in the U.S.-Iran war, but a delicate one, as diplomatic efforts resume once again. ABC's Rachel Scott is in Washington.
6: Sources tell me today that President Trump is now holding off on a major escalation against Iran to give way for diplomacy to reopen the Strait of Hormuz. I'm told the president was prepared to launch a series of strikes on Friday, but decided to hold off. Sources also say officials discussed the impact a major attack could have on the U.S.'s depleting stock of air defense interceptors.
4: In parts of Central Europe, wildfires are burning out of control and authorities are going door to door telling people to get out. ABC's Marcus Moore is close to the French border in Spain.
7: Terrifying wildfires fueled by bone-dry conditions and high winds forcing some 300,000 people in Spain and France to flee their homes. Authorities calling the conditions in France's Gironde region, home to the country's famous Bordeaux wine, among the worst they have ever seen. Fire scorching an area 4 times the size of Paris.
4: At an emergency meeting of French government officials today, the country's interior minister did say that the largest fire has stopped growing. The suspect in this weekend's ramming and machete attack at a Pride festival in Berlin is dead. He was killed in a confrontation with German police in a suburb of the city. They think he had ties to Islamic State groups. You're listening to ABC News.
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0: Theaters around the world are adding showtimes trying to meet demand for The Odyssey. Problem is, people want to see it in IMAX in its 70-millimeter glory, but there are only 41 IMAX screens worldwide. Most of those theaters are sold out through September. In its second weekend in North American theaters, it took in another $87 million. The global total so far, an estimated $640 million. Now that is epic. Wayne Cabot, ABC News.
4: The first ever national midterm political convention is about 6 weeks away, and a non-traditional agenda is still being worked out. ABC's Jim Ryan has more from Texas.
9: The organizers of September's two-day event in Dallas acknowledge using the term convention loosely. There'll be no delegate voting or platform to discuss. Instead, Texas GOP Chair Dorinda Randall posted on X.
10: This is a rally and a fundraiser designed to bring Republicans together to help us win in November.
9: The speaker list has not been made public, although President Trump is expected to headline. It's a prelude to the actual 2028 Republican National Convention to be held in Houston. Jim Ryan, ABC News in Dallas-Fort Worth.
4: Putting food on the table is taking money out of our savings. A new survey says nearly one in five American adults are dipping into savings just to pay for groceries. And more than 5% are being forced to use payday advance loans to buy food. The Urban Institute, which conducted the survey, says food costs are up 32% in the last 5 years. Sherry Preston, ABC News.
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20: In Maine, Democrats picked someone to replace Graham Plattner, who won the Democratic primary in June.
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20: I'm Julie Walker.
22: An outbreak of a diarrhea-causing parasite is linked to four more states.
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22: Ed Donahue, Washington.
24: The Okefenokee Swamp in Georgia is among several sites added to the World Heritage List. I'm Donna Water.
25: Two people killed at a Seattle food festival. And Monday business headlines. All ahead on America in the Morning. It's 7 after. After nearly 2 weeks of renewed intense bombing, President Trump over the weekend put military operations against Iran on hold, but still no talks are scheduled. John Stolness has the latest from Washington.
26: Renewed fighting between the U.S. and Iran took a break for a second straight night last night. The president said he's giving talks with Iran some space The New York Times reports President Trump postponed plans to increase the severity of the attacks on Iran out of fear it would drain the Pentagon's stockpile of weapons. Multiple news outlets have reported the Defense Department is worried about a reduction in munitions. On NBC's Meet the Press, however, U.S. Ambassador to the United Nations Mike Waltz says those reports are erroneous.
1: The U.S. military, and I've verified this every which way, has everything that it needs to conduct this campaign as effectively as it needs to be. And I have to tell you, the people that are leaking this nonsense deserve to be in jail.
26: Waltz noted Iran should be the ones concerned about a reduction in munitions.
1: That has far less than what they started with, not only in their industrial base, but what they have on hand.
26: The break in hostilities ends 2 weeks of fighting as the Memorandum of Understanding in June fell apart. Waltz was asked how much longer the U.S. will continue their military campaign against Iran.
1: Oh, I'm not going to put some kind of timeline on it. President has all options on the table, and he is exercising both diplomatic, economic, and military to achieve a very clear strategic aim. And that's what's different. The wars of my generation, we had policy drift. Here, the president is very focused.
26: The Strait of Hormuz remains effectively closed by Iran, although mediators from Oman, a country that also borders the strait, visited Tehran over the weekend to discuss a way forward. Oil fell over 5% on Sunday with the pause in fighting. It comes as Iranian-backed Houthi rebels in Yemen continue to blockade ships from Saudi Arabia from traversing a key section of the Red Sea. A new CBS YouGov poll out Sunday finds nearly 8 in 10 Americans say the Iran war has been harder than the Trump administration expected. Republican Senator John Kennedy tells CBS's Face of the Nation the president needs to do a better job with messaging.
2: He grows anxious when he has an unexpressed thought. He's not always disciplined in his messaging.
26: Israeli Prime Minister Benjamin Netanyahu is set to meet with President Trump at the White House on Tuesday. He'll be in the nation's capital to attend the memorial service for Republican Senator Lindsey Graham. John Stolness, Washington.
25: World leaders and U.S. lawmakers are reacting to President Trump's new condition regarding Israel to the recently signed U.S.-Saudi Arabian civil nuclear energy deal. Correspondent Clayton Neville takes a closer look.
3: The deal with Saudi Arabia would allow the Saudis to start a civilian nuclear program. President Trump's been criticized at home and abroad for the deal, but while appearing on Fox News Sunday, UN Ambassador Mike Waltz defended the deal.
5: Would they rather countries buy Chinese-made nuclear power plants or Russian-made nuclear power plants, like countries have been doing for decades?
3: Critics are concerned that Saudi Arabia could eventually build a nuclear weapon. The president claimed that the deal does not allow that country to enrich uranium. Republican Senator John Kennedy told CBS's Face the Nation he's not in support of the deal right now.
2: It's just not good timing. I think someday it might be. I don't think it's going to happen anyway because the president's conditioned it on Saudi Arabia recognizing Israel, and they're not going to do that.
3: That's the president's recently added condition. The deal will only be approved if Saudi Arabia normalizes relations with Israel by joining the Abraham Accords.
5: It's complete whiplash for the Saudis.
3: Democrat Senator Chris Van Hollen was on ABC's This Week and said the Saudis have long said
5: that they will normalize relations with Israel when we're on a clear and clear path toward developing a Palestinian state, living side by side, security for both Palestinians and Israelis. That has been the Saudi position, and so what the Trump administration did was a bait and switch scheme.
3: Israeli Prime Minister Benjamin Netanyahu told Fox News that he backs President Trump's condition.
6: Can we have this? Yes, I think it's possible.
3: The White House has confirmed the condition is now part of the deal, but final approval is pending. The administration continues talks with Saudi counterparts, and there's no indication right now whether the Saudis are considering joining the Abraham Accords. I'm Clayton Neville.
25: 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It's 12 after. When we return on America in the Morning, the CDC with an update on the Cyclospora outbreak. What you need to know to keep your family safe. After these messages.
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8: Welcome back. 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AccuWeather.com meteorologist Matt Rindy reminds us it will be oppressive for many across the nation today.
9: There will be scorching heat to start out the week in a good portion of the central U.S. from north and south Dakota into southern Minnesota, and then continuing southward through Nebraska into Iowa, Kansas, Missouri, Oklahoma, Arkansas, and Texas. These areas will climb easily into the 90s with 100s in many areas, even 110 in parts of western Kansas and Oklahoma. Some records are likely to be broken. These areas are about 5 to 15 degrees above the historical average. On the edge of that heat, a storm will be moving through northern Minnesota, and that will lead to some showers and thunderstorms to start the day in the Arrowhead, and then continue into the upper peninsula of Michigan and continuing southward through Wisconsin into lower Michigan, as well as northeast Illinois and Indiana and Ohio. These storms will have the potential to produce damaging winds, hail, flooding, downpours, and even a tornado. There can be additional showers and thunderstorms farther to the south and east through New York and Pennsylvania, as well as New Jersey, into Kentucky, West Virginia, and Virginia. And then another round of storms can form this afternoon into southern Alabama, southern Georgia, Florida, and along the coast in North and South Carolina. There can be additional showers and thunderstorms through the Four Corners region in Arizona, New Mexico, into Utah and Colorado. Some heavier storms will develop in parts of northeast Colorado into Wyoming, and this will shift eastward into western Nebraska as well as western South Dakota, providing some relief to that aforementioned heat. That's the weather across America. Garden City, Kansas will have a hot day with sunshine at a record-tying high of 108. Cleveland, Ohio will have variable clouds and some afternoon thunderstorms at a high of 87. That's the nation's weather. I'm AccuWeather.com meteorologist Matt Rindy.
8: 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Following the withdrawal of controversial candidate Graham Plattner, Maine Democrats over the weekend have united around a logger to run for the United States Senate and take on incumbent Senator Susan Collins. With the leadership of the Senate at stake, correspondent Julie Walker reports.
20: In Maine, Democrats picked someone to replace Graham Plattner, who won the Democratic primary in June, but withdrew from the race earlier this month following an allegation of sexual assault that he denies. Former state lawmaker and logger Troy Jackson secures the Democratic nomination for U.S. Senate in Maine.
21: We have a party to unite, we have a movement to build, and we have a senator to defeat.
10: And together, we are going to win!
20: He faces longtime GOP Senator Susan Collins in November in a race that could decide which party controls the Senate. Jackson became the nominee Saturday during a gathering of Democratic delegates.
10: I know many of you poured your hearts into building this movement way before I ever entered this race. But the hope that you built never belonged to any one campaign.
20: Plattner's exit made Democrats quickly come up with a never-before-used process to choose a new nominee. I'm Julie Walker.
25: The Centers for Disease Control and Prevention is expanding their investigation on the latest outbreak of cyclospora. Following details, correspondent Ed Donahue.
22: An outbreak of a diarrhea-causing parasite is linked to four more states. The CDC now says the outbreak of cyclospora, first linked to shredded lettuce served at Taco Bell's, now includes Illinois, Kansas, Oklahoma, and Pennsylvania. The FDA says the lettuce was traced to Taylor Farms. It was recalling iceberg lettuce grown in central Mexico. President Trump was asked about the outbreak.
23: We're going to put a major tariff on Mexico because of the lettuce.
22: The government says the number of cases linked to the lettuce is now around 2,000. At least 98 people had to go to the hospital. No one has died. Cases were also reported in Indiana, Kentucky, Michigan, Ohio, and West Virginia. Ed Donahue, Washington.
25: 19 after. Gas prices rise across the country. A check of Monday business headlines next when America in the Morning continues after these messages.
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25: Welcome back. You're with America in the Morning. According to Fox Business News, United Airlines reportedly approached Delta last year about a potential merger that would have combined the two largest U.S. air carriers. According to the Wall Street Journal, a merger between United and Delta would have had sweeping implications for the airline industry and likely faced scrutiny from federal antitrust regulators and state attorneys general. Last month, United Airlines CEO Scott Kirby told Reuters that United remained open to buying airport slots, gates, and other assets, but said a major consolidation deal was unlikely. Wall Street will have a lot to digest this week as the price of oil is hovering near $100 a barrel and the nationwide average of a gallon of regular gasoline is above $4.10. That's 21 cents higher than a month ago. Tariffs also weighed on stocks last week, and President Trump is raising a new threat of higher tariffs today against the European Union after they fined Google nearly $1 billion over what it called non-compliance with the EU's Digital Markets Act. Seth Soutell has the latest from Wall Street.
1: I'm Seth Soutell, and this is the week ahead on Wall Street. Markets will be hearing from the Federal Reserve this week. The question is, how long can the Fed wait before raising interest rates? The Fed is holding just its second policy meeting under Chair Kevin Warsh, who has promised to be tough on inflation. In order to fulfill that promise, the Fed could come under pressure to raise interest rates sometime soon, perhaps as early as its September meeting. The Fed left rates unchanged at its last meeting in June, and is expected to do the same when its next meeting ends on Wednesday. The last time the Fed raised rates was back in 2023. Higher rates mean higher borrowing costs across the board for households and businesses. While higher rates help keep inflation under control, they do so by acting as a brake on the economy. Seth Soutell, New York.
25: According to the Wall Street Journal, NVIDIA is in talks to provide a roughly $250 billion backstop for OpenAI as part of a massive data center project, one of the most ambitious financial transactions yet in America's artificial intelligence boom. The guarantees from NVIDIA would help the ChatGPT maker lease a 10-gigawatt project that SoftBank's energy subsidiary is developing in southern Ohio. The project expected to cost more than $500 billion, including the chips that would go inside the data centers. It would be the largest data center project to date. It's 24 after. When we return on America in the Morning, gunfire erupts, chaos in Seattle, after these messages.
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0: It's 5 till. America in the Morning continues. A major merger between two of Hollywood's giants is now officially on hold as legal and state scrutiny clouds the proposed alliance. We get the latest from correspondent Ed Donahue.
1: Skydance-owned Paramount agreed to delay closing its $81 billion buyout of Warner Brothers Discovery well into next year. 12 states, led by California, have gone to court to try to block the deal. In a filing, Paramount said it wouldn't close the merger until the court ruling on the merits of the lawsuit or on June 1st of next year. The states argue the merger would extinguish competition in Hollywood and lead to fewer choices for consumers. Paramount says this is the fastest and clearest way to prove the merger with Warner Brothers Discovery is good for competition and the wider industry. I'm Ed Donahue.
0: A social media influencer allegedly killed by her estranged husband less than 2 weeks after she posted on TikTok accusing him of pedophilia. Sarah Gilson was shot in Oklahoma allegedly by husband Jeremiah Duffy, who went by Sean Duffy on social media, according to police. She was 43. The 48-year-old Duffy then turned the gun on himself. Investigators say Duffy, who coached a traveling competitive basketball team, was being investigated for allegedly inappropriately touching a juvenile player. Gilson was under an order of protection from Duffy when the deadly encounter occurred. Hollywood went south to San Diego for the annual Comic-Con to promote upcoming films and TV shows. Entertainment reporter Kevin Carr has more.
2: Comic-Con International, the largest pop culture event in the world, took place this weekend in San Diego. Marvel Studios was there to throw its weight behind the upcoming Avengers Doomsday.
3: We're going to need a miracle.
2: However, they also had some major announcements, including Ryan Gosling headlining a new Ghost Rider movie and Ryan Coogler announcing the new Black Panther.
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9: What makes you so special?
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2: And finally, with plenty of time before Christmas, Johnny Depp appeared in character with an early look at Paramount's Ebenezer film.
11: I say to you, sir, Merry Hamburg! Merry Christmas!
12: Hamburg!
2: I'm Kevin Carr.
0: That's our show for today, Monday, July 27th, 2026. America in the Morning is produced by Jeff McKay. I'm John Trout. This is Westwood One.
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16: From ABC News, I'm Sherry Preston. First responders rushing to a festival in downtown Seattle as shots ring out. After the gunfire ended, three people were dead and four were left injured.
17: A bullet landed into the tree that was right next to us.
18: Ava Hendricks was at the festival with her family when the gunfire erupted.
17: It was very scary, and like after the whole thing was over, you know, and we're just waiting for the police to come, and we're just looking at each other like, how are we still alive? You know, like, how did we make it through that?
9: One suspect has been taken into custody. Police say another suspect is still on the loose.
16: That's ABC's Alex Stone on the scene. Among those hurt, police say a two-year-old boy. A pause in the fighting between the U.S. and Iran as diplomatic efforts continue. Another factor, though, possible depleting numbers of Patriot missiles defensors. ABC's Rachel Scott is in Washington.
12: Mike Waltz, the president's ambassador to the United Nations, appeared to acknowledge a lot of stockpiles have been depleted, but also said the U.S. has everything it needs to carry out its campaign against Iran. And officials, of course, are also making it clear while the president prefers diplomacy, he can always put military action back on the table, as he has done before.
16: Remember all the fear over the new world screwworm in cattle supplies. Well, the fear is still out there, but affordability is now a bigger issue. ABC's Jim Ryan is in Dallas-Fort Worth.
18: A major reason for soaring beef prices is the ban on imports of Mexican livestock imposed last year to keep the parasitic new world screwworm out of the U.S. cattle herd. The screwworm came anyway and has been detected in 42 animals in 15 Texas counties. Now the U.S. is lifting the cattle import ban in hopes of pushing down beef prices.
16: A massive wildfire in France is no longer growing, the government says, but still a dangerous threat, along with fires burning across Spain as well. Ukrainian President Zelensky will be new British Prime Minister Andy Burnham's first visit today with a foreign leader. You're listening to ABC News.
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16: Authorities in Berlin say the 21-year-old suspect in the deadly ramming and machete attacks at a Pride event has been killed following a confrontation with police. ABC's Britt Klenit with more from Germany.
20: We know that he was arrested in Lebanon last year for trying to join Islamic State. That's according to prosecutors in Germany. So certainly this person has a history of criminal activity and links to those extreme groups.
16: OpenAI chief Sam Altman at the White House this week seeking approval for the company's most powerful generative AI model yet.
21: The system, capable of solving an 80-year-old math problem, could also take on complex tasks for businesses and the government. But that same ability to act more independently is also raising safety concerns. After OpenAI system was able to hack into another AI platform called Hugging Face during a security test. Hugging Face's CEO calls the hack unprecedented.
16: ABC's Sophie Flay. President Trump will be touring a GM factory in Milford, Michigan today and is expected to defend his tariff policies. Michigan is a state that heavily relies on Canada, and recent 50% tax increases on imported auto parts imposed by the White House have created serious concerns. The UN Development Program warning that the war in Iran and rising energy and food prices because of it has the potential of pushing 45 million more people into poverty in the coming years. Sherry Preston, ABC News.
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22: KNCO News Time, 6:05, 63 degrees, clear, mild start to this Monday morning here in Grass Valley. And happy Monday, I'm Tom Fitzsimmons. Thanks for waking up, joining us today. We appreciate you being there. It's time for that first newscast. For that, we head to the newsroom and join Paul Hask. Morning, Paul.
1: Good morning, Tom. Good morning, everybody. Happy Monday, Nevada County. Welcome to the work week. With the new school year about to begin next month, public health officials are ramping up the reminders about the importance of routine vaccines. Nevada County Public Health Immunization Coordinator Joe Farrell says many families tend to wait until the last minute, especially with vacations, but he says appointments tend to fill up just before classes resume, and that's especially important for incoming TK and kindergartners.
3: So if they are on schedule, then they are looking at measles, mumps, rubella, which is one shot. They're looking at varicella, which is chickenpox. They're looking at DTaP, which is diphtheria, tetanus, and pertussis. That's one. And then they're looking at polio.
1: The seventh graders also need to update vaccinations. The county continues to have one of the lowest rates in California, but Farrell says the state tightened the criteria a few years ago for being able to opt out.
3: Exemptions at this point are strictly medical exemptions, and they need to be entered by a physician into the California Immunization Registry medical exemption system. So it's a much more official process now.
1: And if a student has not gotten properly vaxxed in time for the start of school, Farrell says there's a certain grace period with a catch-up schedule depending on how many shots are still needed. And despite some loosening of protocols from the Centers for Disease Control, California has maintained the same immunization requirements. State health officials say childhood vaccines are well-studied, have a strong safety profile, and are closely monitored, and they remain committed to ensuring all families have access to reliable science-based information. And it'll once again be up to local voters to decide the future of short-term rentals in Nevada City. KNCO's Chris Gilbert with the story.
4: The City Council approved another measure for the November ballot, which amends the original one passed in 2017. The most discussed feature would slowly reduce the number of so-called whole home rentals where the owner doesn't live there. There would be a 2% cap of the city's housing stock, with future permits available only when there's capacity. Right now, there are 53 unhosted short-term rentals, and the cap would reduce that number to 43. But current property owners would still be allowed to lease them as long as they remain in compliance with various new operational guidelines also contained in the revised ordinance. But during public comment, a woman only known as Kathy, who described herself as an established part-time resident, questioned the fairness of the measure.
23: I am aware of nearby properties operating multiple short-term rental units where the owners do not reside. They may be properly permitted, but this raises the fundamental policy question. Why should an established investor-operated rental be protected while long-term homeowners who personally use and care for their homes have no viable path?
4: And other residents who live near whole home rentals would still prefer that they be phased out completely. But Councilmember Adam Klein said the measure features sensible parameters.
24: The cap and the notion of sitting on a waiting list for an unpredictable amount of time will discourage people who don't live here or love this town from buying up properties with dollar signs in their eyes. We want our houses to be full of people who live here, while also recognizing that some people who live here are running a short-term rental so they can continue to live here.
4: And Councilmember Gary Peterson also mentioned that the ballot measure will allow any future revisions that might be made to the ordinance to be decided by the council with public feedback. It will no longer have to go through the ballot initiative process, which is currently required with the present ordinance. I'm Chris Gilbert, KNCO News Talk 830.
1: And plans for what will likely be major water and sewer rate increases in Nevada City have taken another step forward. The City Council has directed staff to initiate the so-called Proposition 218 process. It was approved by state voters 30 years ago as a constitutional amendment to give residents more local control over government revenue by requiring their approval for most new or increased tax assessments and property-related fees. The council has approved the ability to impose maximum annual bimonthly water rate hikes of 25% over the next 5 years and a 12% increase for wastewater. City Manager Kerry Wright reminded the council and audience that rates could be lowered if more revenue is obtained from other sources, but she also noted that both consultants' studies they ordered assume little or no growth in the town's population.
25: Not necessarily typical of water and wastewater studies, but it is a fact here in the city that we really just aren't adding a lot of new housing units, so we don't have those new connections.
1: The changes would first appear on March bills. The last rate increases for water were approved in 2013 and 2018 for sewer, and council members agreed earlier this year that the additional funding will only allow the city to catch up with rising operating expenses and cover some capital improvement costs. Michaela Sortland, who joined the council earlier this month, agreed.
5: Supporting a healthy ecosystem is what we're here to do. We have to be responsible stewards of Nevada City's future, solve this problem. Some of our water mains are over a century old. Some of our streets don't have new fire hydrants. They need to be replaced. Having funds to do that is critical, especially in the fire-prone foothills that we live in.
1: As part of Prop 218 process, the city will hold no less than two community workshops tentatively scheduled for August and September. The deadline for filing protest votes is October 14th. Then the city council will hold a public hearing and then determine if a majority protest exists. If not, the new rates will be adopted. KNCO News Time is 6:11. Up next, goats helping NID keep property clear.
6: It's obvious. The unthinkable continues. 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
1: Keeping vegetation under control is always an important part of protecting NID's reservoirs, canals, and other facilities, and each summer the district brings in some hungry helpers. Assistant General Manager Greg Jones says goats graze through vegetation that would otherwise be labor-intensive and difficult to remove.
7: They take everything, blackberries, poison oaks, other veg that can really be hazardous to fuels and wildfires, help protect wildfire ignition potential. They mitigate around the critical infrastructure around these six reservoirs of ours that help to bring treated water to our customer base.
1: This year's Renegoat crews have been working at Cunningham Reservoir in the South County, Sugarloaf Reservoir, and now Snow Mountain, a site near Nevada City, also Rex Reservoir near Rough and Ready, Union Reservoir near Smartsville, and the Timber Ridge Tank sites near Lake of the Pines. Jones says the herds are sure-footed and especially effective on steep slopes, and he says it's just one tool in NID's vegetation management program.
7: Our system is so diverse from our treatment plants and water storage areas, you know, all the way up at about 2,500 feet in elevation down into the placer area where we get down pretty low. So we've got a whole bunch of different terrain, a whole bunch of different vegetation consideration and concerns that we have to abide by.
1: The district uses a combination of methods, including mechanical removal, targeted herbicide, and biological controls. Jones says the goats may be the most popular members of the management team, but they also are some of the hardest working. And another school district bond in Nevada County on the ballot for the upcoming November election.
8: The Pleasant Ridge Union School District Bondmaster was assigned letter M. The official ballot question will say to update local elementary and middle schools, replace roofs and falling, failing, heating, cooling systems, improve student and school safety, weatherproof schools, avoid mold and rot, qualify for matching funds from the state, and putting a bond measure.
1: Like the recent bond measures for Nevada City Elementary School District and the Union Hill District, the measure will take 55% yes votes within the Pleasant Ridge District boundaries to pass. The county accepting public comments on the measure.
8: And people can also participate in the process. So written arguments for and against the measure are going to be due July 27. There's going to be a public review through August 6 and rebuttal arguments, followed by another public review period, and that's going to be August 8 through 17.
1: The elections office expecting several other ballot measures to be added to the ballot. All measures go through the same public input. And Punch the Baby Monkey, who went viral for carrying an emotional support plushie, is celebrating his first birthday. Officials at the Ichikawa City Zoo near Tokyo said the tiny monkey received around 2,500 birthday cards from well-wishers around the world as of Sunday. They told the Japan Times that Punch is growing well, in good health, and now playing with others. Zoo officials say Punch, who went viral on social media earlier this year for carrying an orangutan plush toy for comfort, relying on the doll less and communicating with other animals. They noted the former outcast has made friends with other baby monkeys and appears to be gradually building a spot as a member of the group. KNCO News time, just about 6:16. I'm Paul Haas, KNCO News Talk 830.
0: And Kindergarten Roundup is around the corner.
1: Oh, yeah. It's happening. Yeah.
0: You'll be making friends, kids.
1: Oh, yeah. I know. Right. Pierce starting.
0: Yeah.
1: Hard to believe.
0: How about that?
1: Unbelievable.
0: Where's he going, by the way?
1: Williams Ranch.
0: All right. Very good.
1: Yeah. Down in same school as his dad went to.
0: All right. Well, they still talk about his dad down there. I don't know if you know that.
1: Yeah.
0: That'll be.
1: No, that'll.
0: They'll keep
1: that'll
0: matches and everything away from these kids. I just want to do an experiment.
1: Yeah, my dad showed me how.
0: Peepaw. All right. Well, we're having server issues again.
1: Man.
0: Every Monday.
1: Every Monday. Yeah. Yeah.
0: And I'm not a computer guy, you know, so you just kind of reboot things and try to keep us on the air. Cause
1: yeah, because you never know when something goes down, what clicks off, what. I know.
0: It's gracious. It's all right.
1: Okay.
0: So if we sound like we're missing things, we are.
1: We are.
0: You know, I have to guess the time to hit ABC News top of the hour, things like that. Hopefully background recordings, they'll be off, to, I guess.
1: Oh,
0: I
1: know. Man.
0: It'll be interesting.
1: Yeah.
0: All right. All right. Other than that, we're fine.
1: Happy Monday, everybody.
0: That's right. Happy Monday. Birthdays and anniversaries. Last Monday of the month, 27th of July. If this is your day, let us know. Give us a call, 477-5626, or text 913-46685. We got traffic and weather up next.
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10: Beep, beep, beep, beep, yeah! 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
0: okay, NCO News time is 6:18, 63 degrees. Time to take a look at our Gold Country traffic, and traffic's doing all right. Surface streets, Grass Valley, Nevada City. Pretty quiet out there, though. Popping up here was a traffic hazard. Let's see. It looks like smoking brakes on a vehicle. Highway 20, Rough and Ready Highway area down the hill. It looks like a semi tractor trailer with smoking brakes. Unit assigned by the CHP to make sure it doesn't get worse than that. Hopefully it'll just cool off and be fine. As far as heading out of town on 49 or 174, nice rides through Auburn and Colfax right now. As far as in between the towns, westbound 80 Weimar Crossroad, road work slowing people down right now. And Highway 20, a good ride through Penn Valley down to Marysville, Yuba City. Once there, 79-65, doing great. Weather next.
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0: KNC News Time, 620, 63 degrees. Time to take a look at weather. 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Lots of sunshine on tap today, tomorrow, right through the week. And what we're going to see is the center of the high pressure that's been over the Great Basin kind of move back towards the West Coast. What that means, that delta breeze, that's making like a nice, kind of a cool breeze even this morning here in the foothills, going to be going away. So we're going to be stepping it up temperature-wise, triple-digit heat expected back in the valley, and we'll be very warm here, if not hot, in the foothills as well. Today, though, not too bad. We'll be upper 80s, close to 90 for the daytime high for both today and tomorrow. The heat up really kind of kicks into gear Friday into the upcoming weekend. Currently, we have 63 degrees.
17: 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And don't miss the Barbara Schmidt Millar Triathlon on Sunday, August 30th, beginning at 9 a.m. Liz Dyer has some info.
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0: Okay, it's your news time, 628, 63 degrees, time for sports. Well, over the weekend, LeBron James officially signed with the Philadelphia 76ers, contract two-year deal worth $8 million. James says Friday, he's pretty sure he played his last game, but after some thought, he believes it can help bring a championship back to the city of Philadelphia. Thanked Miami and Northeast Ohio, as reportedly was considering going to the Heat and Cavaliers. James also thanked the city of Los Angeles, where he spent the last eight seasons playing the Lakers, winning the title back in 2020. Now, speaking of Los Angeles, Dodgers denied the sweep after losing to the Mets 8-3 in New York. Freddie Freeman played a run for the Dodgers, who had won their previous four. They begin a six-game homestand tomorrow against the Mariners. The Angels avoid a three-game sweep in the city following a 4-3 win over the Giants. Jorge Soler, Joe Adele both homered in a three-run fourth inning for the Halos, who snapped a three-game skid. San Francisco will host the Brewers starting today. Of course, a big thing for the Giants yesterday, Hall of Fame, Carlos Beltran, Andrew Jones, and Jeff Kent inducted into the Baseball Hall of Fame. Kent spoke during the ceremony back in Cooperstown.
23: Baseball was here long before me. It's going to be long after I sit back down. But standing up here with these guys sitting behind me, I've never felt more humbled and more grateful in my entire life.
1: Yeah, Kent, the first second baseman to join the Hall since Craig Biggio back in 2015, and he was a stud of a player, he really was. And the Athletics dropped the rubber match of their series in Minnesota after 11-8 loss to the Twins. Nick Kurtz clubbed a three-run homer. The A's went just 2-4 on the road trip. Twins manager Derek Shelton, though, really impressed by his team's approach.
5: 3 runs. I think that was the most important thing. You know, Kreidler stealing third twice, I think, was really important. And then just, you know, Kisho getting him in, Martin getting him in. I think, you know, overall, we just played a complete game.
1: Yeah, hopefully the A's could turn things around, though. The Red Sox are coming in. They've been very tough for the past month. For News Talk 830 Sports, I'm Tom Fitzsimmons. Right now it's time for A Better Life with Dr. Sanjay Gupta. That is presented by Jerry Serino's Hidden Grove Project to bring our children home.
6: A Better Life with Dr. Sanjay Gupta.
7: What are the chances you are listening to this while drinking a nice hot cup of coffee? If so, don't let me stop you. For years, we've been reporting on the health benefits of coffee, and that's not going to stop today. A new study, this one out of Harvard School of Public Health, found that coffee and tea could help lower your risk of developing dementia. People who enjoyed 1 to 3 caffeinated cups a day saw the biggest impact. In addition to the caffeine, coffee contains hundreds of bioactive compounds that can influence inflammation, glucose metabolism, vascular function, and oxidative stress. It's also possible coffee drinkers might be doing other things that keep them healthy. Eating a more balanced diet, getting plenty of exercise, sleep, not smoking, or drinking too much alcohol. And finally, staying socially active. I'm Dr. Sanjay Gupta, helping you live a better life.
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24: Nevada County has always been considered a very tolerant, live-and-let-live county. Hi, this is Jerry Serino. History records that more than 100 years of Donation Day Parade that yields tons of food for our local families. This annual act of compassion has taught our children from a very early age the culture of caring. The 49er Fire brought unsolicited donations from children's piggy banks and pockets full of coins following their parents' example. Our kids today display that Nevada County unselfish compassion by showing up to load firewood for seniors, volunteer at caregiving facilities, and many other acts of volunteerism too numerous to mention that aid our nonprofit organizations, which focus on helping local citizens. However, we're losing that considerate culture because we are losing our children. They are the only ones that possess that culture in their hearts and will pass it on to the next generation. Currently, most have to leave the county after high school, and witnessing the response from the small but vehemently vocal group of short-sighted residents from the Cedar Ridge area, you have demonstrated that you do not want these kids to return. You've got yours, and you obviously forgot why you are attracted to our county. I've designed a project called Hidden Grove, a live-work-play project, as a model to bring our children home, back to Nevada County. They are the most precious assets and essential citizens that you should be proud to have as neighbors. I ask all of you opponents to the Hidden Grove project, where do you get the right to take the opportunity away from our children to come home? How can you tell Nevada County that you do not have the right to preserve that precious Nevada County culture of good people helping good people? That is what makes us who we are. That's who you came to enjoy.
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0: Hey, NCN News Time, 635, 63 degrees. Time to take a look at weather. Let's go to the BNC Ace Home and Garden Weather Center. That's where Ace is the place we find Dan Holliday. Good morning, Dan.
1: Good morning to you.
0: How you doing today?
1: Pretty good. How about you?
0: I don't know.
1: You don't know?
0: You know, you and I talk early mornings and, you know, the phone system and stuff to get you on the air. And it's amazing how
1: right.
0: It is a Monday thing. I already have server issues. Now I got phone issues. Other than that, you're on the air now, so I guess that's what counts, right?
1: Yes.
0: Yes.
1: Yes, we're on the air now, and that's all that matters.
0: That's
1: all
0: right.
1: We're here. We're here, and we are ready for a full, fun week with coffee brewing.
0: Coffee is here. That is a good thing. We will have nice temperatures today and tomorrow, but as we go through the week, when I previewed it before, it's going to be warming up as we go towards the beginning of August, I guess, is the best way to put a landmark, and it's definitely going to be pretty darn, if not, I guess we'd use that three-letter word, hot, coming up.
1: Oh, it absolutely is. Yeah, it's going to be warming up with no question about it, and, you know, we'll just kind of get used to that. That's the way it goes this time of year. So temperature is going to be heating up here at least by the middle up part of the week, Wednesday, Thursday, into the low 90s, and, in fact, even more so by the upcoming weekend. What is behind all of this? Well, typically it's a high-pressure system. But the way things are looking right about now, we're going to see very, very warm and dry conditions just over parts of the valley. And, again, they're concerned about the elevated fire danger threat that will continue in the basin and part of the northeastern foothills. But, again, compared to last week, the winds will be a little bit lower than what they were. Prolonged dry conditions going to be sticking with us. And, again, above normal heat arriving with that strong ridge of high pressure. And that's going to send us into deep summertime temperatures with 95, maybe even 96 degrees here in the foothills Friday, Saturday, and Sunday. For today, sunny with a high in the upper 80s, a light southwest wind, clear in 60 tonight, 88 tomorrow, 91 on Wednesday. For weather anytime, click on the Weather Center at KNCO.com. I'm meteorologist Dan Holliday on KNCO News Talk 830.
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2: Beep, beep, beep, beep, yeah!
0: Okay, and it's going to use time heading towards 638, 63 degrees. Time to take another look at our Gold Country traffic. And traffic off to a pretty good start today. Surface streets, Grass Valley, Nevada City, quiet out there. Of course, starting to pick up in volume a little bit and will for the next 20 minutes as we have the shift change over at the hospital at the Sierra Nevada Memorial Campus. Brings in a bunch of cars for the 7 a.m. start, the other half leaving. So, other than that, though, things pretty quiet. We did have a car fire, at least a semi-truck that had smoking brakes, I guess, down Highway 20 and Rough and Ready Highway area. That is off the board, so I think things resolved fine that way. As far as leaving town the other way, 49, 174, nice rides through Auburn and Colfax. Westbound 80 also off to a quiet start today. Same gets set for Highway 20. Since that truck is gone, drive down to the Mid-Sacramento Valley pretty easy, and 70, 99, 65 all doing great. More news next.
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0: KNCN News Time is 639, 63 degrees. Good morning, I'm Tom Fitzsimmons. Thanks for joining us this Monday. It is time for our next newscast. Let's head right back to our newsroom and join Paul Haas. Good morning, Paul.
4: Good morning, Tom. Good morning, everybody. Happy Monday, Nevada County. Welcome to the work week. After a three-year process, changes to Nevada City's nine-year-old short-term rental ordinance have been approved for the November ballot by the City Council. The most discussed revision would slowly reduce the number of so-called whole home rentals where the owner doesn't live there. There would be a 2% cap of the city's housing stock with future permits available only when there's capacity for them. Right now, there are 53 unhosted short-term rentals, and the cap would reduce that number to 43, but current property owners would still be allowed to lease them as long as they remain in compliance with various operational guidelines also contained in the revised ordinance. But some of the public comments at the council's recent meeting still indicated a lot of sentiment for banning whole home rentals completely. That included Sally Harris, who said she lives near four such homes on Spring Street.
5: A standout was an inebriated woman going door to door complaining that there was no wine opener in her Airbnb house and could she borrow one. Then there's the house two doors down with a swimming pool. Almost every summer weekend, there are new neighbors wanting to party around the pool. And what is a party without music? Resident neighbors do not have big pool parties every weekend.
4: Yeah, but Councilmember Adam Klein, who was a member of a council housing committee that helped craft the changes, said the cap will discourage people from wanting to establish unhosted rentals in the future, especially if they have to be placed on a waiting list. And Councilmember Gary Peterson also noted that this will be the last time any future changes would need to go through the ballot initiative process, which is required with the current ordinance.
6: You know, I don't know how many people read the ordinance, but it states that if it is passed, it brings it back to the administrative level of the city to manage, which is where it should have been all the way along, so that we could live in the dynamic and the change and make the changes that they need to be changed and adapt as we go.
4: All new permits for short-term rentals would also have to be at least 300 feet away from an existing STR, and which is a short-term rental. And the process for adopting major new water and sewer rate increases over the next 5 years has been approved by the Nevada City Council under Proposition 218, approved by state voters in 1996. The constitutional amendment gives residents more local control over government revenue by requiring their approval for most new or increased taxes, assessments, and property-related fees. The council has approved the ability to impose a maximum annual bimonthly water rate hike of 25% and a 12% increase for wastewater. City Manager Carrie Wright reminded the council and audience that rates could be lowered if more revenue is obtained from other sources, but she also mentioned that little or no growth has been projected in two consultant studies.
7: So as costs go up, then that has to be divided among the same ratepayers that are here. And then, you know, we're not flush with other revenue that comes in.
4: The changes would first appear on March bills. The last rate increases for water were approved in 2013, and it was 2018 for sewer. And council members agreed earlier this year that the additional funding will only allow the city to catch up with rising operating expenses and cover some capital improvement costs. Mayor Daniela Fernandez would also like staff to further study how much relief can be provided for low-income residents.
8: I appreciate options for monthly billing and payment plans. However, it doesn't make water cost less. So I would really be interested, as you asked, if council wanted to advise to look into some funding options for ratepayers. I think that that's really, really important.
4: As part of Prop 218 process, the city will hold no less than two community workshops tentatively scheduled for August and September. The deadline for filing protest votes is October 14th. Then the city council will hold a public hearing and then determine if the majority protest exists. If not, the new rates will be adopted. And believe it or not, TK kindergartners and seventh graders only have about a month left to make sure they're up to date on routine vaccinations. That includes for measles, mumps, and rubella. The California Department of Public Health says nearly 2,300 measles cases were reported across the United States in 2025. That's more than any year since 2000. Any cases are set to pass that total this year. That includes 52 in California, which is more than double the number for all of last year. Meanwhile, at Nevada County Public Health, Immunization Coordinator Joe Farrell says the local vaccination rate remains among the lowest among all counties.
9: We have, you know, some homeschool programs and things like that where there aren't the same kinds of requirements for immunization. And so some folks don't necessarily get them.
4: And if a student has not gotten properly vaccinated in time for the start of school, Farrell says there's a certain grace period with a catch-up schedule depending upon how many shots are still needed.
9: So basically, to enroll in school, they need to be as far as they can be. If you've never gotten any vaccines and you're starting school and you need 3 polios, let's say, as long as you've got the first one, then you get admitted conditionally. And then they check in with you to make sure that you're continuing to get those vaccines to ensure you're up to date and protected and helping to protect everyone else around you.
4: And despite some loosening of protocols from the Centers for Disease Control, California has maintained the same immunization requirements. State health officials say childhood vaccines are well studied, have a strong safety profile, and are closely monitored, and they remain committed to ensuring all families have access to reliable science-based information. KNCO News, time 6:46. Up next, goats helping NID keep their

0: four-legged crews grazing around NID reservoirs, tank sites, and other district properties. Goats are helping to keep vegetation levels down and reduce the wildfire threat against critical water infrastructure. Assistant General Manager Greg Jones says the herds munch through lots of hazardous fuels that are labor-intensive in removing. That includes blackberry thickets, poison oak, and brush.
1: They're really a great use of a natural system that can take care of stuff on really steep hilly terrain that really staff is going to be unequipped or technical tools are really difficult to get in and out of.
0: This year's Rent-A-Goat crews have been working at Cunningham Reservoir in the South County, Sugarloaf Reservoir, and the Snow Mountain site near Nevada City. Also, Rex Reservoir near Rough and Ready, Union Reservoir near Smartsville, and the Timber Ridge Tank site near Lake of the Pines. Jones says this is just one tool in NID's vegetation management program.
1: Where we need to, we can use mechanical equipment and mechanical removal of noxious weeds and invasive species. We use targeted herbicide use and some biological controls where we need to. But these goats are really kind of the shining story, and they get a lot of attention, but they are really the workhorses. Get a lot of this done for a good price and really economical.
0: Jones says that frees up NID maintenance crews to focus on other important projects during the busy summer season. The district has 475 miles of canals, reservoirs, and facilities that need to be kept operating safely and reliably to keep water flowing to over 20,000 irrigation and treated water customers. And Colfax homeowners can apply for FEMA grants to help protect their homes from wildfires. City officials say contractors will inspect each property, recommend improvements, and work with homeowners on upgrades designed to reduce fire damage. The program can help pay for projects such as clearing brush, installing ember-resistant vent covers, replacing windows or siding, and adding new roofs. The city sought the funding after the 2021 river fire highlighted the wildfire threat to the community. Nearly a dozen homeowners have already taken part, and grants are available to all homeowners in the city. And another school district bond in Nevada County on the ballot for upcoming November election. Measure M will be for the Pleasant Ridge School District in the South County. The measure will generate $19.8 million for much-needed facility repairs and upgrades, including HVAC systems and leaky roofs.
2: So this one would require 55% of voter approval to pass, and it would be just for voters who live within the Pleasant Ridge Union School District. But again, you know, it's a great time, even right now, just to become aware of what's going to be on your ballot, what you're going to be asked to vote for, so you can start doing that research early.
0: The Measure M is similar to the recent bond measures for Nevada City Elementary School District and the Union Hill District, the county accepting public comments on the measure.
2: There's a big process even to leading up to it being on the ballot that people could participate in if they want. And this is just going to be the first of probably several ballot measures that we see assign letters and these different deadlines throughout the next number of weeks for that November election.
0: A public comment for and against Measure M will be accepted through July 27th. That's today. Public review is open from July 28th through August 6th. Rebuttal arguments and county impartial analysis will take place August 8th through August 17th. KNCO News time is 6:50. I'm Paul Haas, KNCO News Talk 830.
3: Yeah, and time marches on, you know. It is amazing just thinking about little Pierce.
0: Oh, yeah.
3: Going to school.
0: I mean, that is. That just blows my mind. I mean, he's a whip smart, but.
3: I can't wait for him to kind of walk in the classroom just to get the day started.
0: There he goes.
4: Okay, okay.
3: Wouldn't that be something?
0: Oh, man, that would be awesome. That would be awesome.
3: All right, Mr. Pierce, clean the erasers.
0: Oh, they still ring a bell at Union Hill, but that's not where he's going.
3: Yeah, he's down there at Williams Ranch, and that's a great school.
0: Oh, yeah.
3: It's wonderful. Wonderful to think about. It's just amazing how, you know, next Monday is Community Involvement Day at the fair.
0: Yeah.
3: I usually do a little broadcast out there with all the nonprofits and stuff to kind of highlight what's going on there to get 2-for-1 fair tickets.
0: Yeah.
3: Because the following week is when the fair is going to be here. So it's knocking on the door.
0: Yeah.
3: It really is.
0: And then next year it just gets all wacky.
3: Yeah. Well, isn't that the truth? It's going to be.
0: Yeah.
3: We'll have to have a fair.
0: Yeah. I think Stanislaus was doing the same schedule this year.
3: Yeah.
0: I think they're doing it where they do.

0: 3 days ahead.
1: Uh-huh.
0: And then
1: their regular run?
0: And then the regular run the following week. And
1: it'll be interesting to see how that works for
0: them. Oh, no, it's Yolo County, I think. Yolo County's doing it because they don't charge admittance. They only charge parking.
1: Oh, that's what we'll do.
0: Yeah.
2: I can just see somebody falling off a chair.
0: Oh, that's
2: all right.
0: It. Yeah.
2: No worries. Birthdays and anniversaries, 27th of July. To get on the list, give us a call. 477-5626. Quick look at sports next.
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2: KNCN News Time, 6:53, 64 degrees. Time for sports. Angels avoid a three-game sweep down the city following a 4-3 win over the Giants. Jorge Soler, Joe Adell, both homered in a three-run fourth inning for the Halos. Snapped the three-game skid. Luis Reyes had couple of hits, two RBIs for the Giants. L.A. hosts Houston tonight. San Francisco hosting the Brewers later on. Mike Trout said it was simply a game where things bounced their way.
4: Baseball's a crazy game. You have some days you hit four balls hard and you all get caught. And then you get four balls that, find a hole. So, it's baseball.
2: Of course, for Giant fans, excited for the Hall of Fame ceremonies. Carlos Beltran, Andrew Jones, and Jeff Kent inducted into the Baseball Hall of Fame. Kent, the first second baseman to join the Hall since Craig Biggio back in 2015, talked about it.
5: Baseball was here long before me. It's going to be long after I sit back down. But standing up here with these guys sitting behind me, I've never felt more humbled and more grateful in my entire life.
2: Yeah, he was really a great speech that he gave, and everybody gave a great speech. Athletics dropped the road match their series in Minnesota, 11-8 loss to the Twins, and the Dodgers denied the season sweep after the Mets finally beat them 8-3 in New York. For News Talk 830 Sports, I'm Tom Fitzsimmons. Wall Street coming up.
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8: Good morning, Tom. How are you?
2: I'm doing fine. About yourself?
8: I am well, thank you.
2: Well, the Mets finally beat the Dodgers. The only time this season they beat them was yesterday. Dodgers were going for a season sweep. I don't know if a lot of people realize that, but yeah, they handled the Mets pretty easy, like a lot of teams this year, I think.
8: Yeah, I mean, I was disappointed that we all of a sudden just got two innings. We gave up seven runs.
2: Yeah.
8: You're just not going to win like that.
2: Yeah,
8: so.
2: A couple of big home runs. Yeah, so that made the difference. Yeah, so Wall Street, how's it doing this Monday morning?
8: Well, we're green across the board. We've got right now the Dow up 545 points to 52,492. S&P 500's up a little more than 43 points to 7,455. And the NASDAQ's up 157 points to 25,133. We got crude oil off $5 to $84.30 a barrel. Gold's up $10 to $4,081 an ounce, with silver up 13 cents to $59.04 an ounce. And the 10-year Treasury, currently the yield is starting out this morning at 4.65%. So that is your morning report.
2: Well, that is good numbers. All right, we'll check with you around lunchtime to see how all these numbers are doing.
8: So until then, this has been Rick Fisher of Ostro Financial Consultants Incorporated, LPL, inviting you to call us at 273-4425 and discover the difference when you think beyond investments. 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
2: And KNC News Time, 657, 64 degrees. Time to take a look at weather. This from the BNC Ace Home and Garden Weather Center, where Ace is the place. Lots of sunshine on tap today, tomorrow, throughout the week. Thing that's going to change throughout the week is stepping up temperature-wise. Certainly Wednesday towards the weekend. And by the weekend, center of the high pressure will be back over California. It's been sitting in the Great Basin and east of there for a while, but we're going to get back to summertime temperatures for sure. Kind of been there anyway. I mean, we're going to be upper 80s, close to 90 for the high for both today and tomorrow. But we'll be low 90s by the time we roll around Thursday and Friday, and mid to upper 90s by the weekend. Currently clear skies. Nice mild start at 64 degrees.
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13: From ABC News, I'm Sherry Preston. Three dead, four hurt, and one person in custody. That's the nation's mass shooting in Seattle happening. ABC's Jeff Pogula with more.
14: This happened during the Bite of Seattle Food Festival. Gunfire erupted shortly after 6 p.m., causing the crowd to scatter. Witnesses describe a chaotic scene.
15: We saw a few people going to a building, so we went in there, and we went like down the stairs, and we just hid in the garage.
14: A young child is among the wounded, Assistant Police Chief Tyrone Davis.
16: One of the four victims that was taken to the hospital was a toddler.
14: Detectives believe two people were shooting at each other. One suspect is in custody. Jeff Pogula, ABC News, Seattle.
13: Across the middle part of the country, extreme temperatures are building under another heat dome. Here's ABC meteorologist Leslie Lopez.
17: The heat index climbing up to about 108 degrees. We have that through Wichita. We have it to the south, all the way up to the Midwest, getting into areas of New Orleans even, down to 105 degrees. It's either a heat alert, a heat advisory, or a heat watch.
13: The extreme heat in Central Europe has helped wildfires grow and led to 300,000 evacuations in France and Spain. ABC's Marcus Moore is along the fire line in Spain.
18: The air is dry here and there's a constant breeze. It's these exact conditions that are driving some of these fires right now. We're just west of Madrid right now. And this is as far as police are letting anyone go, because they say parts of the Avila fire, the largest in this country's history, have flared back up again.
13: Fighting in Iran on hold as diplomatic efforts take place once again. Mediators say they have achieved progress in getting both sides back to the table.
19: Oil prices were down overnight thanks to that pause in attacks between the U.S. and Iran. Drivers here at home looking for relief, with gas prices in the last week rising an average of 12 cents to $4.11 per gallon.
13: ABC's Karen Waugh in Washington. The Odyssey continues captivating audiences. It's earned an estimated $639 million so far. 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
13: In Plymouth, Massachusetts, Lindsay Clancy's legal team is set to try to prove starting today that postpartum depression is what led her to strangle all three of her children. Clancy was a former labor and delivery nurse herself, and prosecutors say she carefully planned the killings, so she bears full responsibility for their deaths. Ukrainian President Volodymyr Zelensky set to meet with the new British Prime Minister today. Andy Burnham says it's to show unwavering support for Ukraine as he takes office. Drought, demand, and supply disruptions have helped push beef prices to record highs this summer. The government is now, however, dismissing fears about a parasitic larva in cattle to try and bring those prices down.
21: 11 months ago, with the parasitic New World screwworm creeping toward Texas, Agriculture Secretary Brooke Rollins suspended imports of cattle from Mexico, saying at the time,
22: "Do we expect beef prices to continue to rise? Perhaps."
21: Despite the ban, the first screwworm was detected in the U.S. in June. But with beef prices at an all-time high, Rollins has lifted the ban on imports of Mexican cattle, starting with the port of entry in Douglas, Arizona, next month. Jim Ryan, ABC News.
13: Putting food on the table is taking money out of our savings. A new survey says nearly one in five American adults are dipping into savings just to pay for groceries, and more than 5% are being forced to use payday advance loans to buy food. The Urban Institute, which conducted the survey, says food costs are up 32% in 5 years. Sherry Preston, ABC News.
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2: KNC News Time, 7:05, 64 degrees. Yeah, clear, mild start to this Monday morning here in Grass Valley. And happy Monday, I'm Tom Fitzsimmons. Yeah, thanks for starting your day with us. Appreciate it. And it's time for our next newscast. For that, we head back to the newsroom. Join Paul Haas. Good morning, Paul.
0: Good morning, Tom. Good morning, Nevada County. Happy Monday, everybody. Welcome to the work week. With the new school year about to begin next month, public health officials are ramping up reminders about the importance of routine vaccines. Nevada County Public Health Immunization Coordinator Joe Farrell says many families tend to wait until the last minute, especially with vacations, but he says appointments tend to fill up just before classes resume, and that's especially important for incoming TK and kindergartners.
24: So if they are on schedule, then they are looking at measles, mumps, rubella, which is one shot. They're looking at varicella, which is chickenpox. They're looking at DTaP, which is diphtheria, tetanus, and pertussis. That's one. And then they're looking at polio.
0: The seventh graders also need to update vaccinations. The county continues to have one of the lowest rates in California, but Farrell says the state tightened the criteria a few years ago for being able to opt out.
24: Exemptions at this point are strictly medical exemptions, and they need to be entered by a physician into the California Immunization Registry medical exemption system. So it's a much more official process now.
0: And if a student has not gotten properly vaccinated in time for the start of school, Farrell says there is a certain grace period with a catch-up schedule depending upon how many shots are still needed. And despite some loosening of protocols from the Centers for Disease Control, California has maintained the same immunization requirements. State health officials say childhood vaccines are well studied, have a strong safety profile, and closely monitored, and they remain committed to ensuring all families have access to reliable science-based information. And it'll once again be up to local voters to decide the future of short-term rentals in Nevada City. KNCO's Chris Gilbert has the story.
1: The City Council approved another measure for the November ballot, which amends the original one passed in 2017. The most discussed feature would slowly reduce the number of so-called whole home rentals where the owner doesn't live there. There would be a 2% cap of the city's housing stock with future permits available only when there's capacity. Right now, there are 53 unhosted short-term rentals, and the cap would reduce that number to 43. But current property owners would still be allowed to lease them as long as they remain in compliance with various new operational guidelines also contained in the revised ordinance. But during public comment, a woman only known as Kathy, who described herself as an established part-time resident, questioned the fairness of the measure.
3: I am aware of nearby properties operating multiple short-term rental units where the owners do not reside. They may be properly permitted, but this raises the fundamental policy question. Why should an established investor-operated rental be protected while long-term homeowners who personally use and care for their homes have no viable path?
1: And other residents who live near whole home rentals would still prefer that they be phased out completely. But Councilmember Adam Klein said the measure features sensible parameters.
4: The cap and the notion of sitting on a waiting list for an unpredictable amount of time will discourage people who don't live here or love this town from buying up properties with dollar signs in their eyes. We want our houses to be full of people who live here, while also recognizing that some people who live here are running a short-term rental so they can continue to live here.
1: And Councilmember Gary Peterson also mentioned that the ballot measure will allow any future revisions that might be made to the ordinance to be decided by the council with public feedback. It will no longer have to go through the ballot initiative process, which is currently required with the present ordinance. I'm Chris Gilbert, KNCO News Talk 830.
0: And plans for what will likely be major water and sewer rate increases in Nevada City have taken another step forward. The City Council has directed staff to initiate the so-called Proposition 218 process. It was approved by state voters 30 years ago as a constitutional amendment to give residents more local control over government revenue by requiring their approval for most new or increased taxes, assessments, and property-related fees. The council has approved the ability to impose maximum annual bimonthly water rate hikes of 25% over the next 5 years and a 12% increase for wastewater. City Manager Carrie Wright reminded the council and audience that rates could be lowered if more revenue is obtained from other sources, but she also noted that both consultant studies they ordered assume little or no growth in the town's population.
5: Not necessarily typical of water and wastewater studies, but it is a fact here in the city that we really just aren't adding a lot of new housing units, so we don't have those new connections.
0: The changes would first appear on March bills. The last rate increases for water were approved in 2013 and in 2018 for sewer, and council members agreed earlier this year that the additional funding will only allow the city to catch up with rising operating expenses and cover some capital improvement costs. Michaela Sortland, who joined the council earlier this month, agrees.
6: Supporting a healthy ecosystem is what we're here to do. We have to be responsible stewards of Nevada City's future, solve this problem. Some of our water mains are over a century old. Some of our streets don't have new fire hydrants. They need to be replaced. Having funds to do that is critical, especially in the fire-prone foothills that we live in.
0: As part of the Prop 218 process, the city will hold no less than two community workshops tentatively scheduled for August and September. The deadline for filing protest votes is October 14th. Then the city council will hold a public hearing and then determine if a majority protest exists. If not, the new rates will be adopted. KNCO News Time 7:11. Up next, NID using goats to help clear property.
8: Big thanks to Java Dream for fueling our morning shows on KNCO and Star 94 FM with two cozy locations in the Lake Wildwood Shopping Center in Penn Valley and Combi Road, Higgins Corner. Java Dream is a local favorite. They roast their own beans using a unique air roasting method that brings out bold, smooth flavor. Whether you stop by for a cup or get their coffee delivered wholesale, Java Dream is a dream come true for coffee lovers.
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0: Keeping vegetation under control is always an important part of protecting NID's reservoirs, canals, and other facilities. And each summer, the district brings in some hungry helpers. Assistant General Manager Greg Jones says goats graze through vegetation that would otherwise be labor-intensive and difficult to remove.
9: They take everything, blackberries, poison oaks, other veg that can really be hazardous to fuels and wildfires, help protect wildfire ignition potential. They mitigate around the critical infrastructure around these six reservoirs of ours that help to bring treated water to our customer base.
0: This year's Rent-A-Goat crews have been working at Cunningham Reservoir in the South County, Sugarloaf Reservoir in the Snow Mountain site near Nevada City, also Rex Reservoir near Rough and Ready, and Union Reservoir near Smartsville, and the Timber Ridge Tank site near Lake of the Pines. Jones says the herds are sure-footed and especially effective on steep slopes, and he says it's just one tool in NID's vegetation management program.
9: Our system is so diverse from our treatment plants and water storage areas, you know, all the way up at about 2,500 feet in elevation down into the placer area where we get down pretty low. So we've got a whole bunch of different terrain, a whole bunch of different vegetation consideration and concerns that we have to abide by.
0: The district uses a combination of methods that includes mechanical removal, targeted herbicide use, and biological controls. Jones says the goats may be the most popular members of the management team, but they're also some of the hardest working. And another school district bond in Nevada County on the ballot for the upcoming November election.
10: The Pleasant Ridge Union School District Bondmaster was assigned letter M. The official ballot question will say to update local elementary and middle schools, replace leaky roofs and falling, failing, heating, cooling systems, improve student and school safety, weatherproof schools, avoid mold and rot, qualify for matching funds from the state, and putting a bond measure.
0: Like the recent bond measures for Nevada City Elementary School District and Union Hill District, the measure will take 55% yes of voters within the Pleasant Ridge District boundaries to pass, the county accepting public comments on the measure.
10: And people can also participate in the process. So written arguments for and against the measure are going to be due July 27th. There's going to be a public review through August 6th and rebuttal arguments followed by another public review period. And that's going to be August 8th through 17th.
0: And you'll need a blowtorch and a glass to pull off today's National Days. Hope you're up to the task. Bree Tennis with more.
11: Today is National Creme Brulee Day and National Scotch Day. Which to dive into first? France claims creme brulee is their creation, but so do Spain and England. In any case, we've been eating it up since 1691. Going further back in years, Christian missionary monks brought aqua vitae to Scotland. Their water of life morphed into what we call scotch. And today we celebrate both. All you need is a spoon and a glass. I'm Bree Tennis.
0: And there's a third celebration. Some businesses offering deals today in celebration of National Chicken Finger Day. 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KNCO News Time heading towards 7. 716. I'm Paul Haas, KNCO News Talk 830.
2: And by the way, you know, I didn't check for fare letters. We'll get them next hour.
0: Okay.
2: I've looked at the kids with the chicken. I don't see fingers on chickens.
0: I know. Don't know how that works. Yeah. But is that not the perfect meal, though, right now? You could have chicken fingers, creme brulee, and, of course, scotch.
2: Not necessarily in that order.
0: Yeah. Aqua vitae. I love that. The water of life.
2: I think I might go with scotch to give me the guts, the chicken's finger.
0: Oh, I love fried chicken. I don't care. I don't care how it's done. Yeah.
2: I don't care if it's the foot.
0: I don't care.
2: You don't care.
0: Bring on the parts.
2: Give him anything. Yeah. We call him Beak Boy around here. If it's chicken, he's eating it. Even if it's a rabbit that tastes like chicken, he'll eat it.
0: It tastes like chicken day.
2: I love that. It's still one of our favorite letters for our first.
0: Oh, yeah. Absolutely.
2: All right. Birthdays and anniversaries. Today's list, last Monday of the month, 27th of July today. So if this is your special day, let us know. Give us a call, 477-5626, or text, if that's easier, 913-4685. We got traffic and weather up next.
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16: Beep, beep, beep, beep, yeah!
2: Hey, it's good news time, 719, 65 degrees. Time to take another look at our Gold Country traffic. Yeah, traffic off to a good start today. Surface streets, Grass Valley, Nevada City. Doing fine out there. So far, so good. No incidents or accidents to talk about here in town. Pretty quiet traffic volume right now. Getting out of town, if you have to get the 80, for example, both highways 49 and 174. Good rides through Auburn and Colfax as far as hooking up to the interstate. Westbound into Sacramento, it's been pretty quiet start for a Monday. Business A of Fulton, that's a slowdown. Looks like it's construction related. Something popped up on Dry Creek Road near Brookside Lane. I think that is one of their communities they built there on Dry Creek Road. It looks like a dog, a German short-haired pointer, running in the roadway, it says here. So hopefully that guy is going to get safely off the road. Highway 20, good ride through Penn Valley, down to Marysville, Yuba City. Once you're down the hill, looks like Goldfields Parkway and Earl Road got a disabled vehicle there. Weather next.
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2: Continues time, 7:23, 66 degrees now. Time to take a look at weather. Warming up a little bit with details on that. We'll go to the BNC Ace Home and Garden Weather Center. That's where Ace is the place and the place we find Dan Holliday.
27: Going to be warming up with no question about it. And, you know, we'll just kind of get used to that. That's the way it goes this time of year. So temperature is going to be heating up here at least by the middle of part of the week, Wednesday, Thursday, into the low 90s. And, in fact, even more so by the upcoming weekend. What is behind all of this? Well, typically it's a high-pressure system, but the way things are looking right about now, we're going to see very, very warm and dry conditions just over parts of the valley. And, again, they're concerned about the elevated fire danger threat that will continue in the basin and part of the northeastern foothills. But, again, compared to last week, the winds will be a little bit lower than what they were. Prolonged dry conditions going to be sticking with us, and again, above normal heat arriving with that strong ridge of high pressure, and that's going to send us into deep summertime temperatures with 95, maybe even 96 degrees here in the foothills Friday, Saturday, and Sunday. For today, sunny with a high in the upper 80s, a light southwest wind, clear in 60 tonight, 88 tomorrow, 91 on Wednesday.
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2: KNCO News Time, 728, 66 degrees, time for sports. Well, the Angels avoided a three-game sweep down in San Francisco following a 4-3 win over the Giants yesterday. Jorge Soler, Joe Adell both homered in a three-run fourth inning for the Halos. They snapped the three-game skid. Luis Arraez had a couple of hits, two RBIs for the Giants. Giants, by the way, will host the Brewers starting tonight, so that's going to be a pretty tough matchup. Athletics dropped the rubber match of their series in Minnesota after an 11-8 loss to the Twins. Nick Kurtz clubbed a three-run homer for the A's, who went just 2-for-4 on the road trip. The A's will host the Red Sox starting tonight. And the Dodgers tonight, a sweep after losing to the Mets 8-3 in New York. Not just the sweep of that series, but for the series, for the season. Freddie Freeman played a run for the Dodgers, who had won their previous four. Evan Phillips was tagged with the loss. Dodgers begin a six-game homestand against the Mariners. Big thing, though, in baseball was the Hall of Fame induction ceremony back in Cooperstown, New York. Jeff Kent, Carlos Beltran, Andrew Jones have been inducted into the Baseball Hall of Fame. Beltran and Jones, only the third and fourth center fielders elected by the Baseball Writers Association of America in nearly 50 years. How about that? Meanwhile, Kent, the first second baseman to join the Hall since Craig Biggio back in 2015. Here's some of his sound.
9: Baseball was here long before me. It's going to be long after I sit back down. But standing up here with these guys sitting behind me, I've never felt more humbled and more grateful in my entire life.
2: Yeah, good stuff there. Let's see, as far as some other things, Jackson Koivun, I don't know if you watched the 3M Open at all, if you're a golf fan, collected his first career tour win after finishing atop the leaderboard at the 3M Open from Minnesota. Koivun won the tournament by three shots at 25 under par in just his third professional start. 21-year-old, the youngest player to win on tour this season. Scottie Scheffler finished second at 22 under par, rallying on the weekend, but fell just short. And Corey Helm got to kiss the bricks after winning the Brickyard 400 at the Indianapolis Motor Speedway. Finished first in the race after leading 58 of the 160 laps there. For News Talk 830 Sports, I'm Tom Fitzsimmons. Sanjay Gupta coming up.

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3: A better life with Dr. Sanjay Gupta.
4: Across the country right now, at this very moment, there are probably arguments taking place about who's doing more of the housework, the homework, the shuttling of kids from this activity to that. It's true. By and large, women do more of this than men. But doesn't have to be that way. And if you and your spouse can level that playing field, it's going to make both of you and your kids happier. Psychologist Yelena Kecmanovic says this might be how you get there. As hard as it might be at first, try to think of your partner like a teammate, not an adversary. Learn how to do some of the chores your partner does to get a better understanding of how much effort something takes. And finally, take the time to acknowledge what the other person is doing. And every now and then, even express your appreciation. That'll go a long way. I'm Dr. Sanjay Gupta, helping you live a better life.
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10: Beep, beep, beep, beep, yeah!
11: KNCO News Time, 736, 67 degrees. Time to take a look at our Gold Country traffic. And, traffic's doing fine. Surface streets, Grass Valley, Nevada City. Waking up a bit more after all 8 o'clock starters starting to get on the roadway right now. So, so far, so good. No big issues in town. Of course, roadway projects starting up here before long in neighborhoods. That's everything from tree trimming to utility works. Be aware of that. 49, good ride to the South County. Off 49, Christian Valley Road at Winchester Way, outside the golf course, I guess. Non-injury collision there on the surface streets being dealt with. 80 itself, though, pretty quiet into downtown Sacramento right now. St. Louis said for Highway 20, it's a good ride through Penn Valley, down to Marysville, Yuba City. Once you're down the hill in the Linda area, Goldfields Parkway and Earl Road, getting a report of a gravel spill, unfortunately, that is slowing things down there. Look at weather next.
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11: Okay, it's good news time, 738, 67 degrees. Let's go to the BNC Ace Home and Garden Weather Center, where Ace is the place, and the place we find Dan Holliday.
13: Going to be warming up with no question about it, and we'll just kind of get used to that. That's the way it goes this time of year. So temperature is going to be heating up here at least by the middle of part of the week, Wednesday, Thursday, into the low 90s, and in fact, even more so by the upcoming weekend. What is behind all of this? Well, typically it's a high-pressure system. But the way things are looking right about now, we're going to see very, very warm and dry conditions just over parts of the valley. And, again, they're concerned about the elevated fire danger threat that will continue in the basin and part of the northeastern foothills. But, again, compared to last week, the winds will be a little bit lower than what they were. Prolonged dry conditions going to be sticking with us. And, again, above normal heat arriving with that strong ridge of high pressure. And that's going to send us into deep summertime temperatures with 95, maybe even 96 degrees here in the foothills Friday, Saturday, and Sunday. For today, sunny with a high in the upper 80s, a light southwest wind, clear in 60 tonight, 88 tomorrow, 91 on Wednesday.
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11: And KNCO News Time, 740, 67 degrees. Good morning, I'm Tom Fitzsimmons. Thanks for joining us this Monday. It is time for our next newscast, so let's head right back to our newsroom join Paul Haas. Good morning, Paul.
15: Good morning, Tom. Good morning, Nevada County. Happy Monday, everybody. Welcome to the work week. After a three-year process, changes to Nevada City's nine-year-old short-term rental ordinance have been approved for the November ballot by the City Council. The most discussed revision would slowly reduce the number of so-called whole home rentals where the owner doesn't live there. There would be a 2% cap of the city's housing stock with future permits available only when there's capacity for them. Right now, there are 53 unhosted short-term rentals, and the cap would be reduced that to 43, but current property owners would still be allowed to lease them as long as they remain in compliance with various new operational guides also contained in the revised ordinance. But some of the public comments at the council's recent meeting still indicate a lot of sentiment for banning whole house rentals completely. That included Sally Harris, who said she lives near four such homes on Spring Street.
16: A standout was an inebriated woman going door to door complaining that there was no wine opener in her Airbnb house and could she borrow one. Then there's the house two doors down with a swimming pool. Almost every summer weekend, there are new neighbors wanting to party around the pool. And what is a party without music? Resident neighbors do not have big pool parties every weekend.
15: But Councilmember Adam Klein, who was a member of the Council Housing Committee that helped craft the changes, said the cap will discourage people from wanting to establish unhosted rentals in the future, especially if they have to be placed on a waiting list. And Councilmember Gary Peterson also noted that this will be the last time any future changes would need to go through the ballot initiative process, which is required with the current ordinance.
17: You know, I don't know how many people read the ordinance, but it states that if it is passed, it brings it back to the administrative level of the city to manage, which is where it should have been all the way along, so that we can live in the dynamic and the change and make the changes that they need to be changed and adapt as we go.
15: All new permits for short-term rentals would also have to be at least 300 feet away from an existing short-term rental. And the process for adopting major new water and sewer rate increases over the next 5 years has been approved by the Nevada City City Council. Under Prop 218, approved by state voters in 1996, the constitutional amendment gives residents more local control over government revenue by requiring their approval for most new or increased taxes, assessments, and property-related fees. The council has approved the ability to impose a maximum annual bimonthly water rate hike of 25% and a 12% increase for wastewater. City Manager Carrie Wright reminded the council and audience that rates could be lowered if more revenue is obtained from other sources. But she also mentioned that little or no growth has been projected in two consultant studies.
18: So as costs go up, then that has to be divided among the same ratepayers that are here. And then, you know, we're not flush with other revenue that comes in.
15: The changes would first appear on March bills. The last rate increases for water were approved in 2013, and for sewer it was 2018. And council members agreed earlier this year that the additional funding will only allow the city to catch up with rising operating expenses and cover some capital improvement costs. Mayor Daniela Fernandez would also like staff to further study how much relief can be provided for low-income residents.
19: I appreciate options for monthly billing and payment plans. However, it doesn't make water cost less. So I would really be interested, as you asked, if council wanted to advise to look into some funding options for ratepayers. I think that that's really, really important.
15: As part of the Prop 218 process, the city will hold no less than two community workshops tentatively scheduled for August and September. The deadline for filing protest votes is October 14th. Then City Council will hold a public hearing and determine if a majority protest exists. If not, the new rates will be adopted. And believe it or not, TK kindergartners and seventh graders only have around a month left to make sure they're up to date on routine vaccinations. That includes for measles, mumps, and rubella. The California Department of Public Health says nearly 2,300 measles cases were reported across the United States in 2025, more than any year since 2000. And cases are set up to pass this that total this year. That includes 52 cases in California, which is more than double the number for all of last year. Meanwhile, at Nevada County Public Health Immunization Coordinator Joe Farrell says the local vaccination rate remains the lowest among all counties.
20: We have, you know, some homeschool programs and things like that where there aren't the same kinds of requirements for immunization. And so some folks don't necessarily get them.
15: And if a student has not gotten properly vaccinated in time for the start of school, Farrell says there's a certain grace period with a catch-up schedule depending upon how many shots are still needed.
20: So basically, to enroll in school, they need to be as far as they can be. If you've never gotten any vaccines and you're starting school and you need three polios, let's say, as long as you've got the first one, then you get admitted conditionally. And then they check in with you to make sure that you're continuing to get the vaccines to ensure you're up to date and protected and helping to protect everyone else around you.
15: And despite some loosening of protocols from the Centers for Disease Control, California has maintained the same immunization requirements. State health officials say childhood vaccines are well studied, have a strong safety profile, and closely monitored, and they remain committed to ensuring all families have access to reliable science.

0: right. KNC News Time, 7:47. More news back to Paul Haas.
1: Well, once again this summer, you may have noticed four-legged crews grazing around NID reservoirs, tank sites, and other district properties. Goats are helping to keep vegetation levels down and reduce the wildfire threat against critical water infrastructure. Assistant General Manager Greg Jones says the herds munch through a lot of hazardous fuels that are labor-intensive in removing. That includes blackberry thickets, poison oak, and brush.
2: They're really a great use of a natural system that can take care of stuff on really steep, hilly terrain that really staff is going to be unequipped or technical tools are really difficult to get in and out of.
1: This year's Rent-A-Goat crews have been working at Cunningham Reservoir in the South County, Sugarloaf Reservoir, and a Snow Mountain site near Nevada City, also Rex Reservoir near Rough and Ready, Union Reservoir near Smartsville, and the Timber Ridge Tank site near Lake of the Pines. Jones says it's just one tool in an NID's vegetation management program.
2: Where we need to, we can use mechanical equipment and mechanical removal of noxious weeds and invasive species. We use targeted herbicide use and some biological controls where we need to. But these goats are really kind of the shining story, and they get a lot of attention, but they are really the workhorses. Get a lot of this done for a good price and really economical.
1: Jones says that frees up NID maintenance crews to focus on other important projects during the busy summer season. And another school district bond in Nevada County on the ballot for the upcoming November election. Measure M will be for the Pleasant Ridge School District in the South County. The measure will generate $19.8 million for much-needed facility repairs and upgrades, including HVAC systems and leaky roofs.
3: So this one would require 55% of voter approval to pass, and it would be just for voters who live within the Pleasant Ridge Union School District. But again, you know, it's a great time even right now just to become aware of what's going to be on your ballot, what you're going to be asked to vote for, so you can start doing that research early.
1: Now, Measure M, similar to the recent bond measures for Nevada City Elementary School District and the Union Hill School District, the county is accepting public comments on the measure. They're accepted through today. Public review then open through July 28th through August 6th. Rebuttal arguments and county impartial analysis will take place August 8th through the 17th. And a Trump administration lawsuit could make college more expensive for thousands of California students by ending in-state tuition and financial aid for undocumented students. Tammy Trujillo with details.
4: Community college costs could go up tenfold, and UC tuition could nearly quadruple if the lawsuit succeeds. The Trump administration says California's policy is illegal because federal law bans states from giving tuition breaks to undocumented students unless the same is offered to out-of-state U.S. citizens. California officials say the law already covers U.S. citizens, as it covers students who went to high school in California regardless of immigration status, and say the lawsuit should be dismissed. A federal judge will soon decide if the case goes forward. I'm Tammy Trujillo.
1: 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I'm Paul Haas, KNCO News Talk 830.
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0: 62, 68 degrees. 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
1: It tastes like chicken.
0: Yeah, Paul Hassa, you got it. Fabulous Ed joining us. Ed, how are you?
1: Uh-oh, we lost Ed.
2: Oh, me. Oh, there you are.
0: There you go. Oh, no, Ed's here.
2: I'm doing good.
0: He's doing good.
1: All right.
0: Yeah, he's doing good. Today's a very big day. I'm surprised this wasn't on your calendar of events, but it's Bugs Bunny's birthday, I guess you could
1: say. Oh, my goodness.
0: He made his debut in a Warner Brothers animated cartoon on this date in 1940.
1: Wow.
0: All right, so what was the title of the cartoon? Was it Brooklyn Bunny, What's Up, Doc, or Wild Hair?
1: Oh, man. I'm going to go What's Up, Doc.
0: What's Up, Doc. All right, what do you think, Ed?
2: I agree with him.
0: You sure?
1: Not today, Ed.
2: Yes, not.
0: It was Wild Hair.
1: Wild Hair.
0: Wild Hair.
1: See, that would have been my last choice.
0: I made up the other two because he is a Brooklyn Bunny, after all.
1: That's what I thought.
0: Hey, what's up, Doc? Anyway, Ed, congrats to you. We're going to set you up for your lunch over there at Minor Mo's Pizza. Great place to enjoy some fine food and, yeah, like I said, nice cerveza as well.
1: Yeah.
0: That as well. Thanks for playing, Ed.
2: Oh, thank you very much.
0: You take care.
1: Congratulations, Ed.
0: All right. And this is the last call. Birthdays and anniversaries. Get on that list. You got to call right now, 477-5626, or text 913-4685. We're going to take a look at weather first. Okay, in Skin News Time, 754, 68 degrees. Time to take a look at weather. Matter of fact, with Dan Holliday, this forecast service of Rock Rose Risk, where their clients save an average 21% of their fare plan premiums through verified wildfire mitigation.
3: Going to be warming up with no question about it, and we'll just kind of get used to that. That's the way it goes this time of year. So temperature is going to be heating up here at least by the middle of part of the week, Wednesday, Thursday, into the low 90s, and in fact, even more so by the upcoming weekend. What is behind all of this? Well, typically it's a high-pressure system, but the way things are looking right about now, we're going to see very, very warm and dry conditions just over parts of the valley. And, again, they're concerned about the elevated fire danger threat that will continue in the basin and part of the northeastern foothills. But, again, compared to last week, the winds will be a little bit lower than what they were. Prolonged dry conditions going to be sticking with us. And, again, above normal heat arriving with that strong ridge of high pressure. And that's going to send us into deep summertime temperatures with 95, maybe even 96 degrees here in the foothills Friday, Saturday, and Sunday. For today, sunny with a high in the upper 80s, a light southwest wind, clear in 60 tonight, 88 tomorrow, 91 on Wednesday.
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0: 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One name on it, great name, Beverly Glenn, having a birthday today. Beverly wished happy birthday from her friends at the Nevada City Elk Lodge 518. And, of course, happy birthday and anniversary one and all from all of us here at KNCO News Talk 830.
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10: From ABC News, I'm Sherry Preston. Mediators say they have been making progress in efforts to bring the United States and Iran back to the negotiating table and prevent an all-out war in the Middle East. ABC's Rachel Scott has more from Washington.
11: Sources tell me today that President Trump is now holding off on a major escalation against Iran to give way for diplomacy to reopen the Strait of Hormuz. I'm told the president was prepared to launch a series of strikes on Friday, but decided to hold off. Sources also say officials discussed the impact a major attack could have on the U.S.'s depleting stock of air defense interceptors.
10: Oil traders like that glimmer of hope. Oil has been trading lower today. Across parts of Spain and France, at least 300,000 people have been evacuated from their homes because of massive wildfires. ABC's Marcus Moore has the latest.
12: In France, authorities going door to door in the Gironde region, urging residents to evacuate, pleading with vacationers to keep their distance. Firefighters supported by farmers. Huge flames as the wildfires in the region burn more than 100,000 acres, an area four times the size of Paris. And in Bordeaux, the heart of France's famed wine country and a tourist hotspot, cleared out by the approaching flames.
10: More than 100 million Americans under heat warnings or advisories today as another heat dome settles in the middle part of the country. The search is still on in Seattle for at least one person believed to have been involved in the shooting at a food fair over the weekend. At least three people dead. ABC's Alex Stone is there this morning.
13: Everything is frozen in time on the site here right now. The vendor booths, they are empty, still full of food. Everybody went racing out of here, running out of here when they heard the gunfire.
10: And it's officially official. LeBron James has signed his deal with the Philadelphia 76ers. Terms not disclosed, but sources tell ESPN the NBA's all-time scoring leader signed a two-year, $8 million deal. 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
10: We're a little over 3 months away from the midterms, and Washington Bureau Chief Rick Klein says Democrats are confident but not necessarily united.
15: We've seen in time and time again this progressive versus establishment thing play out. It's going to happen at least one more time in the primaries. We've got the Michigan primary just a week from tomorrow, and there Abdul al-Sayed is the progressive darling, the favorite. Congresswoman Haley Stevens has the entire Democratic establishment of the state on her side, and she's trying to make a case that, you know, we can't go too far left if you're the Democrats.
10: In the wake of some major AI hacking incidents, a new cybersecurity alliance is gaining traction in the tech world.
16: 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China's AI industry has pitched open source AI as a competitive advantage, but detractors say open source makes proprietary information too available. OpenAI, Google, and Anthropic have not signed on to the alliance. Mike Dubusky, ABC News.
10: The Clinton Foundation today unveiling its first new initiative in more than a decade. 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I'm Sherry Preston, ABC News.
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0: KNC News Time, 8:05, 69 degrees. Yeah, sunshiny, mild start to this Monday here in Grass Valley. Happy Monday, I'm Tom Fitzsimmons. Thanks for starting your day with us. We appreciate that, and it's time for our next newscast. For that, we head to the newsroom and join Paul Haas. Good morning, Paul.
1: Good morning, Tom. Good morning, Nevada County. Happy Monday, everybody. Welcome to the work week. With the new school year about to begin next month, public health officials are ramping up the reminders about the importance of routine vaccinations. Nevada County Public Health Immunization Coordinator Joe Farrell says many families tend to wait until the last minute, especially with vaccinations, but he says appointments tend to fill up just before classes resume, and that's especially important for incoming TK and kindergartners.
18: So if they are on schedule, then they are looking at measles, mumps, rubella, which is one shot. They're looking at varicella, which is chickenpox. They're looking at DTaP, which is diphtheria, tetanus, and pertussis. That's one. And then they're looking at polio.
1: Seventh graders also need to update vaccinations. The county continues to have one of the lowest rates in California, but Farrell says the state tightened the criteria a few years ago for being able to opt out.
18: Exemptions at this point are strictly medical exemptions, and they need to be entered by a physician into the California Immunization Registry medical exemption system. So it's a much more official process now.
1: And if a student has not gotten properly vaccinated in time for the start of school, Farrell says there's a certain grace period with a catch-up schedule depending on how many shots are still needed. And despite some loosening of protocols from the Centers for Disease Control, California has maintained the same immunization requirements. State health officials say childhood vaccines are well-studied, have a strong safety profile, and are closely monitored, and they remain committed to ensuring all families have access to reliable science-based information. And it'll once again be up to local voters to decide the future of short-term rentals in Nevada cities. KNCO's Chris Gilbert with more.
19: The City Council approved another measure for the November ballot, which amends the original one passed in 2017. The most discussed feature would slowly reduce the number of so-called whole home rentals where the owner doesn't live there. There would be a 2% cap of the city's housing stock, with future permits available only when there's capacity. Right now, there are 53 unhosted short-term rentals, and the cap would reduce that number to 43. But current property owners would still be allowed to lease them as long as they remain in compliance with various new operational guidelines also contained in the revised ordinance. But during public comment, a woman only known as Kathy, who described herself as an established part-time resident, questioned the fairness of the measure.
20: I am aware of nearby properties operating multiple short-term rental units where the owners do not reside. They may be properly permitted, but this raises the fundamental policy question. Why should an established investor-operated rental be protected while long-term homeowners who personally use and care for their homes have no viable path?
19: And other residents who live near whole home rentals would still prefer that they be phased out completely. But Councilmember Adam Klein said the measure features sensible parameters.
21: The cap and the notion of sitting on a waiting list for an unpredictable amount of time will discourage people who don't live here or love this town from buying up properties with dollar signs in their eyes. We want our houses to be full of people who live here, while also recognizing that some people who live here are running a short-term rental so they can continue to live here.
19: And Councilmember Gary Peterson also mentioned that the ballot measure will allow any future revisions that might be made to the ordinance to be decided by the council with public feedback. It will no longer have to go through the ballot initiative process, which is currently required with the present ordinance. I'm Chris Gilbert, KNCO News Talk 830.
1: And plans for what will likely be major water and sewer rate increases in Nevada City have taken another step forward. The City Council directing staff to initiate the so-called Proposition 218 process. It was approved by state voters 30 years ago as a constitutional amendment to give residents more local control over government revenue by requiring their approval for most new or increased taxes, assessments, and property-related fees. The council has approved the ability to impose maximum annual bi-monthly water rate hikes of 25% over the next 5 years and a 12% increase for wastewater. City Manager Kerry Wright reminded the council and audience that rates could be lowered if more revenue is obtained from other sources, but she also noted that both consultant studies they ordered assume little or no growth in the town's population.
22: Not necessarily typical of water and wastewater studies, but it is a fact here in the city that we really just aren't adding a lot of new housing units, so we don't have those new connections.
1: The changes would first appear on March bills. The last rate increase for water was approved in 2013. The last rate increase for sewer was in 2018. And council members agreed earlier this year the additional funding will only allow the city to catch up with rising operating expenses and cover some capital improvement costs. Michaela Sortland, who joined the council earlier this month, agreed.
23: Supporting a healthy ecosystem is what we're here to do. We have to be responsible stewards of Nevada City's future, solve this problem. Some of our water mains are over a century old. Some of our streets don't have new fire hydrants. They need to be replaced. Having funds to do that is critical, especially in the fire-prone foothills that we live in.
1: And now that marijuana is legal and much stronger than it used to be, the California DMV and the California Highway Patrol are re-examining what it means to be impaired while driving. About 300 people are driving in a controlled study to see how cannabis impacts driving and how well police spot impairment. This is the first major study of the topic in almost 40 years. Experts say marijuana has changed a lot in that time, with THC levels now 20 to 30%. 3% as opposed to 1% and 4% decades ago. THC is the compound responsible for the intoxicating high. Alcohol still the top cause for impaired driving crashes, but cannabis now number two. KNCO News Time is 8:11. Up next, goats helping to clear land.
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0: And it's getting news time, just about 8:13. More news back to Paul Haas.
1: Keeping vegetation under control is always an important part of protecting NID's reservoirs, canals, and other facilities. And each summer, the district brings in some hungry helpers. Assistant General Manager Greg Jones says goats graze through vegetation that would otherwise be labor-intensive and difficult to remove.
3: They take everything, blackberries, poison oaks, other veg that can really be hazardous to fuels and wildfires, help protect wildfire ignition potential. They mitigate around the critical infrastructure around these six reservoirs of ours that help to bring treated water to our customer base.
1: This year's Rent-A-Goat crews have been working at Cunningham Reservoir in the South County, Sugarloaf Reservoir on the Snow Mountain site near Nevada City, also Rex Reservoir near Rough and Ready, Union Reservoir near Smartsville, and the Timber Ridge Tank site near Lake of the Pines. Jones says the herds are sure-footed and especially effective on steep slopes, and he says it's just one tool in NID's vegetation management program.
3: Our system is so diverse from our treatment plants and water storage areas, you know, all the way up at about 2,500 feet in elevation down into the placer area where we get down pretty low. So we've got a whole bunch of different terrain, a whole bunch of different vegetation consideration and concerns that we have to abide by.
1: And another school district bond in Nevada County on the ballot for the upcoming November election.
4: The Pleasant Ridge Union School District Bondmaster was assigned letter M. The official ballot question will say to update local elementary and middle schools, replace leaking roofs and falling, failing heating, cooling systems, improve student and school safety, weatherproof schools, avoid mold and rot, qualify for matching funds from the state, and putting a bond measure.
1: Like the recent bond measures for Nevada City Elementary School District and Union Hill District, the measure will take 55% yes of votes within the Pleasant Ridge District boundaries to pass. And a new effort to bring back a massive land predator is underway in California. Grizzly bears disappeared from California a century ago, but now some tribes and environmentalists want the state to study if they could come back. Grizzlies were once common in California, with up to 10,000 in the state before the gold rush. They were wiped out by the 1920s. A new bill asks state officials to study if reintroducing grizzlies is possible or even wise. The bill has no funding yet, and it would take years in federal help to bring grizzlies back. Many rural communities, hunters, and ranchers oppose the idea. They say it's unrealistic to bring back 800-pound bears to areas already dealing with drought, fires, and conflicts with other wildlife like mountain lions, black bears, and wolves. KNCO News Time heading towards 8:16. I'm Paul Haas, KNCO News Talk 8:30.
0: All right, and you know, just rushing around here because I get distracted easily, especially when I'm sharp as a cue ball.
1: Yeah.
0: That's sort of thing. You know, the Mets have stunk this year, and so they're starting to bring back old Mets stuff on Facebook.
1: Yeah,
0: it says there, 1965, Yogi Berra came out of retirement and caught four games. I didn't realize this. In one of those games, he caught Warren Spahn.
1: Wow.
0: He was an old-timer, you know?
1: Yeah.
0: Says Barrett told reporters, "I don't think we're the oldest battery, but we're certainly the ugliest." Yeah, put a smile on my face.
1: They're bringing it back, too. I understand they went back a few years to find the Mets beat the Dodgers yesterday.
0: Yes. It's the only win against them all year, not just the series, all year.
1: Oh, man.
0: Anyway, we do have a fair letter that actually one of our kids actually recorded, Maggie Alford down there at Bear River High School. She's actually graduated from Bear River, so this is her last year showing for FFA. By the way, Marshall's Pasties sponsoring our fair letters. They're at 203 Mill Street in Grass Valley. Authentic Cornish pasties.
1: Oh,
0: fabulous
1: baby.
0: Stuff over there.
1: Delicious.
0: But here's Maggie Alford's letter.
6: Hello, Nevada County. It's that time of year again when FFA members like myself spread the news of the upcoming Nevada County Fair. My name is Maggie Alford, and I want to personally invite you to the Nevada County Fair's Swine Showmanship and Market Show on August 13th. This is my final year being able to represent Bear River High School's FFA chapter as a graduate and college student. Since we don't know each other personally, here's a little background on me. I graduated Bear River High School in 2025 and have since been making my mark at Sierra College, getting my AS transfer in sustainable agriculture. My friends and I run the Sustainable Agricultural Club as Sierra, where we provide an open community for people to learn, experience, and grow in agriculture. As my final year representing Bear River FFA at the fair, I decided to go out with a bang and show what I love, pigs. My market hog is a Hampshire cross barrow named Tank, and he lives up to his name. I'm trying something new this year as well by showing a breeding gelt. Her name is Ruby, and she is a Hampshire cross as well. They both came from Clement Livestock, and I have enjoyed raising these two every single day. All the money earned from this project will go straight towards my tuition at Cal Poly SLO, where I plan to transfer to finish my bachelor's, master's, and teaching credentials to teach agriculture and help teach the leaders of tomorrow. I sincerely hope you visit me at Nevada County Fair's Swine Show on August 13th. I'll be around the pig barns all week. You're also invited to the livestock auction on August 18th with hopes that you'll consider buying my market hog. If time is short or money tight, there are always other options. The fair runs bump ups where you can send a donation that adds to my project and supports me on my way through college. These can be found at the Nevada County Fairgrounds auction website at the bottom of the fairgrounds main page. Sincerely, Maggie R. Alford.
0: Maggie sounds wonderful.
1: Absolutely. And
0: that
1: yes.
0: is such a great voice. I'm so glad I didn't read her letter. She sounded wonderful. Oh, my goodness.
1: Yes. And yes, those of you who are buyers or bump uppers, this will help Maggie get through college.
0: Yeah, exactly right.
1: It's totally important.
0: Yeah, really important stuff. And, you know, it's just one of our typical kids that they stay involved. And here she is. Wants to become a teacher.
1: Mm-hmm.
0: It's one of the most noble things you can do.
1: That's
0: you're a
1: awesome.
0: Former teacher.
1: That's
0: you know,
1: awesome. Yes.
0: Yeah, so that is awesome.
1: Yes.
0: Not lost on us. So, Maggie, all the best to you. That's one of the fine kids at the fair. So I think as of August 1st, I think you can get registered online. Mm-hmm. I saw that one kid's letter. But go to the website and check it out. And, become a buyer, even if it's just a bump up and stuff.
1: I know.
0: Great stuff.
1: I'm committing my check to buyers again. But you know what that check was.
0: Yes, I understand.
1: I know. I can get a part of maybe a chicken finger.
0: Yeah, we can get a chicken finger. I think it's going to be the left pinky. Left pinky off that chicken. All right. 8:19, we'll have a look at weather next.
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0: KNC News time, almost 8:21, 70 degrees. Time to take a look at weather. Let's go to the BNC Ace Home and Garden Weather Center, where Ace is the place we find Dan Holliday. Good morning, Dan.
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0: How are you doing today?
5: Doing well, just ready for another quiet day, and looks like the entire week is going to be quiet, but it is going to be heating up for us.
0: That's right, and we're concerned about pigs. You're a guy that had pigs as a kid, you know, with the FFA and 4-H projects you had.
5: Yes.
0: We just had a letter read by one of our kids out at the fair. She had a pig that she has named Tank. Then she said a breeding guilt.
5: Oh, yeah, breeding guilt.
0: What does that mean, a breeding guilt? What's a guilt? That's not how they feel because they're breeding, is it?
5: What's that now?
0: They don't have guilt because they're a breeding animal.
5: Well, they're a young female pig.
0: Is that what that means?
5: Yeah, between maybe a little over 200 days old. And
0: wow.
5: And so, yeah, that's what it means.
0: Look at you. You said, just what I mean. You're like a...
5: It's a lady.
0: Yeah.
5: A girl pig.
0: It's a girl pig.
5: Yeah.
0: Fair enough. Now, for the pigs and stuff, they have to watch these forecasts, right, once it gets hot, because they have to make sure they stay cool.
5: Yes, absolutely. You got to make sure they have plenty of water, and it's really going to be a factor as we head into later this week as the ridge of high pressure ekes back to the west a little bit, and it's going to be heating things up again into the mid-90s on Friday, Saturday, and Sunday. Temperatures really trending hot here as we head into the weekend. So one of the things we'll want to be aware about is that means readings could be around 105 in the valley. That will up our fire danger threat and of course, mean that we have to get out and work a little bit earlier in the day or take walks earlier and then later in the evening just because of the extreme heat. So that really starts to kick in, I would say, late Thursday, but especially on Friday, Saturday, and Sunday, and possibly into next week. Not too bad, though, today. We're still in the upper 80s, and that's going to continue for both today and tomorrow. So believe it or not, today and tomorrow will be our cooler days of this week. Sunny with a high in the upper 80s today, a light southwest wind. Clear in 60 tonight, 88 sunny Tuesday, Wednesday, 91. For weather anytime, click on the Weather Center at KNCO.com. I'm meteorologist Dan Holliday on KNCO News Talk 830.
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15: 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There are adults in the room, but they aren't teachers. They're called guides. 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Both sides in this argument love kids, but both sides simply cannot be right. 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
0: KNCO News Time, 8:29, 71 degrees. Time for sports. Well, Carlos Beltran, Andrew Jones, Jeff Kempen inducted into the Baseball Hall of Fame back in Cooperstown. Ken spoke during the ceremony back in New York about how special it was.
25: Baseball was here long before me. It's going to be long after I sit back down. But standing up here with these guys sitting behind me, I've never felt more humbled and more grateful in my entire life.
0: Yeah, other Hall of Famers fill the stage to celebrate the new inductees. Beltran and Jones are only the third and fourth center fielders elected by the Baseball Writers Association of America in nearly 50 years. How about that? Meanwhile, Kent, the first second baseman to join the Hall since Craig Biggio back in 2015. As far as on the field, Twins captured an 11-8 victory against the Athletics, their rubber match from Minneapolis. Connor Prelip credited with the win after striking out five batters. Ryan Jeffers led the way at the plate. The A's have dropped four of their last five. Angels avoid a three-game sweep down the city following a 4-3 win over the Giants. Jorge Soler and Joe Adell both homered a 3-run fourth for the Halos, snapped the three-game skid. As far as the Giants, they have dropped six of their last eight. They have the Brewers up next. And the Mets salvaged the series finale against the Dodgers, rallied for an 8-3 win in Queens. For News Talk 830 Sports, I'm Tom Fitzsimmons. Right now it's time for A Better Life with Dr. Sanjay Gupta.
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27: What are the chances you are listening to this while drinking a nice hot cup of coffee? If so,
10: don't let me stop you. For years, we've been reporting on the health benefits of coffee, and that's not going to stop today. A new study, this one out of Harvard School of Public Health, found that coffee and tea could help lower your risk of developing dementia. People who enjoyed 1 to 3 caffeinated cups a day saw the biggest impact. In addition to the caffeine, coffee contains hundreds of bioactive compounds that can influence inflammation, glucose metabolism, vascular function, and oxidative stress. It's also possible coffee drinkers might be doing other things that keep them healthy. Eating a more balanced diet, getting plenty of exercise, sleep, not smoking, or drinking too much alcohol. And finally, staying socially active. I'm Dr. Sanjay Gupta, helping you live a better life.
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0: KNC News Time 834, 71 degrees, time for the Old Farmer's Almanac.
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21: 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Actor Jerry Van Dyke was born on this day, and Bugs Bunny made his cartoon debut today in 1940. Faithful Almanac readers will be familiar with this phase. Cornscadius Air is everywhere. For centuries, it's appeared on our July calendar pages. You won't find the word Cornscadius in the dictionary, but most of us know by intuition the hot and damp conditions that are ideal for growing corn. 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The silk will have turned brown, the ears will be plump and full, and the top of the ear should be rounded, not pointy. Piercing a kernel should produce a milky liquid, not clear. That is the Old Farmer's Almanac Radio Report. 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
0: And KNSK News Time, 837, 72 degrees. Starting to warm up with details on how warm we're going to get, not only today, but for the week ahead. Let's go to the BNC Ace Home and Garden Weather Center, where Ace is the place and the place we find Dan Holliday.
5: Going to be warming up with no question about it, and you know, we'll just kind of get used to that. That's the way it goes this time of year. So temperature is going to be heating up here at least by the middle of part of the week, Wednesday, Thursday, into the low 90s, and in fact, even more so by the upcoming weekend. What is behind all of this? Well, typically it's a high-pressure system, but the way things are looking right about now, we're going to see very, very warm and dry conditions just over parts of the valley, and again, they're concerned about the elevated fire danger threat that will continue in the basin and part of the northeastern foothills. But again, compared to last week, the winds will be a little bit lower than what they were. Prolonged dry conditions going to be sticking with us, and again, above normal heat arriving with that strong ridge of high pressure, and that's going to send us into deep summertime temperatures with 95, maybe even 96 degrees here in the foothills Friday, Saturday, and Sunday. For today, sunny with a high in the upper 80s, a light southwest wind, clear in 60 tonight, 88 tomorrow, 91 on Wednesday.
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0: Okay, it's going to use time, 839, 72 degrees. Good morning, I'm Tom Fitzsimmons. Thanks for joining us this Monday. It is the final newscast for Monday morning. For that, we head back to our newsroom, join Paul Haas. Good morning, Paul.
3: Good morning, Tom. Good morning, everybody. Happy Monday, Nevada County. Welcome to the work week. After a three-year process, changes to Nevada City's nine-year-old short-term rental ordinance have been approved for the November ballot by the City Council. The most discussed revision would slowly reduce the number of so-called whole home rentals where the owner doesn't live there. There would be a 2% cap on the city's housing stock, with future permits available only when there's capacity for them. Right now, there are 53 unhosted short-term rentals, and the cap would reduce that number to 43. But current property owners would still be allowed to lease them as long as they remain in compliance with various new operational guides also contained in the revised ordinance. But some of the public comments at the council's meeting still indicated a lot of sentiment for banning whole home rentals completely. That included Sally Harris, who said she lives near four such homes on Spring Street.
4: A standout was an inebriated woman going door to door complaining that there was no wine opener in her Airbnb house and could she borrow one. Then there's the house two doors down with a swimming pool. Almost every summer weekend there are new neighbors wanting to party around the pool, and what is a party without music? Resident neighbors do not have big pool parties every weekend.
3: But Councilmember Adam Klein, who was a member of the Council Housing Committee that helped craft the changes, said the cap will discourage people from wanting to establish unhosted rentals in the future, especially if they have to be placed on a waiting list. And Councilmember Gary Peterson also noted that this will be the last time any future changes would need to go through the ballot initiative process, which is required with the current ordinance.
6: You know, I don't know how many people read the ordinance, but it states that if it is passed, it brings it back to the administrative level of the city to manage, which is where it should have been all the way along, so that we could live in the dynamic and the change and make the changes that they need to be changed and adapt as we go.
3: All new permits for short-term rentals would also have to be at least 300 feet away from an existing short-term rental. And the process for adopting major new water and sewer rate increases over the next 5 years has been approved by the Nevada City Council under Proposition 218, approved by state voters in 1996. The constitutional amendment gives residents more local control over government revenue by requiring their approval for most new or increased taxes, assessments, and property-related fees. The council has approved the ability to impose a maximum annual bimonthly water rate hike of 25% and a 12% increase for wastewater. City Manager Carrie Wright reminded the council and audience that rates could be lowered if more revenue is obtained from other sources, but she also mentioned that little or no growth has been projected in two consultant studies.
7: So as costs go up, then that has to be divided among the same ratepayers that are here. And then, you know, we're not flush with other revenue that comes in.
3: The changes would first appear on March bills. The last rate increases for water were approved in 2013, and it was 2018 for sewer rates. And council members agreed earlier this year that the additional funding will only allow the city to catch up with rising operating expenses and cover some capital improvement costs. Mayor Daniela Fernandez would also like staff to further study how much relief can be provided for low-income residents.
8: I appreciate options for monthly billing and payment plans. However, it doesn't make water cost less. So I would really be interested, as you asked, if council wanted to advise to look into some funding options for ratepayers. I think that that's really, really important.
3: As part of the Prop 218 process, the city will hold no less than two community workshops tentatively scheduled for August and September. The deadline for filing protest votes is October 14th. And believe it or not, TK kindergartners and seventh graders only have around a month for their parents to make sure that they're up to date on routine vaccinations. That includes for measles, mumps, and rubella. The California Department of Public Health says nearly 2,300 measles cases were reported across the United States in 2025, more than any year since 2000, and cases are set to pass that total this year. That includes 52 cases in California, which is more than double the number of all of last year. Meanwhile, at Nevada County Public Health, Immunization Coordinator Joe Farrell says the local vaccination rate remains among the lowest in all the counties.
9: We have, you know, some homeschool programs and things like that where there aren't the same kinds of requirements for immunization. And so some folks don't necessarily get them.
3: And if a student has not gotten proper vaccinations in time for the start of school, Farrell says there's a certain grace period with catch-up schedule depending on how many shots are still needed.
9: So basically, to enroll in school, they need to be as far as they can be. If you've never gotten any vaccines and you're starting school and you need three polios, let's say, as long as you've got the first one, then you get admitted conditionally. And then they check in with you to make sure that you're continuing to get those vaccines to ensure you're up to date and protected and helping to protect everyone else around you.
3: And despite some loosening of protocols from the Centers for Disease Control, California has maintained the same immunization requirements. And marijuana is legal and much stronger than it used to be, so California DMV and the California Highway Patrol are re-examining what it means to be impaired while driving. Tammy Trujillo with details.
12: About 300 people are driving in a controlled study to see how cannabis impacts driving and how well police spot impairment. This is the first major study on the topic in nearly 40 years. Experts say marijuana's changed a lot in that time, with THC levels now at 20% and 30%, as opposed to 1% and 4% decades ago. THC is the compound responsible for the intoxicating high. Alcohol is still the top cause of impaired driving crashes, but cannabis is now number two. I'm Tammy Trujillo.
3: KNCO News Time, heading towards 8:46. 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
0: 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More news. Back to Paul Haas.
3: Well, once again this summer, you may have noticed four-legged crews grazing around NID reservoirs, tank sites, and other district properties. Goats are helping to keep vegetation levels down and reduce the wildfire threat against critical water infrastructure. Assistant General Manager Greg Jones

0: in reservoir near Smartsville and the Timber Ridge tank site near Lake of the Pines. Jones says it's just one tool in NID's vegetation management program.
1: Where we need to, we can use mechanical equipment and mechanical removal of noxious weeds and invasive species. We use targeted herbicide use and some biological controls where we need to. But these goats are really kind of the shining story, and they get a lot of attention, but they are really the workhorses. Get a lot of this done for a good price and really economical.
0: And Colfax homeowners can apply for FEMA grants to help protect their homes from wildfires. City officials say contractors will inspect each property, recommend improvements, and work with homeowners on upgrades designed to reduce fire damage. The city sought funding after the 2021 River Fire highlighted the wildfire threat to the community. Nearly a dozen homeowners have already taken part, and the grants are available to all homeowners in the city. And another school district bond in Nevada County on the ballot for the upcoming November election. Measure M will be for the Pleasant Ridge School District in the South County. The measure will generate $19.8 million for much-needed facility repairs and upgrades, including HVAC systems and leaky roofs.
2: So this one would require 55% of voter approval to pass, and it would be just for voters who live within the Pleasant Ridge Union School District. But again, you know, it's a great time, even right now, just to become aware of what's going to be on your ballot, what you're going to be asked to vote for, so you can start doing that research early.
0: Measure M, similar to the recent bond measures for Nevada City Elementary School District and the Union Hill District. County accepting public comments on the measure today. Public comment, again, accepted through today. Public review open July 28th through August 6th. Then rebuttal arguments and the county impartial analysis will take place August 8th through the 17th. KNCO News Time, just about 8:50. I'm Paul Haas, KNCO News Talk, 8:30.
3: Yeah, all these things just kind of starting to back up, aren't they? Just one after another.
0: Yeah. I just still can't believe school, so it's almost here.
3: Yeah. Bam. Well, what's really amazing is, you know, in our background we have Channel 3 on, you know, just to kind of monitor things. And how many, we had Lodi on first, I think, is it Stockton that's also
0: Stockton,
3: going now?
0: Stockton's in, I think, as well.
3: Yeah.
0: It's everybody's heading back.
3: Yeah. And you had a story about immunizations and stuff. It's like these districts are starting to have like clinics and stuff.
0: Everybody's trying to get them all vaccinated, trying to get everybody safe.
3: Yeah. So hopefully things will be safe for this upcoming school year.
0: Absolutely.
3: All right. Thank you, Paul. KNCO News Time, just about 8:51. Look at weather next.
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3: KNCO News Time, almost 8:53, 73 degrees. Let's go to the BNC Ace Home and Garden Weather Center, where Ace is the place, and Dan Holliday.
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0: Grove Project to bring our children home.
1: Going to be warming up with no question about it, and we'll just kind of get used to that. That's the way it goes this time of year. So temperature is going to be heating up here at least by the middle of part of the week, Wednesday, Thursday, into the low 90s, and in fact, even more so by the upcoming weekend. What is behind all of this? Well, typically it's a high-pressure system, but the way things are looking right about now, we're going to see very, very warm and dry conditions just over parts of the valley. And again, they're concerned about the elevated fire danger threat that will continue in the basin and part of the northeastern foothills. But again, compared to last week, the winds will be a little bit lower than what they were. Prolonged dry conditions going to be sticking with us. And again, above normal heat arriving with that strong ridge of high pressure. And that's going to send us into deep summertime temperatures with 95, maybe even 96 degrees here in the foothills Friday, Saturday, and Sunday. For today, sunny with a high in the upper 80s, a light southwest wind, clear in 60 tonight, 88 tomorrow, 91 on Wednesday.
0: You can't function without a heart. Historically, Nevada County has been a compassionate and caring place to live, a live and let live culture, a place that when you need help from your neighbors, they're there for you, a community with a heart. I'm proud to say that's how I was raised. That's how I raised my sons who live in Nevada County. We are a very fortunate family. I created a business and our families together only because I started a business. Hi, this is Jerry Serino. In 1964, I left home after high school like the majority of my classmates. This unfortunate pattern of mass exodus has gone on for decades, losing our talented children. But when we wanted to come back home, we did and could, and brought our education and new learned skills back to Nevada County and became assets rather than liabilities, adding to the community. But most importantly, we retained our Nevada County heart of good people helping good people. Today, with the unaffordable cost of homes, most couples, college graduates with skills wishing to return, cannot qualify to buy a home. One option is to start a business. Hidden Grove, a small and thoughtful community project proposed for the Cedar Ridge area that I have designed, and is to offer our returning children a place to live while starting a business on the same site. Hidden Grove is a mixed-use design with living upstairs and a legal workspace downstairs. It is designed to support low-impact businesses of like-minded people that wish to come home. Hidden Grove is a place to help preserve the heart of Nevada County, of good people helping good people. Where is the quality of life when your family is forced to separate?
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3: KNC News Time, 8:56, 73 degrees. Time to take one last look at our Gold Country traffic. And traffic's been doing all right. Matter of fact, kids are out of school. It's amazing how quiet this little town can be at times. Certainly the case right now. No problems here in town. No big issues getting out of town. If you have to get the 80, you have your choice of 49 or 174. Both doing fine through Auburn and Colfax. Now, up the hill, Highway 20 at Omega Road. Got a vehicle versus a rock. Rock fell off the roadway. You see those signs for falling rocks. One did, and one got hit. It was a Subaru Forester over on the right-hand shoulder. So it looks like they're starting a tow truck to clear that accident scene. Of course, paving work still going on 20 as you head to the high country, so going to be definitely some big delays there.
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3: And KNC News Time, 8:59, 73 degrees. That does it for our morning news. Thanks for bringing us along here at KNCO, making us part of your Monday morning. Weather-wise, well, it's already warming up. We have a week that we're going to continue to warm up and heat up as we get towards the second half of it. Next couple of days, though, stuff we can handle after a nice mild start. We're going to get up to flirting with 90 degrees both today and tomorrow for daytime highs. So get the errands done early. We're going to get hotter by the second half of the week, but keep the pets at home when you're running those errands. That's probably best advice I can give. We got ABC News coming up at the top of the hour. It's followed by KNC Insight. It's History Unfolded. Mike Stewart in the house, and there's a Bernie Zimmerman sighting in the building as well. So Bernie going to be the guest, talking about historical figures and have they visited the area or not. Maybe we'll debunk some things. Anyway, that follows ABC News. Have a great day.
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8: ABC News. I'm Michelle Franzen. In Seattle, police are investigating Sunday's shooting that killed three people and injured four others. Authorities say one suspect is in custody, and they're searching for a second suspect. Police say it started as a shootout between the two suspects. Here's ABC's Alex Stone on scene.
9: First responders rushing to the festival, attempting to revive two of the people who were shot. But both of those victims ultimately declared dead on scene. Four other people, including a two-year-old, were transported by firefighters to a local hospital after sustaining injuries. One of them later died. One suspect has been taken into custody. Police say another suspect is still on the loose.
8: In Germany, a 21-year-old suspect in the vehicle and machete attack at Tiergarten Park in Berlin is dead. Police say he was shot and killed during a confrontation following a manhunt. And they know that he was arrested in Lebanon last year for trying to join Islamic State. That, according to prosecutors in Germany, certainly the person has a history of criminal activity and association with extreme groups, they say. After 2 weeks of airstrikes between the U.S. and Iran, a pause in hostilities. ABC's Rachel Scott has more.
10: Sources tell me today that President Trump is now holding off on a major escalation against Iran to give way for diplomacy to reopen the Strait of Hormuz. I'm told the president was prepared to launch a series of strikes on Friday, but decided to hold off. Sources also say officials discussed the impact a major attack could have on the U.S.'s depleting stock of air defense interceptors.
8: Funeral services for the late Senator Lindsey Graham begin tomorrow and will take place over 2 days in Washington, D.C. and his home state of South Carolina. Israel's prime minister and Ukraine's president will attend and will also hold separate meetings with President Trump. Dry, hot conditions continue to fuel wildfires in parts of Spain and France. Hundreds of thousands of people under evacuation orders. You're listening to ABC News.
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8: OpenAI Chief Executive Sam Altman heads to the White House this week to seek approval for the company's most powerful model of AI yet. The meeting happening on the heels of a high-profile safety incident. Here's ABC's Sophie Flay.
12: The system, capable of solving an 80-year-old math problem, could also take on complex tasks for businesses and the government. But that same ability to act more independently is also raising safety concerns. After OpenAI system was able to hack into another AI platform called Hugging Face during a security test. Hugging Face's CEO calls the hack unprecedented.
8: The White House has created a voluntary process for AI companies to submit new models for safety reviews. The Agriculture Department lifts its ban on importing beef from Mexico.
13: 11 months ago, with the parasitic New World screwworm creeping toward Texas, Agriculture Secretary Brooke Rollins suspended imports of cattle from Mexico, saying at the time,
14: "Do we expect beef prices to continue to rise? Perhaps."
13: Despite the ban, the first screwworm was detected in the U.S. in June. But with beef prices at an all-time high, Rollins has lifted the ban on imports of Mexican cattle, starting with the port of entry in Douglas, Arizona, next month. Jim Ryan, ABC News.
8: An investigation underway after more than a dozen campers at YMCA in New Jersey got sick at summer camp after allegedly consuming mushroom-laced edibles. They're in stable condition. Michelle Franz in ABC News.
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19: 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The number, 477-5626. That's 477-KNCO. The opinions expressed are those of the hosts and callers and do not reflect the opinions of the advertiser, staff, or ownership of Nevada County broadcasters. 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
3: And KNCO News Time, just about 9:07, 74 degrees, warming up slowly but surely, get close to about 90 here in town. So, again, if you're going to get out and about, do some errands and the like, do them early part of the day while it's still relatively cool, and keep the pets at home, because, you know, it might be cool to start, but if, especially a dog in a car, you might be in a shady spot that all of a sudden is partly sunny and gets very warm in a car, so err on the side of just keeping care of your pets. Other thing you do, you know your neighborhood real well, and you know who might need help running an errand. You know, somebody that has some physical limitations, and errands could be a whole bunch of things. Could be just getting the trash can up from the sidewalk after a WM pickup, or getting the mail later on in the afternoon when it's hot. You could just be a good neighbor and check on especially your elderly friends, make sure they're doing okay with the heat that's coming this week. All right? It is History Unfolded with Mike Stewart. Mike Stewart's in the house. And, Mike, you're looking good, by the way. You know, you don't have, like, the heavy shoulder brace on or anything like that.
20: No, we finally got rid of that.
3: All right, so you're feeling good? Yeah, I mean, are you feeling strong yet?
20: Not yet.
3: Okay.
20: I did pick up a flower pot this morning to bring in for my wife, and that should have been simple, but it wasn't.
3: I mean, it's going to be tough, huh? And I hear you are in the middle of fire season. You're, I think the latest count, you're fire chief in about 12 different districts now, or is it?
20: Still just two. That's plenty.
3: All right, town of Washington.
20: And North San Juan.
3: And North San Juan. That's quite an area you're covering.
20: 110 square miles.
3: Is the Chute Fire considered your area? Or
20: no, that's actually in border. Yuba County, but it's right against the Yuba River, which separates the two counties. And there's been a lot of preparations done along Pleasant Valley Road on the Nevada County side, just in case it did come over. And I was kind of part of overseeing some of that, but yeah.
3: All right. And I know the firefighting crews, the hand crews, are doing great work considering how tough it is to get to where they're have to fight that fire.
20: Yeah, it's some of the steepest firefighting I've been part of.
3: Yeah. All right. You take time off from it, though, right? I mean, you're kind of more administrative, I hope?
20: In North San Juan, I'm strictly administrative, yeah.
3: All right.
20: Washington's another story.
3: If not, I'll send Bernie Zimmerman after you, because Bernie Zimmerman is here. He's as big as we get at the Historical Landmarks Commission. You're in charge of that joint, aren't you, Bernie?
1: I certainly am.
3: How you doing?
1: Good, good. Good to be back here.
3: Long time no see. Yeah, I know. What you been doing?
1: a lot of different things. Lately, I've been trying to finish up a book, kind of a history and biography of Nile Searles, who became Chief Justice of the California Supreme Court. There's a book that Dave Comstock started, didn't quite finish.
3: Oh, okay.
1: But we put volume one, has now gone up on the Nevada County Historical Society website, the archive, and I'm starting to work on finishing up volume two.
3: Well, congrats
1: on that.
3: It's
1: been keeping me busy.
3: That's like a labor of love when it's some of Comstock's work, I'm sure, for you.
1: Yeah. It's he had a very unique way of working, and I'm not sure I'm quite up to it, but I'm going to try.
3: All right. Now, and don't we have somebody running the Comstock Press now that we've had on?
20: Cindy Anderson.
3: Cindy Anderson, right? Our lager, little lager girl.
1: I wouldn't call her little.
3: That's not little, but
1: I think she can take you down pretty easily.
3: Absolutely. Yeah, let me tell you. I meant that facetiously. She is a tough cookie and almost like a pioneer when you think about it. You know, I mean, just have a woman work in that tough, you know, atmosphere and stuff and be totally well respected. That is very cool. All right, now Mike, today we're going to do a different type of show with Bernie. Normally we're going up the roadway through mile markers and such, heading towards the High Sierra.
20: Yeah, Bernie and I've been talking about this for probably a year.
1: Yeah. It's we're going to talk about, well, when Mike first contacted me about this, let's do a show about famous people who visited Nevada County.
3: Okay.
1: And I said to him, are you sure? Because you're going to find out there aren't as many of them as you think. Because there's an awful lot of lore out here about who may have been here or not. And so we decided we'd go ahead and do it anyway. We're going to probably wind up spending more time talking about famous people who were supposed to have been here but weren't.
3: Yeah.
1: Than those who actually made it.
3: Now, see, but, and I would think there would be plenty myself just because it's such a big gold area that it must have attracted all types of people.
1: Well, you'll find that it was supposed to have attracted an awful lot of people, and there are a lot of plaques, and if you look in the in almost any tourist brochure, you go up on the visitor's website and so on, there are all these long lists of people, you know, who are supposed to have been here. And for years, lots of historians have really been skeptical of that. That's why when Mike first contacted me, I knew there were going to be some issues. But people like Dave Comstock and Steve Cottrell and Gary Noy, they've all explored a lot of these claims and have kind of debunked some of them. And that's what we're going to be talking about today.
3: Is that a fun thing for a historian to kind of do in a way?
1: Yeah, it is. And it's much easier to do now than it was then, because so much stuff is online.
3: Mm-hmm.
1: You know, you can now, if you kind of know what you're doing, you can research a newspaper from a, a small town in New York from the 1880s or 1890s and try to figure out whether, you know, President Harrison was there or here, you know, on that night.
3: Yeah.
1: And that's what a lot of these folks have been doing. So just before we get into the people, a few conventions about where we're going to be talking about. We decided to, Mike said, we're going to limit ourselves to people who were here over 100 years ago.
3: Okay.
1: So anybody who came here after 1926, we're not going to be talking about them.
3: It's too modern.
1: And we're going to, we're historians. We're not current events.
20: We had to draw a line somewhere.
1: Yeah.
3: Bernie, how old are you?
1: I just turned 80.
3: Okay, I'm just trying to think where that cutoff was. Okay, go ahead.
1: Well, people like me don't count, okay?
3: All right.
1: No, we excluded people who came here and became famous while they were here. So we're not going to be talking about people like Niall Searles, for example, or Ellen Sargent, and so on.
3: Okay.
1: You have to have actually spent at least a night here. So if you just say people who were in Nevada County, in the 19th century, once the railroad came through, anybody who was going to San Francisco passed through Nevada County, at least a portion of it.
3: Yeah.
1: So you had to have actually stayed here.
3: Okay.
1: So we're going to distinguish between people who we can document were here, people who may have been here but we're not certain, and people who were supposed to have been here but were not. So we're going to start with the ones that we know are here. And I kind of grouped them into groups. So we're going to start with, I guess, what I call the entertainers.
3: Entertainers, okay.
1: The first famous person to probably have come to this area was Lola Montez, the Spanish dancer and courtesan. Now, she's a person crowded in some mystery. I can't even be certain of exactly who she was. But
3: what
1: I can
3: mean,
1: tell
3: who
1: you...
3: who she was? I mean...
1: Well, in the sense of there are a number of different spellings of her name. Well, let's start with the obvious.
3: Sure.
1: Do you think she was Spanish?
3: I've always assumed that because of her name. Yeah.
1: Well, if I tell you she was not Spanish, what do you think her ethnicity was?
3: Mexican. Or is that?
1: Let me just give you a hint. I'm guessing that your family descendants and her family descendants were probably in the same country at one point.
3: Irish?
1: She was Irish.
3: Wow.
1: She was born Marie or Maria. Again, there's lots of ways her name is spelled, but you ready for this?
3: Yeah.
1: Marie Dolores Eliza Rosanna Gilbert. Somewhere in Ireland, probably in 1821, though there are different years given for it, when she was either 16 or 19, she eloped with a Lieutenant Thomas James, and they moved to London, and they separated a few years later, and she became a professional dancer and assumed the identity of Lola Montez, the Spanish dancer. She then embarked on a notorious stage career throughout Europe, dallying with many different wealthy men.
3: Yeah.
1: That could be a whole show.
3: Yes, it can.
1: All the men. But I guess we're not that kind of program.
20: No, we're not.
1: No, we're family oriented.
3: Not yet.
1: But she finally became the mistress of King Ludwig of Bavaria.
3: Wow.
1: Who bestowed an estate and titles on her. She became the Countess of Lansfeld and the Baroness of Rosenthal. But the locals were not as enamored of her as was the king. They thought she was exercising undue influence on him. So he was forced to abdicate his throne, and she was forced to flee. She wandered around for a while, developed her famous spider dance.
3: Spider dance, yes.
1: Married some more times, moved to the United States, arrived in San Francisco in 1853. There she married Patrick Hull, a local newspaperman, who may have lived in Grass Valley at one point because they moved here in August of 1853.
3: Okay.
1: Her marriage soon failed. She was charged with, guess what?
3: Lewd conduct?
1: How about adultery?
3: How about adultery? Okay.
1: So she remained in Grass Valley for about 2 years before moving on to Australia and eventually settling in New York. A replica of her home is located at the intersection of Mill and Wall Street.
3: Right.
1: And is a state historical landmark. Mount Lola, which is the highest peak in Nevada County, about 92 or 9,300 feet, was named in her honor. And there are several Lake Lola Montezes in the High Sierra around Kingvale. Lots of movies and books written about her. The song, what you know, that whatever Lola wants, Lola gets.
3: Yeah,
1: that was inspired by her. And she died in New York in her 40s, reportedly of syphilis. But we know she was here because her home is still here.
3: Any of those lakes, hot springs? But
20: no, they're cold.
3: Yeah, it's okay.
1: The next.
3: Wait a minute. Yeah. We have to take a break.
1: Take a break.
3: I already broke into a sweat just hearing about Lola Montez. Boy, she's Irish.
1: Irish, yeah. I knew you'd like that.
3: I like that, boy. I could dance the spider dance right now. But we have to take a break. History unfolded.
20: I don't want to picture that, Tom.
3: Yeah, either do I. All right, we'll be right back.
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3: All right, KNC News Time, 921, 75 degrees. Welcome back to History Unfolded and the Spider Dance bio as we are.
1: You know what the Spider Dance was?
3: What was it?
1: Well, as best I can tell from images online, the idea was that she was attacked by spiders.
3: She was attacked by spiders.
1: And she would be trying to get rid of them by lifting up her skirts and kicking up her legs and shimmying her body and all of that.
3: Now I know I turned Mike's stomach when I
20: exactly.
3: said
20: that. Exactly.
1: And the sketches I've seen, she was even wearing kind of leggings or tights.
3: Wow.
1: So nothing that would have probably even excited you, Tom. But
3: it takes a lot.
1: It was quite scandalous in those days.
3: No doubt. All right. That is good stuff.
1: What's that old song? In olden days, a glimpse of stocking was looked upon as something shocking.
3: There you go.
1: But, you know, there you go.
3: There you go.
1: A glimpse of stocking.
3: All right.
1: So the next
3: thing. And this is Bernie Zimmerman, by the way, for our listeners who might just be joining us. Mike Stewart, of course, in the house for History Unfolded. All right, so who's next on the entertainment?
1: Mark Twain,
3: okay.
1: Born Samuel Langhorne Clemens in 1835, He grew up in Hannibal, Missouri, which mm-hmm. provided the setting for some of his novels like Huckleberry Finn and Tom Sawyer. And at some point, he became a riverboat pilot on the Mississippi. Mm-hmm. And that's where he got his pen name, Mark Twain. Do you know what that means?
3: It has to do with the depth of the ship.
1: Exactly. Right? Yeah. Well, not the ship, but the depth of the water underneath the ship.
3: Right.
1: So you'd have somebody in the front of the boat with a measuring device who called out the depths. And Mark Twain meant that you had at least 2 fathoms of water underneath. That's about 12 feet, mm-hmm. which meant it's safe for the boat to proceed.
3: Right.
1: In 1861, his older brother, Orion, became secretary to Governor Nye of what was then Nevada, and Samuel went west with him, wound up in Virginia City, became a miner, failed, and so he went to work for the Territorial Enterprise newspaper.
3: Yes, okay.
1: And if you've been to Nevada, to Virginia City, you can still see, you know, his office and, you know, all the
3: right.
1: rest of that
3: yes.
1: stuff.
3: Yes, yes.
1: And he started using the name Mark Twain for his articles. And his breakthrough story was the celebrated Jumping Frog of Calaveras County, which was published in 1865. The Sacramento Union then hired him to travel to what was then the Sandwich Islands, you know, Hawaii. And then when he came back, he did a lecture tour of his experiences. And in October of 1866, he visited Nevada County. He lectured at the Nevada Theater in Nevada City and the Hamilton Hall in Grass Valley.
3: Uh-huh.
1: And then moved on to lecture at Red Dog, You Bet, and other mining towns.
3: He actually went to those little mining towns. Okay.
1: Well, they weren't that little then.
3: Yeah.
1: I mean, I live in Ubet, and I can tell you that if you go to the Wells Fargo Historical Museum in San Francisco, and they have a map of Northern California, Ubet is right on there.
3: Right on there.
1: Along with Marysville and Sacramento.
3: Wow.
1: So, yes, he was there. But then in April of 1868, he visited again to deliver another series of lectures. He had just been sent by some newspapers to go on a tour of the Mediterranean and the Middle East and the Holy Land. And that's where he wrote the book Innocents Abroad afterward. So he came back here to lecture, stayed at the National Hotel in Nevada City, registered as Samuel Clemens. He also visited Meadow Lake, probably in 1866 and again in 1867, because his brother Orion by then was living there. You know, we've talked about Meadow Lake before in this show. It's what I call a ghost city because it was incorporated as Nevada County's third city in 1866. And it was sort of a South Sea bubble, you know, I wouldn't call it a swindle. It was a planned community which was deserted by 1867 once the locals wow. found out what winter was like at 7,300
3: yes.
1: feet.
3: Wow. Yes.
1: And they couldn't really, the gold is wow. still there. They had trouble separating it from all the minerals to which it was attached. Wayne visited in 1867, at least in 1867, and he called it a, quote, bright, new, pretty town, all melancholy and deserted, yet showing not one sign of decay or dilapidation. I never saw such a sight before. So he married, moved back east, settled down, and as far as I can tell, he never returned to Nevada County.
3: Right.
1: But he was here.
3: All right.
1: Now, Bret Hart is the third entertainer.
3: Bret Hart, okay.
1: Another American writer and humorist and contemporary of Twain, born in Albany, New York in 1836. He came to California in 1853. He worked in San Francisco for a while, then he moved north to Arcata. And he achieved his fame in 1868 when he wrote a short story, The Luck of Roaring Camp, which you may have heard of, set in a mining camp in Amador County. He doesn't appear to have spent much time in the gold country because he soon moved back east and actually spent much time abroad in the United States Diplomatic Service Lived in Europe a lot.
3: Became like an ambassador?
1: I think more like a consul. I don't think he ever quite rode to the ambassador's level.
3: Yeah.
1: The Bret Hart Inn, which is now a retirement home, is named after him. But did he ever visit Grass Valley?
3: I would assume yes.
1: Many tourist brochures repeat that claim. He's supposed to have spent the night at the Holbrook. That's one of the things a lot of folks have in common.
3: Yeah.
1: But there's no evidence to support that claim. I haven't found any article in the Union that would say that he spent a night at the Holbrook. And I scrolled through an online version of a Bret Hart biography and found no reference to any place in Nevada County.
3: Oh.
1: So why was the Bret Hart Inn was built in 1917.
3: Yeah.
1: Why it was named after him, I don't know. But no evidence that he was ever in Nevada County.
3: How about that?
20: Yeah.
3: I would only assume that because the Bret Hart Inn is here. Okay.
1: I thought the same. But.
3: Yeah. All right.
20: But sometimes marketing.
1: So that leads us to the presidents.
3: Okay.
1: Okay. Five presidents of the United States are supposed to have visited Nevada County, many of them associated with staying at the Holbrook. Okay, so they are Grant, Garfield, Harrison, Cleveland, and Hoover.
3: Okay.
1: Well, only one president made it to Nevada County.
3: Only one?
1: You want to guess which one?
3: Okay, say those names again.
1: Grant, Garfield, Harrison, Cleveland, and Hoover.
3: I'll go in the middle.
1: And Harrison. One of those, I think, is supposed to have even stayed in the town of Washington, right at the hotel.
20: That's the claim, yeah.
1: So, guess which one actually made it?
3: I think Harrison. No?
1: Tom, I'm sorry.
3: Mike?
20: I'm not going to guess.
1: Hoover.
3: Herbert Hoover?
1: Herbert Hoover. Not only did he come here, he actually made quite an impact. So, we'll talk about him quickly in order. So,
3: yeah.
1: Grant. Ulysses S. Grant, the 18th president, born in Ohio in 1822, West Point graduate, you know, commanding general in the Civil War and
3: Absolutely.
1: All that,
3: yeah.
1: Elected as a hero president and served from 1869 to 1877. There's no evidence that he actually stayed at the Holbrook. He did tour the West in 1868, in 1873, and in 1879, but I could find no. I mean, you'd think if he came to town, the Union would have said something.
3: Yes, it would have been huge.
1: Now, in fact, in 1873, there was a Union article that he declined to come to Grass Valley. He was invited.
3: All right.
1: So, no to Grant. Garfield, the 20th president, born in Ohio in 1831, lawyer, Civil War general, elected to Congress. And then in 1880, President of the United States. Unfortunately, a few months later, he was assassinated by Charles Guiteau, a disappointed office seeker. No evidence that he stayed at the Holbrook. He did visit California while a congressman, and he toured Yosemite, but he never seemed to have gotten this far north.
3: Wow, yeah, that's not that close.
1: Yeah, then we come to Harrison and Cleveland. Now, according to the Holbrook guest register, they both stayed there on the night of April 25th, 1898. So Harrison was the 23rd president, elected president in 1888, defeating Cleveland, served one term, and then lost to Cleveland in 1892. Cleveland was the 22nd and 24th president. He lost to Harrison in what was then a very disputed election. But he was reelected in 1892. So where were they on April 25th, 1898?
3: Yeah.
1: Steve Cottrell looked into that very seriously. On April 23rd, Harrison was at home in Indiana.
3: In Indiana?
1: Yep. And okay. On April 21st, Cleveland was at home in New Jersey. Now, there were no airplanes then.
3: That's right.
1: So it would have been very hard for them to have gotten to the Holbrook on the 25th, let alone both of them being there the same night. So, and, of course, once again, no mention of the local newspapers.
3: And so is that just a ploy by somebody at a front desk?
1: Possibly, but I'm not going to speculate. I'm not going to accuse the Holbrook of anything. All I can say is they've sure gotten a lot of publicity out of that.
3: Yes, no doubt. All right. And you want to do Hoover before the break?
1: Sure. The 31st president.
3: Yes.
1: Born in 1874 in Iowa to Quaker parents. His parents died, and he went to live with his uncle in Oregon. And he was a member, this is interesting, of the first, 1891, the first class at Stanford University.
3: That's what I understand. He was like an engineer type of guy.
1: He focused his studies on geology, determined to become a mining geologist and engineer.
3: Yeah.
1: And after graduating in 1895, guess where he came looking for a job?
3: Have to come here.
1: Nevada City.
3: Yeah.
1: Yeah. He was broke. He had borrowed money from his brother to get here, but the Mr. Rector, Bayless Rector, the owner of the National Hotel, gave him a room on credit. And he quickly got a job working as a mucker, you know what that is, on the night shift at the Reward Mine, which is located near where the Seven Hills School in Nevada City now is.
3: Cool.
1: Hoover Lane leads to the school. If you ever wondered why it was called Hoover Lane.
3: Is that why? Because of Herbert?
1: That's why.
3: I had no idea. That's very cool.
1: And at the mine, he was schooled by some Cornish miners. And in his memoirs, he fondly remembers sharing pasties, learning some Cornish and all of that. The Reward Mine soon closed, and he began working at the Mayflower Mine, which is located around the Banner Lava Cap area. And basically, he was here for a long summer. Then moved on, had a bunch of mining jobs in Australia, China, became Secretary of Commerce under President Harding and Coolidge, elected president in 1928. And then, of course, the market crashed, the Depression. He lost the 1932 election to Roosevelt. But in 1935, he and his wife, Lou, made a nostalgic visit to Nevada County, spent the night at the Bourne Cottage at the Empire. And the next day, 4th of July, he participated in a variety of events, including a parade, delivered an address at Memorial Park, had lunch at the Bret Hart Inn with some of the Cornish miners that he'd known from his mining days.
3: And he was very loved by the people, right?
1: Yeah, like, he remarked that this is one of the happiest days of my life.
3: Yeah.
1: That's the Herbert Hoover story.
3: Love that. All right. And, of course, our area didn't really have much of a depression because of the gold.
1: That's exactly right.
3: Yeah, it's pretty amazing.
1: No depression here.
3: All right. So we're going to squeeze in a news update, weather forecast, and we'll continue on with History Unfolded when we come back.
2: Good morning. I'm Paul Haas with the KNCO Local News Update. After a three-year process, changes to Nevada City's nine-year-old short-term rental ordinance have been approved for the November ballot by the City Council. The most discussed revision would slowly reduce the number of so-called whole home rentals where the owner does not live there. There would be a 2% cap of the city's housing stock with future permits available only when there's capacity for them. Right now, there are 53 unhosted short-term rentals, and the cap would be reduced to 43. But current property owners would still be allowed to lease them as long as they remain in compliance with various new operational guidelines also contained in the revised ordinance. But some of the public comments at the council's recent meeting still indicated a lot of sentiment for banning whole house home rentals completely. That included Sally Harris, who said she lives near four such homes on Spring Street.
4: A standout was an inebriated woman going door to door complaining that there was no wine opener in her Airbnb house. And could she borrow one? Then there's the house two doors down with a swimming pool. Almost every summer weekend, there are new neighbors wanting to party around the pool. And what is a party without music? Resident neighbors do not have big pool parties every weekend.
2: And believe it or not, TK kindergartners and seventh graders only have around a month left to make sure they're up to date on routine vaccinations. That includes for measles, mumps, and rubella. The California Department of Public Health says nearly 2,300 measles cases were reported across the United States in 2025, more than any year since 2000. And cases are set to pass the total this year. That includes 52 cases in California, which is more than double the number for all all of last year. Meanwhile, at Nevada County Public Health, Immunization Coordinator Joe Farrell says the local vaccination rate remains among the lowest of all counties.
5: We have, you know, some homeschool programs and things like that where there aren't the same kinds of requirements for immunization. And so some folks don't necessarily get them.
2: And if a student has not gotten properly vaxxed in time for the start of school, Farrell says there's a certain grace period with a catch-up schedule depending upon how many shots are needed. Join us for our next local news update at the bottom of the hour for news, traffic, and weather. 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I'm Paul Haas, KNCO News.
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7: Here is your forecast on KNCO News Talk 830. Sunny and dry today with a high temperature in the upper 80s and a light southwest wind. It'll be clear tonight, low near 60. Sunny on Tuesday with a high 88. Tuesday night's going to be clear, our low in the low 60s. Then warmer by midweek with a high in the low 90s. 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I'm meteorologist Dan Holliday on KNCO News Talk 830.
3: All right, KNC News Time, just about 9:39, 76 degrees. Welcome back to History Unfolded. Mike Stewart here in the house with Bernie Zimmerman. And we've been talking about famous people that visited or maybe not have visited Nevada County in their times. And very interesting to talk about Herbert Hoover. I don't know how you guys feel, but Bernie and I were kind of older, Mike. All in the family, when they opened up the show, they had a song, Those Were the Days, that Edith and Archie sang, and they mentioned Herbert Hoover, yeah, you know, in that song. And so I wonder if they sang that type of song when he was here, because they loved Herbert Hoover here.
1: Yes.
3: It's very interesting.
1: Yes. Well, you know, he was all about mining, and this place was all about mining.
3: Exactly right. Exactly right. That is, and interesting that he was part of that first Stanford graduating class,
1: too. Yeah.
3: That I didn't know.
1: I didn't know that either.
3: All right. So who do you have next up here?
1: Well, speaking of people I didn't know, you know, when Mike and I first started talking about this, I had some idea of who I knew had been here and who I was pretty sure hadn't been here.
3: Yes.
1: But in kind of conducting the research, I ran into some people that I hadn't expected to be here. And maybe they were and maybe they weren't. Well, okay, the first ones are people I know were here.
3: Okay.
1: All right? Chang and Eng.
3: Chang and Eng?
1: And? Come on, Tom.
3: Siamese twins?
1: The Siamese twins.
3: They
1: visited.
3: With them.
1: Well, they were here in December of 1860.
3: Oh, that's why I don't remember.
1: Okay. Mike, was that before your time, too?
20: Before my time.
3: Yes, there you go.
1: Hey, they were born in Siam, which is now Thailand, in 1811, and came to the United States on tour in 1829 when they were 17. And they eventually settled down in North Carolina and adopted the name Bunker. And they each married, and they had families and all of that. But
3: they stayed conjoined, right?
1: They stayed conjoined. There was some talk about separating. They were joined at the hip, about five inches of cartilage. But they never did it. Nonetheless, they each managed to marry and have a family.
3: Yeah.
1: And they died in 1874, within hours of each other. But they visited Nevada County in 1860.
3: Wow, cool.
1: So that's that I hadn't expected.
3: Yeah.
1: Now, here's one that's controversial. James Marshall, a name that you might not have connected with Nevada County. We all know he was the one who discovered gold in Coloma on January 24th, 1848.
3: That's right.
1: Yeah, Marshall was born in New Jersey in 1810.
3: And there we go.
1: Gradually moved west.
3: That's right.
1: Got
3: just
1: to
3: like
1: Oregon in 1845, and then moved down to Sutter's Fort near Sacramento. He also served in the Mexican-American War with Fremont's California Battalion, then returned to Sutter's Fort and hired him to build the sawmill where he discovered the gold.
3: That's right. Okay.
1: Well, this one I hadn't seen coming. According to several contemporary historians, he may have been the first white man to discover gold in Nevada County. So I'm going to read you. This is a little section from Thompson and West's History of Nevada County, which is probably one of the foremost ones. And this is a quote. The first time that the eye of a white man ever rested upon or his foot pressed the soil of Nevada City, so far as we can learn, was in the summer of 1848, when James W. Marshall, so widely celebrated, sorry about that, as the discoverer of gold at Coloma, while conducting a party of immigrants over the mountains and camped on the banks of Deer Creek to spend the night. As was customary upon reaching a stream after discovery of gold, Marshall panned out some of the dirt on the bank of the stream and found good color. But what he found did not impress him. So he moved on. Most histories credit Jonas Specht with discovering gold on the Yuba River in June of 1848. I am really kind of skeptical about this story, though it appears in Thompson and West, and I've seen it elsewhere, mainly because he discovered gold in January of 1848 and was still up in Sacramento and so on through February of 1848. The parties heading west would leave Missouri usually around April or early May. So how he could have been guiding a party of immigrants across the mountains in the summer of 1848 makes absolutely no sense to me, because they wouldn't have gotten to California until around September or October. But in any event, it's out there. Marshall eventually died penniless in 1885 at Kelsey, California, which is not far from Coloma. So maybe he was here, and maybe he wasn't.
3: That is interesting. All right.
1: Yeah. So that brings us to the Boxers.
3: Yes.
1: Okay.
3: There's a famous one that has a good last name, I know.
1: So that's right. So again, according to a plaque put up, I think, by the Clampers, Fitzsimmons and Corbett stayed at the Holbrook.
3: Yes.
1: Both of them were champion professional boxers. They were in the same category in those days as John L. Sullivan, who was also supposed to have visited but at the National, not the Holbrook. In fact, Corbett once defeated Sullivan. Corbett, who's also called Gentleman Jim, as I recall.
3: That's right.
1: Born in 1866. Are you a fight fan?
3: Enough, yeah. Yeah, enough fight history.
1: He was born in San Francisco of Irish immigrants. And Bob Fitzsimmons was born in Cornwall in 1863. Mm-hmm. He also won a number of championship fights. And in March, this is important, in March 17, 1897, he fought Corbett in Carson City, Nevada.
3: Yes.
1: And KO'd him in the 14th round. Now, the notion behind their staying at the Holbrook was they were on their way to Carson City for the fight. The problem, and Steve Cottrell did a lot of good research on this, is the Holbrook claims they were there on April 25th, 1898, but the fight, as I say, occurred March 17th, 1897. And on April 25th, 1898, Corbett was on tour, but not around here, and Fitzsimmons was at his home in New York City. So I don't think they were in the Holbrook when claimed. Now, as for Sullivan, and there's a Union article in which Tom Coleman, who's then the owner of the National, claimed that Sullivan stayed at the National. Sullivan, as I said, was another professional boxer of that era who fought not only with gloves but with bare knuckles.
3: Right.
1: And some consider him the first boxing superstar. He was born in Boston in 1858 of Irish parents. It's funny how all the Irish wind up being boxers.
3: That's what they did.
1: Did you box as a youngster?
3: A little bit.
1: Okay.
3: Yeah, a little bit, but that's how they got out of the ghettos, kind of. Yeah.
1: Well, his parents wanted him to become a priest. But he instead became a baseball player and then quickly a boxer. Now, in 1883 and 1884, he went on a coast-to-coast tour, kind of an exhibition.
3: Yes.
1: You know, he brought some boxers with him. They would hold fights, and he would fight the local champion. And there's an article in the – so he could have been in Nevada City as part of that tour, but I have found nothing in the local papers.
3: Nothing in the Union or
1: to say that. No. Yeah. But I did find an article in the Truckee Republican. There are two articles that are interesting.

0: And there were efforts made to get him to stay or to stop in Truckee and even fight, have an exhibition or a fight. I think there was a local boxer, you know, who wanted to take him on. But apparently that didn't happen. On January 19th, he was supposed to be passing through on a train heading west. And the Republican said that a large crowd would greet him in Truckee. Maybe he stopped off, but he didn't spend the night there. So I didn't count him. So no evidence that John L. Sullivan ever stayed at the National Hotel.
1: And same for Corbett and Fitzsimmons. Yeah, I agree with you with the dates. I remember seeing that going, well, these dates make no sense.
0: Yeah. On that. But that's how lore begins.
1: Yeah, you know? That's it. Well, when your last name is Fitzsimmons, you took credit for it anyway. I mean, got to take what you can get. Anyway, we have to take our last break down home stretch here of History Unfolded. We'll be right back.
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1: 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Home stretch here, History Unfolded with Mike Stewart. Got Murray Zimmerman in the house talking about famous people that may or may have not stayed in Nevada County. Had to stay for at least one night to get on this list. And, yeah, we're debunking some things. Yeah, we're on a debunking type of thing going on. Any other athletes on that list?
0: No.
1: Okay.
0: No. We're now about to get to good guys and bad guys.
1: Good guys and bad guys.
0: We're going to start with the bad guys.
1: All right. Cops and robbers. Okay.
8: There we go.
0: So there's a Clamper plaque, and the Clampers are the source of some of these myths.
1: You got to love the Clampers, though, right?
0: I've been told that they do their historical research not in a library but in a saloon.
1: That's right.
0: Oh, okay. Well, now you've confirmed it, Tom.
1: That's true. Totally.
0: Yeah, so anyway, the plaque on the Holbrook claims that the highwayman Black Bart stayed there, though they're not clear on what name he registered.
1: Oh, good point.
0: And there's a Clamper plaque in Rough and Ready that states that the Rough and Ready Toll House was the secret rendezvous of Joaquin Murrieta and Lola Montez.
1: Ah.
0: So you think either of those claims are true?
1: No.
0: So let's start with Black Bart.
1: Okay.
0: He was a highwayman. Who was called that? I've heard different stories. One is that when he would rob stagecoaches, that's what he did. He would often dress in a black duster and a

0: black bowler hat. And then he would have cover his face with a flour sack with holes cut out for his eyes.
1: Wow, okay.
0: But he also, for some of his robberies, he left a what some people call a poetic, a poem, which would be signed Black Bart, P-O with an 8, for poet. I think they would really what you would call doggerel. I'm going to read you one.
1: Yeah, okay.
0: I've labored long and hard for bread, for honor and for riches. But on my corns too long you've tread, you fine-haired sons of bitches.
1: Wow. There you go. That's his calling card right there.
0: Yes.
1: Yeah.
0: So he was probably born in England around 1829. And his real name was probably Charles Bowles or something close to that. I've seen it spelt Bolton, Bolin, you know, that sort of
1: thing.
0: Yeah,
1: yeah, yeah.
0: When he was 2 years old, his parents emigrated to upstate New York. And in 1849, he came to California looking for gold. Mm-hmm. Moved back east, got married, served in the Union Army in the war, then came out west. And this is where it gets kind of interesting. He ran into a quote, unspecified difficulty, unquote. That's from one of the histories, with Wells Fargo. And he determined to exact his revenge and began robbing Wells Fargo stagecoaches.
1: Oh, okay.
0: Beginning around 1875. He's credited with 28 stagecoach robberies. Many of them occurred in Northwest California. In fact, I have a recollection that when you drive up 101 out of Hopland towards Ukiah,
1: yeah,
0: or maybe it's from Cloverdale to Hopland, but somewhere in there you come to a sign, kind of historical landmark of Black Bart robbed a stagecoach here.
1: Huh, okay, that's cool.
0: Others occurred in the Motherlode country around Calaveras County. He was eventually apprehended after he left a handkerchief behind at one of his holdups, and the Wells Fargo detectives, this is real, traced the laundry mark to a laundry in San Francisco where the laundryman identified him as a guy who lived up the street.
1: Wow.
0: He was convicted, served several years in prison.
1: Really?
0: Before they had DNA.
1: Really?
0: Laundry
1: okay.
0: marks.
1: Yeah.
0: He served some years in prison, and then he kind of disappeared. And there were rumors that he was living in Marysville and Knight's Landing in Japan and so on. Now, there's no evidence that he stayed at the Holbrook. And I don't think the Holbrook ever produced a register with any name associated with Black Bart. So I kind of researched to find out, you know, whether he ever robbed a stage. You know, what did he do? Did he do anything in Nevada County?
1: Yeah.
0: Some of the historical sites, and there are many of them. There's even a blackbart.com. Credit him with a stagecoach robbery around Bridgeport, which was supposed to have happened, I think, in December 27th, 1881. The stage coming out of San Juan towards Marysville.
1: Yeah, okay.
0: But here's an even more interesting story that connects Black Bart to Nevada County about 60 years ago, Bob Payne interviewed Frank Reeder, you know, the Reeder Ranch family outside of North San Juan.
1: Yeah.
0: And Reeder told him that when he was 6 years old, so Reeder at this point is like, I think, 99. Okay, this is happening, I think, in the late 50s or early 60s. And he's talking about something that happened when he was about 6 years old.
1: Okay.
0: A stranger who called himself Martin walked onto the ranch and asked for a job. He was put to work in the sawmill, worked there for a few months, and came back for 3 or 4 years. And according to Frank, his visits coincided with stagecoach robberies. The Reeders were unaware of his true identity until years later, when a Reeder employee saw a San Francisco newspaper article with a picture of Black Bart and recognized Martin.
1: And it was Martin. Really?
0: Martin, that was the name he gave.
1: Yeah.
0: Now, is this true? There are, first of all, there are a lot of reports of robberies committed by Black Bart in the Union and in the Marysville papers. But there's no report of a robbery that he committed at Bridgeport on that day.
1: Okay. All right.
0: And then as far as the reader story, I don't know what to make of that. It's not clear why, if the readers knew about this back in the 1880s, why they didn't go public. But in any event, it's out there, and if you believe it, then Black Bart was in Nevada County for some time, staying at the Rita Ranch in what would have been the 1880s, probably.
1: Wow, that's pretty cool. Well, we're out of time, just like that. See how that goes?
0: You're not going to hear about Joaquin Murrieta or Wyatt Earp.
1: Wyatt Earp. No, not this time.
0: Joaquin Murrieta, no. Wyatt Earp, no.
1: Yeah. Wyatt Earp down in Southern California. All right. Never made it up here. All right. Well,
0: supposed to have been in Washington.
1: Town of Is that right?
2: That's the claim, but there, again, no evidence.
1: No evidence. Well, we go with that. We go. You're the historian up there, Mike Stewart. Great job, Bernie. Very interesting stuff. Love that stuff. Yeah.
0: And glad to do it.
1: Yeah. We look forward to your next visit as well. All right. That does it for us. We're out of time. Got ABC News coming up next.
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4: ABC News, I'm Michelle Franzen. A food festival in the heart of Seattle ending in gunfire, killing three and injuring four others last night. Police say two people were in a dispute and began shooting. One is in custody. Authorities are still searching for another suspect. ABC's Alex Stone is on scene.
5: There are still indicators of what went on last night. The Bite of Seattle sign that's here. This area was full of families and vendors. They were in enjoying their day at the festival when all of a sudden there was gunfire. Everything is frozen in time on the site here right now. The vendor booths, they are empty, still full of food. Everybody went racing out of here, running out of here when they heard the gunfire.
4: Hundreds of thousands of people under evacuation orders in portions of Spain and France due to out-of-control wildfires burning. ABC's Marcus Moore is along the fire line in Spain.
6: And the region had a very wet winter and also a spring, so there's a lot of vegetation, dry vegetation now. And also, Western Europe had its hottest June on record, a kind of perfect storm for these fires to start and then move rapidly across the terrain, and the temperatures are expected to rise again.
4: Temporary Protected Status, or TPS, for more than 300,000 Haitians is set to expire today in the lower courts, along with protections for thousands of Syrians. The expiration follows a Supreme Court ruling last month, clearing the way for the Trump administration to end TPS for Haiti and Syria. Health officials are tracking an outbreak of salmonella in eggs. ABC's Elizabeth Schulze has details.
7: This is also coming as we are seeing a salmonella outbreak. The FDA says almost 100 people got sick with salmonella across 17 states, and eggs are the likely source of that. Midwest Poultry Services issued a voluntary recall of eggs sold at Kroger and other stores.
4: In separate foodborne illness, the CDC and state health officials continue to trace cases of cyclosporiasis. The CDC has linked illnesses to lettuce in a handful of more states, including Illinois and Pennsylvania. You're listening to ABC News.
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4: A nonpartisan think tank is out with new research showing how difficult it is becoming for Americans to make ends meet and to feed their families in an uncertain economy.
9: Putting food on the table is taking money out of our savings. A new survey says nearly one in five American adults is dipping into savings just to pay for groceries. And more than 5% are being forced to use payday advance loans to buy food. The Urban Institute, which conducted the survey, says food costs are up 32% in the last 5 years.
4: ABC's Sherry Preston reporting. In Massachusetts today, opening statements underway in the trial of Lindsay Clancy. She is the mother accused of killing her three young children. Clancy's attorneys argue she suffered from postpartum psychosis at the time of the alleged murders. She also allegedly suffered injuries after the death of her children. ABC News legal analyst Brian Buckmeyer says the defense is also expected to claim that the treatment she received was inadequate.
10: I think it gives the defense credibility to not just say, hey, we're making up this defense because we think it works and it makes sense. I think they're backing up that claim with evidence prior to the incident, prior to the deaths of these children, and they're coming out in front of it and saying, here's the evidence that she was suffering from a problem. Here's the evidence. I think even on top of that, I believe that the father of the children, her husband, is also has a civil lawsuit against the hospital as well.
4: ABC's Brian Buckmeyer on Wall Street this hour. Stocks are mixed in trading. Michelle Franzen, ABC News.
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1: It is 8 minutes after 10 o'clock, and it's a Monday, and the final Monday of the entire month of July, at least this year, 2026. And I have two very special guests in here, but I think one of them wants to remain behind the scenes. And so Laura LeBlue, who is the volunteer PR and marketing director for Sierra Theater Company.
20: Hi, Mo. It's so good to be back.
1: Yeah, it's nice to see you
20: and
1: again.
20: The mystery guest is my mother in here from Albuquerque, New Mexico, who is visiting. And so I wanted to take her behind the scenes.
21: Hello.
1: Hey.
20: And of course, the first thing I said was, Mom, don't talk at all. And here we are. Anyway.
1: And what is Mom's name other than Mom?
20: No, a name other than Mom? This is Cindy LeBlue Wood.
1: Well, Cindy, nice to see you too.
21: Thank you so much for having me.
1: Thank you for visiting this beautiful state from your own beautiful state. And it was very nice for you to bring your mom in. And it's always nice to see you, Laura.
20: Oh, pleasure.
1: For you to come in and talk about Sierra Stages.
20: Sierra Theater
1: Company. Sierra Theater. It used to be Sierra Stages,
20: didn't
1: it? Yes,
20: exactly. I know. I still go back and forth sometimes too. Sierra Theater Company.
1: Now, you're involved as far as promoting the events.
20: Yes.
1: As well as directing some of the events.
20: Yes.
1: So what is happening this coming weekend at the Sierra Theater Company?
20: Oh, my goodness. Well, we have theater wall-to-wall going on here. Our main play, our main musical, is actually playing. It opened a couple weekends ago. We're going to be playing this Thursday all the way through August 8th, and that is Cinderella, the Enchanted Edition.
1: This is an unusual performance, right? Mm-hmm. It's not the one that we remember from the movies.
20: Well, it is based on the same Rodgers and Hammerstein, the same music you'll recognize, but it's a more modernized version. So I like to say it's both contemporary and classic. Some people might remember in the 90s, there was a very famous teleplay production of Cinderella with Whitney Houston as the fairy godmother and Brandy as Cinderella. And that's what this version is. So it's a little shortened, it's streamlined, a little more contemporary, and it's an absolute delight.
1: And the actors that are in this play, tell me about the actors.
20: Oh, goodness. We have Serena Kane, who is a local actor, and she plays Cinderella. She's a newcomer to Sierra Theater Company, so the first time we've had her, and she is charming incarnate. She is, when you look at her, you go, oh yes, she is Cinderella, and her voice is just silvery sparkling and absolutely beautiful. We have Heidi Grass, who is a long-term Sierra Theater Company actor. You've seen her many times before. She is delightful as the wicked stepmother, just, you know, steals the show whenever she can. Yeah, it's just a local cast, wonderful people, and I think, you know, I've seen it twice now, and people just can't help but smiling, and they walk out with joy in their hearts.
1: Now, do the actors ever kind of ad-lib or maybe accidentally say the wrong word, or...
20: So this is not one of those shows where you get to riff, you know. This is not an ad-libby sort of a show. You know, Rodgers and Hammerstein would both probably frown upon that. But, you know, it is live theater. Anything can happen. And so you do have to be on your toes, be very present in the moment, and respond to whatever happens on stage.
1: And Cinderella ends, what, this coming weekend? Is
20: it's
1: that right?
20: It goes all the way until Saturday, August 8th. This weekend we have two matinees, so people might want to know that, a Saturday and a Sunday 2 p.m. matinee. And you can get all of this information on our website at sierratheatercompany.org.
1: Now, would you suggest that you get tickets in advance?
20: Yes. Yes, yes. Especially our matinees are definitely filling up. We have Thursday night, we're pretty open, so it would be great to get people in the theater on Thursday. And, you know, what always happens is that people wait until the very last weekend, and then we sell out the last Thursday, Friday, and Saturday. So I would definitely recommend getting your tickets in advance.
1: But if you, at the last minute, decide, I'm going to give it a shot.
20: Come on by the Nevada Theater. We open, the doors open at 7 for evening shows, and the show is at 7:30. And I should say, it's a crisp show. It only runs 2 hours. So it's a nice length, you know, and it doesn't, that was one of my concerns. I was like, oh, how long is this going to be? No, this show just flies along. It's the perfect tempo. Yes, you can come by the theater, get your tickets. The box office will be open, but if you can get them online in advance, always recommended.
0: Now let's learn about The Hatmaker's Wife. This is a comedy that is written by Lauren Yee,
20: yes.
0: Apparently.
20: Yes.
0: And who's are you pretty good friends with the director of this performance?
20: I know her rather well because she is me. I am directing this theater by the book production of The Hatmaker's Wife. And it is honestly one of my favorite scripts I think I've ever read. It is absolutely funny, beautiful, and has an emotional core to it that is, you know, I'll just tell you, the first time that all of our, that the actors that we sat down and we read it, we all were in tears by the end of it. We were laughing half of the time, and then by the end, we're so invested in this story and these characters that we were all just really moved.
0: Now, in this case, they're all holding a book or a script while
20: yes.
0: they're performing?
20: Yeah. So this is part of our Theater by the Book series. It's a very popular series, and it's what we call a dynamic staged reading. So the actors will have the books in hand, but it is blocked. We will have some tech. There are going to be some lights. We'll have some sound effects. So it's somewhere in between a full-blown production and just a standard reading where people just kind of stand behind music stands and read the lines. Pardon me. So it's a wonderful format because it allows the audience to, it allows their imaginations to kind of fill in the blanks that might not be there for a full production. And it allows people to come in and just experience a new show, a new script, something that they would not have seen because not everything can have a full production around it. So it's always a real treat for the audience and people show up for this.
0: It's what I imagine it might have been like with the old time radio shows where
20: yeah.
0: it was all theater of the mind, basically.
20: Yes. It's very much in that spirit, definitely.
0: And there's so just one performance of this show?
20: Correct. There's one performance. It is this Wednesday, the 29th. The show is at 7 o'clock, so the doors will open at 6:30. Tickets are $20, $10 for students. So we try to make this, pretty affordable. I will mention that's also hot. That's also hot summer nights. So I'm encouraging people to combine the two. Come get your hot summer nights on, and then get nice and cool in the theater at 7 o'clock. And it's also, this is a fairly short running show. It's just a little over maybe an hour 15. So you come in, you come out, you get this beautiful theatrical experience, and then you can continue your hot summer night.
0: And it's the day after tomorrow.
20: Yes,
0: that's how soon it is.
20: It's coming up. In fact, I'm going to the theater right after this to start working on the tech.
0: All right, good for you. All right, well, how many of these have you directed?
20: This will be the fourth one I've directed. So I really enjoy, like I said, I enjoy this format. We get together, the actors all come together, and we work in short but very intense bursts to rehearse this and get this to where people can really feel the magic of the show.
0: So SierraTheaterCompany.org.
20: That's it.
0: You can learn about this, plus things that are coming up in the future.
20: Oh my gosh.
0: What's next?
20: For you? I know there is just no rest for the theater folk over here. So after we close Cinderella on August 8th, we have a little break, and then we are opening I think mid or late September, August Osage County, which is an absolutely groundbreaking play by Tracy Letts. And oh my goodness, this one is, I like to say it, this is the family that puts the fun back in dysfunctional. It's a Pulitzer Prize tremendous play, and it has never been seen before in Nevada County. So this will be the first time for people up here to come and see a homegrown production of what really is one of the most lauded plays of geez, of the last 50 years.
0: And when do you begin rehearsing for that performance?
20: They have been rehearsing for, I'm not in this one, but they have been rehearsing for this for a couple of weeks already. So it is like, this is a, it is quite the undertaking. The script is rich and dense, and the storytelling is so layered. So they wanted to make sure that they were getting in and working on the text and really understanding the storyline and this family as much as possible. And I should say, it's bitingly hilarious and also just, an American tragicomedy, I guess I would call it.
0: All right. Well, thank you for doing such good work with this. With the Sierra Theater Company.
20: Thank you. We're glad to have the chance to do it and to bring, you know, to bring really high quality theater to Nevada County. It is our mission.
0: And I've asked you this on our FM station, but mm-hmm. not on this radio station. Is this was this a bug that hit you as a young lass?
20: Oh yes. My mother can attest to this. She's nodding over here. I think I declared I wanted to be an actor around 10 or 11. At some point I played Dorothy in The Wiz, and from there on you could not tear me off of the stage. So here I am in my 50s. So it has been quite my lifetime commitment to doing theater and bringing it to people.
0: And it must have been important that your mom did support you, because how
20: did.
0: Are you going to get to these shows as a little kid?
20: Oh,
0: right?
20: My goodness. Yeah, I'm sure she did a lot of, well, there was a lot of carpooling. There was a lot of driving, a lot of dropping off. And when I got my car at 16, I don't think she saw me for a couple of years because I was always at rehearsal.
0: Well, that's one way to keep the kids quiet.
21: Yes.
0: And do you have any siblings? Are there some other kids?
20: Older brother who had no interest in theater whatsoever.
0: So the two of you, are you good friends with your brother?
20: Yeah, we forgot to call him over the weekend, Mom. We were supposed to do that. So we need to give my brother, he lives in Atlanta, we need to give him a call.
0: So you're all over the country here.
20: Yeah, we New have Mexico. The left, the right, and the center all covered.
0: Okay, well, I'm glad you're here.
20: I am in this state. Me too.
0: And is there anything else you wanted to say about these shows?
20: You know, I think that I just hope people... Well, let me tell you, one of the things when I moved up here 8 years ago was I was so impressed with the quality of the audiences here, that people showed up for theater, that they showed up for arts, that they could support the many arts groups that we have here. And so all I would ask is that people continue to show up for live theater, continue to support us, and go to sierratheatercompany.org and get your tickets.
0: Yeah, you're right. There is a lot of talent in this
20: community. Oh my gosh, it's ridiculous.
0: And there's a lot of people that recognize that talent.
20: Yes, we're very, very lucky.
0: Well, Laura LeBlue, it's been a pleasure. And Mom, it's been a pleasure that you've stopped by as well. How'd she do with this conversation today?
21: Oh, she's great. She's very articulate.
0: She is articulate, and she speaks good, too.
20: All that.
0: Yeah.
20: Even though I'm from Texas originally.
0: So every once in a while, does that crop up?
20: Oh, yes. Oh, yes. If I'm tired, you might hear me say 10 instead of 10.
0: What about instead of a violin, you say, what would you say, fiddle?
20: No, I think that might be a little bit more deep south. We were raised with somewhat erudite for El Paso, Texas, right, Mom?
21: Yes.
0: So you hold up your little finger when you have tea.
20: Absolutely. Right? Is there any other way to drink tea, my friend?
0: Laura LeBlue, thank you so much.
20: Thank you, Mo.
0: And I'm going to come in there in just a minute and escort you out, if you don't mind. Do want to mention that our shopper of the day is Janelle Jerem Parker of Grass Valley. And there's apparently at Comic-Con over the weekend, there were some major developments concerning the future of the Marvel Cinematic Universe. Mark Mayfield has more.
2: As you know, this is a character I've wanted to play for a very long time. Thank you. Thank you.
5: During a panel at San Diego Comic-Con, it was announced that Ryan Gosling is going to be joining the MCU as the hero Ghost Rider. A Ghost Rider film is slated to release in 2028, directed by Sean Levy. Next, it was revealed that a third Black Panther film is in development, with Ryan Coogler returning as director. David Johnson has been cast as the new Black Panther, the son of the character played by the late Chadwick Boseman. I'm Mark Mayfield.

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0: Swap Shop and the Shopping Show for a Monday, the 27th of July, 2026. On KNCO, News Talk 830. And the shopper of the day, Janelle Jerem Parker of Grass Valley. 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And yes, Barbara Svenhard spent hours and hours and hours, and she was finally able to repair our text machine. So thanks to Barbara. I think she used a hammer, but I'm not sure. Thank you very much for fixing that up for us. So we can receive texts again, and it looks like it was active over the weekend as well when Pat Day hosted Swap Shop. And then, of course, we have the Master Gardeners on Saturdays from 10 until noon as well. Looks like some messages in there, too. Our prize today, every Monday, it is a Minor Mo's lunch special. 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And our prize is for one of these lunch specials. It's your choice, whichever one you want. This is dine-in only. And we'll have a news quiz question coming up at around 11:20 with Chris Gilbert. He'll ask a question that's based upon one of the stories that Paul shares in his newscast, which is just a few minutes away from now. Hey, got something in the mail today from A New Day, and that is the barbecue fundraiser that they have coming up on Saturday, August 22nd from 4 until 7. It is a fully catered barbecue dinner that is by Bill's Chuck Wagon, and live and silent auctions and prize baskets that you can bid on. There will be special presentations from Friends of A New Day, and the meal is tri-tip chicken, pulled pork, and portobello steak and sides. Or is that portobello? Portobello steaks. And it's open at 4 for check-in and auction viewing. The dinner is served at 5, and it'll be at Twin Cities Church, 11726 Rough and Ready Highway in Grass Valley. And you can buy tickets for yourself, for friends, for family. And if you want to support A New Day and you cannot attend, you can still contact them for other donation opportunities. And I guess the best way to do it is to call 530-470-9111, 470-9111, and tickets are $50 per person, or you can buy a table, an entire table that seats 8 for $350. Plus, on the table will be food, so it's not just the table itself. That wouldn't work very well, would it? But $50 a ticket, a whole table that seats 8 for $350, 530-470-9111. And it is just about time for us to make our way into the news booth, where awaiting is Paul Haas. Paul's got a few stories that he'll share with you. One of those stories, and probably you have some pretty good instinct when it comes to deciding which one Chris Gilbert will use to create his news quiz question. And that'll work out well for you, so you can win that Minor Mo's lunch special coming up at around 11:20. It is 10:30 and 79 degrees. Now into the news booth.
1: Good morning. I'm Paul Haas with a KNCO local news update. The process for adopting major new water and sewer rate increases over the next 5 years has been approved by the Nevada City Council under Proposition 218, approved by state voters in 1996. The constitutional amendment gives residents more local control over government revenue by requiring their approval of most new or increased taxes, assessments, and property-related fees. The council has approved the ability to impose a maximum annual bi-monthly water rate hike of of 25% and a 12% increase for wastewater. City Manager Kerry Wright reminded the council and audience that rates could be lowered if more revenue was obtained from other sources, but she also mentioned that little or no growth has been projected in the two consultant studies.
2: So as costs go up, then that has to be divided among the same ratepayers that are here. And then, you know, we're not flush with other revenue that comes in.
1: The changes would first appear on March bills. The last rate increases for water were approved in 2013 and 2018 for sewer, and council members agreed earlier this year that the additional funding will only allow the city to catch up with rising operating expenses and cover some capital improvement costs. And once again this summer, you may have noticed four-legged crews grazing around NID reservoirs, tank sites, and other district properties. Goats are helping to keep vegetation levels down and reduce wildfire threat against critical water infrastructure. Assistant General Manager Greg Jones says the herds munch through a lot of hazardous fuels that are labor-intensive in removing. That includes blackberry thickets, poison oak, and brush.
3: They're really a great use of a natural system that can take care of stuff on really steep, hilly terrain that really staff is going to be unequipped or technical tools are really difficult to get in and out of.
1: Jones says that frees up NID maintenance crews to focus on other important projects during the busy summer season. The district has 475 miles of canals, reservoirs, and facilities that need to be kept operating safely and reliably. Join us for our next local news update at the bottom of the hour for news, traffic, and weather. Anytime, visit KNCO.com. I'm Paul Haas, KNCO News Talk 830.
0: And at 10:33, it is 79 degrees, and I think we have another couple of days, today and tomorrow, maybe Wednesday as well, in which the temperatures stay below 90, but I believe there's quite a warming trend coming in for this weekend, for maybe 4 or 5 days. We'll check in with Dan Holliday in the BNC Ace Home and Garden Center Weather Center here in just a couple of minutes. Well, Chris Gilbert, along with preparing for the news quiz contest today, also wanted to pass along something that has made the news today, and that is some road work that is going on. You hardly ever encounter road work, right? Anyway, Caltrans is reminding us of various lane closures in multiple locations along 49 and Highway 20. The Highway 20 projects are between Harmony Ridge Road and Ridgewood Road, with one-way traffic control scheduled from 7 p.m. Sunday, July 26th, which would, I guess would be yesterday, to noon on Thursday the 30th. So that's in the evening from 7 p.m. until, from 7 p.m. until noon is what it looks like. And then the Yuba Pass Separation Overhead Bridge Project at the junction with Interstate 80 will have one-way traffic control from 6 a.m. to 4:30 p.m. today through Thursday. And then the Highway 20 on-ramp to westbound I-80 will remain closed until further notice due to bridge construction activities. Highway 49, the maintenance crack seal operation, which is southbound between Empire Street and McKnight Way. Various lane and ramp closures are scheduled from 7:30 this morning until 6 p.m. through Wednesday. So 7:30 till 6 today, tomorrow, and Wednesday. And that means some lanes will be open, others not at times. The corridor improvement project between McKnight Way and LaBar Meadows Allison Ranch Road, with one-way controlled traffic scheduled from 8, actually happened at 8 last night, through Thursday the 30th. And then the sidewalk gap closure project is happening between Education Street and Dry Creek Road. That got underway at 6 p.m. last night. And then they shut down at 7, but they'll do the same kind of schedule tonight through tomorrow morning, 7 till 7. And then looks like they'll be doing that through Friday. So those same hours, and that's once again northbound between Education Street and Dry Creek Road, various lane closures. Okay, let me see if I can get this button pushed. There we go. Good morning and welcome to Swap Shop. How can we help you today?
4: I'm looking for an exercise bike.
0: Okay. And any other details or just any exercise bike?
4: Just a good quality one.
0: Okay.
4: I don't know much about them, but I need to use one.
0: Okay. Is there anything else that you are wanted to sell or talk about?
4: No, that's good. That's all I'm looking for.
0: Okay, so looking for an exercise bike, and how can we get a hold of you?
4: 530-913-6608.
0: All right, well, good luck to you. Thank you so much for calling.
4: Okay. Thank you, guys.
0: Bye. Bye. All right, so if you have an exercise bike and you would like someone to take that away from you, or you would like to give it to somebody, 913-6608. I saw something about, you know, Becky Browning is on the air with us quite often. She works with young people, and I know she's done some plays in the past, and she is going to be teaching open level tap on Thursdays beginning August 27th. So Thursdays from 5:30 till 6:30 for those who are at least 9 years old. And that'll be at the Garden Studio at Grass Valley Museum and Cultural Center at 410 South Church Street, number 302. So welcome aboard, Becky Browning, who's been dancing and involved in musical theater since the age of 9. She has a Bachelor of Arts in Musical Theater, and she brings experience in dance, professional theater, film, voiceover work, and arts education. She's been an educator since 2012. She spent much of her teaching career at Lyman Gilmore Middle School, where she transformed a single drama class into a thriving musical theater program, serving nearly one-third of the school's students, and she currently serves as an assistant principal at Nevada Union High School. She helps to oversee Nevada Union's visual and performing arts programs, and she serves on the California Educational Theater Association Board. Once again, she is going to begin her tap dance lessons on Thursday, the 27th, and then Thursdays from 5:30 till 6:30 at the Grass Valley Museum and Cultural Center. Saw that on social media over the weekend. I thought you ought to know about that. Coming up on August 4th is National Night Out. Yeah, National Night Out is next week. It's the annual community building campaign that promotes police community partnership and neighborhood camaraderie to make neighborhoods a safe and better place to live. It'll be on August 6th from 6 until 7:30. This happens all across the country at around that same time. Locally, maybe the best place to go is Pioneer Park. So on August 4th, between 6 and 7:30, it's for a kids' color fun run going on. It's free, and it's a lot of fun. There will be free food and kids' games and snow cones, fire and police exhibits. There will be Adopt a Pet program going on. That is August 4th, 6 until 7:30. It's National Night Out. Well, you'll need a blowtorch and a glass to pull off today's National Days. Bree Tennis has more.
5: Today is National Creme Brulee Day and National Scotch Day. 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
2: Here is your forecast on KNCO News Talk 830. Sunny and dry today with a high temperature in the upper 80s and a light southwest wind. It'll be clear tonight, till near 60. Sunny on Tuesday with a high 88. Tuesday night's going to be clear, our low in the low 60s. Then warmer by midweek with a high in the low 90s. For weather anytime, click on the Weather Center at KNCO.com. I'm meteorologist Dan Holliday on KNCO News Talk 830.
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0: Swap Shop and the Shopping Show for a Monday, the 27th day of July, 2026. And the shopper of the day is Janelle Jerram Parker, J-E-R-R-A-M-P-A-R-K-E-R of Grass Valley. 477-5626, 477-K-N-C-O. Text 913-4685. Isn't that beautiful? That's the musical enhanced theme from Lassie, who came home eventually. Well, coming up at following the 11:30 newscast today, it is On the Town, and today it is What a Wonderful World. And that features Carol Schofield. So she'll bring in a guest. I believe it's one of the representatives from the Nevada County Fair, which is getting really close. I believe it's 2 weeks from Wednesday when the fair opens. Is that about right? Let's see. That would be, yeah, I think that's about right. And, you know, one of the things that we really enjoy about the Nevada County Fair is the young people and their letters that they send to potential buyers at the Junior Livestock Auction or the Ag Mechanics Auction. And last Friday, we had the pleasure of the company of Maggie Alford, who stopped by and recorded her fair letter. And this fair letter is a service of Marshall's Pasties. Stop by 203 Mill Street in Grass Valley for an authentic Cornish pasty, handcrafted the traditional way. Marshall's Pasties, where every bite is a taste of tradition.
1: Hello, Nevada County. 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My name is Maggie Alford, and I want to personally invite you to the Nevada County Fair's Swine Showmanship and Market Show on August 13th. This is my final year being able to represent Bear River High School's FFA chapter as a graduate and college student. Since we don't know each other personally, here's a little background on me. I graduated Bear River High School in 2025 and have since been making my mark at Sierra College, getting my AS transfer in sustainable agriculture. My friends and I run the Sustainable Agricultural Club as Sierra, where we provide an open community for people to learn, experience, and grow in agriculture. As my final year representing Bear River FFA at the fair, I decided to go out with a bang and show what I love, pigs. My market hog is a Hampshire cross barrow named Tank, and he lives up to his name. I'm trying something new this year as well by showing a breeding gelt. Her name is Ruby, and she is a Hampshire cross as well. They both came from Clement Livestock, and I have enjoyed raising these two every single day. All the money earned from this project will go straight towards my tuition at Cal Poly SLO, where I plan to transfer to finish my bachelor's, master's, and teaching credentials to teach agriculture and help teach the leaders of tomorrow. I sincerely hope you visit me at Nevada County Fair's Swine Show on August 13th. I'll be around the pig barns all week. You're also invited to the livestock auction on August 18th with hopes that you'll consider buying my market hog. If time is short or money tight, there are always other options. The fair runs bump ups where you can send a donation that adds to my project and supports me on my way through college. These can be found at the Nevada County Fairgrounds auction website at the bottom of the fairgrounds main page. Sincerely, Maggie R. Alford.
0: Now, if you know of a young person that would like to share their fair letter, their fair buyer's letter on the air, they can come in and record it or just drop off their letters, and we'll put them on as well. But yeah, we really love it when they come by and they record their own letters for the Junior Livestock Auction or the Ag Mechanics Auction.

0: August 22nd, and that's from noon until 4, a picnic in the park in North San Juan. Coming up in August, the second Sunday steam up on the Nevada County Narrow Gauge Railroad Museum, number 5 Kidder Court off Bost Avenue in Nevada City. It'll be beginning at 10 a.m., and it's a public event sponsored by the Narrow Gauge Railroad Museum people. There'll be all sorts of fun activities. You'll get to see, well, maybe some trains as well. And once again, that's on the 9th, Sunday, August 9th at 10 a.m. Also, speaking of the fair, apparently the folks at the Rough and Ready Fire Department are going to be doing the famous potato booth at the Nevada County Fair. And right now they need some volunteers to help make that happen. They say it's a fun way to meet people, see old friends, and support your local firefighters and paramedics. There will be afternoon and evening shifts available, and they would love to have you on the team. They are second only to the corn dogs in popularity. And if you are interested in helping out, contact Terry at 530-913-4669. So you can sign up and be a part of the Nevada County Fair and support the Rough and Ready Fire Department. It's time now for the entertainment report. Here is Arletta Van Housen.
1: The Odyssey topped the box office again over the weekend, making $87 million. But it turns out you didn't have to go to the theater to see it. A bootleg copy of the hit movie was leaked online over the weekend.
2: A high-quality bootleg copy of the film was posted on X and viewed by millions after a tweet went viral on Saturday. A post on X read, "Someone uploaded the Odyssey full movie on X. Can you believe it?" causing a storm of views on a post from a now-suspended account. The post included a high-quality version of the film and reached over 2 million views within 2.5 hours. The streaming film was eventually replaced with a takedown notice, and the account was suspended. I'm Mark Mayfield.
1: The Smashing Pumpkins will be honored with a star on the Hollywood Walk of Fame next year. The group formed in 1988 and underwent several lineup changes before their reunion in 2006. Also on the list, the Ramones, a group that's had a few of its own lineup rearrangements, if you will. The dates for the star ceremonies have yet to be announced. Recipients have up to 2 years to schedule their unveiling. Also on the list this year, singer Sia. That's entertainment. I'm Daria Albinger.

Like many of our generational businesses that you've heard me speak of, Hills Flat, Hanson Brothers, Ace B&C Hardware, Peters Well Drilling, A to Z, Mao's Paint and Glass, Robison Enterprise, they all offer valuable goods and services to our community. These and many others, which are the heart of our economy, all started with the same motivations as today. They wish to put their roots down, keep their families together, and stay in Nevada County. These young entrepreneurs eventually added diversity of goods and services to our community and created hundreds and hundreds of jobs by opening their businesses. The proprietors of these businesses all started small, in no more than a garage, with a dream to better themselves and their families. The Hidden Grove Project that I propose for Cedar Ridge helps people with the same dreams do just like their predecessors. Only times have changed. Currently, and for the past several years, we have seen a dramatic shift.

0: shift in world conditions that has created a dead end for our young adults wishing to return or hoping to stay. Our children, unlike the past, have an almost unsurmountable challenge to come back home, let alone stay, live, work, and afford a house to raise children. Housing is far too expensive. Insurance and taxes. The rental inventory has been purchased by people wishing to enjoy our beautiful community, financially able to outbid our children and closing the door on them. This is not the fault of our recent guests to our community. These issues are the result of world conditions far beyond our county's borders. In today's world, there are few options to increase young adults' income to afford the life in Nevada County. One option is to start a business, just like all of our generational businesses that all of you listening need. But the fault does lie squarely in the hearts of people that want to shut that opportunity door on our children by refusing to listen to the facts and benefits proposed in the new concept of this Hidden Grove Live, Work, Play project that I have designed to be built in Cedar Ridge for our Nevada County children and grandchildren that wish to come home, start a business, and become assets to our community. Many would like to come home. Our children represent the future and are the hearts of Nevada County. Hidden Grove in Cedar Ridge is one small example of opportunity to preserve that culture of good people helping good people. Where is the quality of life when your family is forever separated?
1: Swap Shop and the Shopping Show. It's Monday, the 27th day of July, 2026. Janelle Jerem Parker of Grass Valley, the Shopper of the Day. That's J-O-N-E-L-L-E, J-E-R-R-A-M, P-A-R-K-E-R. If we hear from Janelle prior to 11:30 today, then Janelle may purchase Shopping Show certificates at half price. 477-5626. 477-KNCO, text 913-4685. Earlier in the hour, just wanted to mention this one more time, a gentleman who is looking for an exercise bike. So if you can help, 530-913-6608, 913-6608. Well, the Nevada County Sheriff's Office wanted to send out congratulations to Sheriff Shannon Moon. She was elected second vice president of the California State Sheriffs Association. She attended the 132nd annual conference installation banquet in Los Angeles County earlier this year, where she was formally sworn in as the newest second vice president for the 2026-2027 year. She has prior experience as their secretary, treasurer, and sergeant at arms. Congratulations to Sheriff Shannon Moon. Push this button here if I can't. There we go. Good morning and welcome to Swap Shop. How can I help you today? Maybe I didn't press the button hard enough.
2: Yep. I guess. Hello?
1: Hello, you are on the air on Swap Shop. How can we help you?
2: Hi, yes, I have a brown couch in excellent condition, free.
1: All right, brown couch for free. All right, anything else?
2: That's it.
1: And what is your number, please?
2: 323 area code, 547-5556.
1: Okay, 323 area code, 547-5556, is that correct?
2: Yes.
1: All right, and that's a brown couch for free. All right, well, good luck to you.
2: Thank you.
1: Thank you. Bye.
2: Bye.
1: So if you're looking for a brown couch for free, there you go. And once you pick it up, you can say, well, so far, so good. 323-547-5556. Well, at 11:20 today, the news quiz contest coming up. And the prize today is a Minor Moe's lunch special. Could be some pizza, personal pizza, maybe a salad bar. They just fixed up their salad bar. It looks really good now at Minor Moe's. Or maybe a sandwich. You can see what's available at minormoespizza.com. Plus, you can check the menu of all the different pizzas that are available. That's coming up at around 11:20 with the news quiz contest. And we are getting close to the top of the hour with ABC News on the way.

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1: ABC News, I'm Michelle Franzen. Following a Supreme Court ruling last month, the Temporary Protected Status, or TPS, for more than 300,000 Haitians is set to expire today, along with the same protections for thousands of Syrians.
2: The Supreme Court last month cleared the way for the Trump administration to cancel TPS. By the end of the week, those immigration protections are set to expire for immigrants from Haiti and Syria. However, with thousands of Haitians working as caregivers, their possible removal has raised concerns about a potential labor shortage. Immigration and Customs Enforcement, however, appears undeterred. A source says they're ramping up operations to target Haitian TPS holders in the coming days. Peter Harlambous, ABC News.
1: The U.S. has pressed the pause button on continued strikes against Iran, at least for now. The White House says President Trump decided against striking Iran forcefully over the weekend to give diplomatic efforts a chance. Sources tell ABC News one of the reasons why U.S. strikes were put off is because of a dwindling supply of anti-missile defense systems like Patriots. More from ABC's Karen Travers.
3: We do know that the president last week, as he was heading into a meeting on Friday with senior advisors, was considering a major escalation. That, of course, had come after 13 nights of consecutive strikes by the United States against Iran. But there were a couple considerations there. One, the depleted stockpile of air defense systems, and also just concerns about trying to give diplomacy and negotiations some room to breathe and see if it could play out.
1: In Idaho, Brian Koberger, the man charged in the murders of four University of Idaho students at their off-campus home, is considering changing his guilty plea. That, according to published reports of an interview with the New York Times. Koberger currently is serving four life sentences and says he filed a petition challenging his conviction and blamed his plea on false promises and wrong information. West Coast states in the nation's midsection under heat alerts this week with temperatures in the triple digits. 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
1: In Seattle, three people are dead and four others injured following last night's shooting that took place at a food festival. Authorities say one suspect is in custody. They're still searching for a second suspect. And police say it started as a shootout between the two. ABC's Alex Stone is on scene with more.
5: First responders rushing to the festival, attempting to revive two of the people who were shot. But both of those victims ultimately declared dead on scene. Four other people, including a two-year-old, were transported by firefighters to a local hospital after sustaining injuries. One of them later died. One suspect has been taken into custody. Police say another suspect is still on the loose.
1: A new cybersecurity alliance is gaining traction in the tech world following recent major AI hacking incidents.
6: NVIDIA, SpaceX, Dell, and Microsoft are among the companies joining forces on the Open Secure AI Alliance. The goal? To create advanced cybersecurity tools to guard against attacks from artificial intelligence, like the one where two of OpenAI's models hacked into the website Hugging Face. The group says it wants these tools to be open source, meaning any developer can modify the source code of the tool to suit their own specific use case. OpenAI, Anthropic, and Google have not signed on to the alliance. Mike Dubusky, ABC News.
1: No winner numbers matching Powerball or Mega Millions drawings over the weekend. The combined jackpots now top more than $1 billion. Michelle Franzen, ABC News.
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0: 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And this is Swap Shop and the Shopping Show on KNCO News Talk 830. Shopper of the day, Janelle Jerem Parker of Grass Valley, 477-5626, 477-KNCO. Text 913-4685. Barbara Svenhard fixed our text machine. It was working dreadfully, or not at all, and she figured out a way to get it to work again. So you can text if you'd like, and we'll get it. You could probably text last week, but we wouldn't get the text. And now it's the way the phone is set up that we do receive the text. So something revolutionary. Coming up at 11:30, right after the 11:30 newscast today, it is the, once a month edition of On the Town featuring Carol Schofield and What a Wonderful World. I believe she is talking about the fair. I believe her guest is talking about the fair. That's coming up right after the 11:30 newscast today. You might want to tune in for that. Should be a lot of fun. And if you are interested in some Shopping Show certificates, I thought I'd just share some of the very good values that are currently available in our inventory. And one of them is for Enchanted Garden Shop. 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Also, one of our longtime members of the Shopping Show is Fonzie's Glass Tinting. 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And I'm not sure how the event went on Saturday. 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And Homer's website is something of which he is very proud, homernottingham.com. 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And these are reinforced concrete, approximately 2.5 inches thick. They weigh about 25 pounds each. And you can continually add on if you'd like to make your garden grow. 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They're open Monday through Friday. MerrillPrecast.com. I saw a post on social media from the Nevada County Camera Club. And if you come to the July meeting, which is tonight, it'll be at the Gold Country Spiritual Center in Grass Valley. And the presenter is David Day. So you might want to check that out if you want to get involved with the Nevada County Camera Club. They do some important and photogenic things. And coming up Saturday, this coming Saturday, did you know it's Doggest 1st? I didn't say August 1st, Doggest 1st. Now, Doggest 1st is a special event. It's to celebrate shelter dogs' birthdays. So dogs that live at the shelter, stay at the shelter, and who don't have an official record of birth, that's a day that all shelter dogs across the country are celebrated as far as a Doggest Day, a birthday. And at Sammy's Friends, they would love for all the animals to have a new toy or a treat to celebrate their birthday on Saturday. And the birthday wish list for dogs, you may be very aware of this, but they want treats, they want toys, they want dog food and canned food. They really love the canned food. And you can drop off a donation at Sammy's Friends at 14647 McCourtney Road in Grass Valley and let them know it's for the birthday party, Doggest 1st, the Universal, that is, Shelter Dog Birthday. So you can drop off a toy, a treat, some canned dog food, McCourtney Road in Grass Valley, and that's this coming Saturday that they'll be doing that birthday party for dogs. Hopefully it's not one of those where you leap out of a cake, because that might frighten them. Well, the library does some very valuable things. One of them is Madeline Helling. They come in on our sister station every Thursday at 9 with story time on the radio. But there's also always something going on at Madeline Helling and all the libraries as well. But we're just associated with the librarians at Madeline Helling because they visit us once a week. And today, they've got a special event called Ukulele for the People, where you can take ukulele lessons. And then tomorrow at noon, and by the way, these are the adult programs at Madeline Helling. Tomorrow at noon, it's Spanish for Everyone, or maybe you can pick up a word or two. On Wednesday, the 29th, it's Tech Drop-In, and that's when you get some instruction on how to better utilize the internet and all of its sidebars as well. And then that's at 1. And then at 3:30, it is the All Ages Chess Club. If you'd like to do some chess work or play some chess or learn how to play better, 3:30 every Wednesday. On Thursday, it's Qigong, and that happens at 10 a.m. And then on Friday, another episode of Tech Drop-In. And then at 3, it's Sudoku for Seniors. So those are the adult programs that are happening at Madeline Helling Library for the remainder of this week. And then that'll wrap up July. So Friday is the final day of July, at least this year. Next year probably will be some more Fridays in July, and the year after that as well, and so on, till the year 2525. Well, Chris Gilbert's made his way into the news booth. And Chris Gilbert, you have a chance right now to give away a great prize. And I know you'd like to make it a little bit difficult once in a while, you know, just so you can feel like you earned it, right?
1: If you say so, yeah.
0: It is a Minor Mo's lunch special. And there's the sandwich, there's the salad bar, there's the personal-sized pizzas that you can have. It's dine-in only. And if you win this prize, you stop by and Barbara Svenhard will hand over a certificate to you. But you've got to correctly answer the news quiz question for all that stuff to happen.
1: That's the way it works.
0: So what, right. what do you
1: with
0: have
1: that
0: for
1: great Star Trek original fight music in the background?
0: Yeah, I remember that was when Spock was going through Ponfar, and he had to be taken back to Vulcan.
1: You remember the exact scene. Wow, that's scary.
0: Yeah, he and Captain Kirk actually ended up fighting.
1: Yeah, there's a lot of fighting in that show.
0: It was quite the tragedy.
1: What? Even though they had those phasers, they used their fists a lot anyway. So.
0: Well, that's just the way it's set up on the planet Vulcan.
1: Yeah, I guess so. That's true. Well, I thought they'd use that fight music under more occasions than just that.
0: Oh, they did, actually. Yeah. They used it in an episode where Commodore Decker was inside of a vessel, and he used it to try to kill this this big giant weapon in space.
1: I won't go there. I don't think I want to go any further on this and just ask the question.
0: Okay, what do you got for us today?
1: Which is, what local government entity is using goats as a way to reduce wildfire vegetation fuels? Is that the Nevada Irrigation District or Nevada County Public Works?
0: Yeah, and they need to apply for that job. And they make them do that. You know,
1: I'm waiting for it.
0: When you apply for a job anytime,
1: yes,
0: you've got to do it online now. So the goats had to do that. They had to figure out the...
1: Yeah, I know. It's hard with the hoofs and using the keys, but they managed to do that.
0: Yeah.
1: Unless they eat the keys.
0: Yeah.
1: But anyway, let's...
0: Yeah, but they have to use the mouse.
2: Yeah.
0: Oh, shouldn't have said mouse.
1: Cats like mouse.
0: Travis always comes
1: for lunch.
0: All right, so caller 2 at 477-5626.
1: 477-KNCF.
3: Oh, it's Barbara Svenhard with another sassy episode of Community Calendar. You know, now that I think about it, maybe a more appropriate word is whimsical, as in Whimsical Wednesday, June 24th through August 5th at the Madeline Helling Library. Trisha, can you back me up?
4: Whimsical Wednesdays? 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People of all ages come out for that. It's quite an event, and it is intended for children, so the children are welcome to get up and dance, and they learn a little bit about how music is made, and that's very fun.
3: Bands will include Big Whoop, the Mountain Road Band, Western Songbirds, and Buffalo Gals. 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Get more info at inconcertsierra.org. This is Barbara Svenhard for KNCO News Talk 830. Now I can transform back to Sassy from Whimsical.
4: Booga booga.
1: Well, just got the booga booga in right at the very end there. That's tight. Timing.
0: It was close. Wow. It was close.
1: Yeah.
0: Well, we have Lori, who makes her home in Grass Valley, on the phone.
1: Lori from Grass Valley, what local government entity is using goats as a way to reduce wildfire vegetation fuels? Is that the Nevada Irrigation District or Nevada County Public Works? What do you think?
5: Nevada County Public Works.
1: Are you sure about that?
5: Well, no, it's NID.
1: Yeah, I guess so.
5: I was going to say that.
1: Yeah, well, we'll take it.
0: That was a great pivot there. All right, Laura, we'll see you out here to pick up your certificate between 8 and noon weekdays. All right?
5: Thank you.
0: Thank you so much. All right.
5: Wow.
0: All right, good job. And, of course, that's how we have a winner every Monday or every day of the week is with a news quiz question. You listen to the newscast, and you most likely will get the question right. 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
0: A quick note about a traffic accident at South Ponderosa Way on Highway 20. And so there may be many vehicles that are part of the situation there. So please be careful if you're headed in that direction, or avoid it if you can. That's Highway 20 at South Ponderosa Way.
1: I'm Chris Gilbert with the KNCO Local News Update. It'll once again be up to local voters to decide the future of short-term rentals in Nevada City. The City Council approved another measure for the November ballot, which amends the original one passed in 2017. The most discussed feature would slowly reduce the number of so-called whole home rentals where the owner doesn't live there. There would be a 2% cap of the city's housing stock, with future permits available only when capacity is available. Right now, there are 53 unhosted short-term rentals, and the cap would reduce that number to 43, but current property owners would still be allowed to lease them as long as they remain in compliance with various new operational guidelines also contained in the revised ordinance. But during public comment, a woman only known as Kathy, who described herself as an established part-time resident, questioned the fairness of the measure.
11: I am aware of nearby properties operating multiple short-term rental units where the owners do not reside. They may be properly permitted, but this raises the fundamental policy question. Why should an established investor-operated rental be protected while long-term homeowners who personally use and care for their homes have no viable path?
1: Councilmember Gary Peterson also mentioned that the ballot measure will allow any future revisions that might be made to the ordinance to be decided by the council with public feedback. It will no longer have to go through the ballot initiative process, which is currently required with the present ordinance. And with the new school year about to begin next month, public health officials are ramping up the reminders about the importance of routine vaccines. Nevada County Public Health Immunization Coordinator Joe Farrell says many families tend to wait until the last minute, especially with vacations, but he says appointments tend to fill up just before classes resume, and that's especially important for incoming TK and kindergartners.
12: So if they are on schedule, then they are looking at measles, mumps, rubella, which is one shot. They're looking at varicella, which is chickenpox. They're looking at DTaP, which is diphtheria, tetanus, and pertussis, that's one. And then they're looking at polio.
1: The county continues to have one of the lowest rates in California, but Farrell says the state tightened the criteria a few years ago for being able to opt out. And if a student has not gotten properly vaxxed in time for the start of school, Farrell says there is a certain grace period. Join us for our next local news update coming up at the bottom of the hour. For news and weather anytime, go to KNCO.com. I'm Chris Gilbert, KNCO News Talk 830.
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14: Here is your forecast on KNCO News Talk 830. Sunny and dry today with a high temperature in the upper 80s and a light southwest wind. It'll be clear tonight, low near 60. Sunny on Tuesday with a high 88. Tuesday night's going to be clear, our low in the low 60s. Then warmer by midweek with a high in the low 90s. For weather anytime, click on the Weather Center at KNCO.com. I'm meteorologist Dan Holliday on KNCO News Talk 830.
0: It is 11:33, 82 degrees, and time to chat with Rick Fisher, financial advisor with Ostro Financial Consultants, LPL Financial, member SIPC. Well, Rick, I made a request of you off the air. Have you been able to do anything about that, reducing the amount of Mondays in a month yet?
15: No, that didn't work.
0: Oh, okay.
15: It was a good thought, though.
0: Yeah. Is there any way that you could get back at that?
15: No, I think that one's got to put that one to bed.
0: Oh, okay.
15: We might try adding some Fridays.
0: Let's do that, yeah.
15: Okay.
0: So today would actually be Friday instead of Monday.
15: If you start the week with Friday and end it with Monday, wouldn't that be better?
0: Maybe so, although then you'd start saying, boy, is it Friday again?
15: Yeah, exactly. Yeah. And then we kind of spoil the whole thing.
0: All right. Yeah, we need to put some more thought into this.
15: Yeah.
0: How about the East Coast? How's Wall Street looking today?
15: Well, we started the day up across the board, and now we're down to one of those mixed market where the only one that's up is the Dow. So it's up 150 points to 52,098. S&P 500 is down 17 points to 73.95. And the NASDAQ's off 142 points to 24,833. Taking a look at commodities, we've got crude oil off $7, that's about 8%, to $82.24 a barrel. Gold's up $5 and change to $4,076 an ounce, with silver just now going into the red down 29 cents to $58.62 an ounce. And 10-year Treasury currently, we have a yield of 4.65%. So that is your midday report.
0: And we'll get an update from you right after the 5:30 newscast this afternoon.
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0: It is 11:37 and 82 degrees, and it's time for our once-a-month visit with Carol Schofield. And Carol, I just want to say that you always bring in great guests, and today you brought in a great fair guest.
1: A super guest.
0: A super fair great guest.
1: There you go. And for all of you out there, probably everybody's raised their hand now and go, oh, I know who that is. I know who that is. So for those of you who don't know who it is Katie Beelin, and she is the deputy CEO of the Nevada County Fairgrounds. And I know that everybody who's listening to this radio show knows that there is something very special happening here in Nevada County, and we thought, well, let's talk about it. Those of us who have gone forever still talk about it, but let's have some expertise in it and talk about the lady who really has a whole lot to do with the success of it out there. It is a team effort. Everybody comes together and pulls it off, but there's always someone who has to be the person who makes decisions. And so today we're going to talk about this young woman. I have known her for a very long time, but I've learned some new things about her just sitting here in the studio and getting ready to go. So, Katie, I have a couple questions for you. This is usually my opening question to everybody. Are you a lifer?
2: I'm a lifer.
1: You're a lifer.
2: I have been here. I'm born and raised. My parents, actually, my dad built my house. We lived in a trailer on our property for, I think it was like two, I don't know how long they lived in there because I wasn't born yet. But for 2 months we were in that trailer, and then it was December of 1992 when we moved into our house for Christmas. So
1: how awesome is that? And I'm guessing maybe one or two times you've been to the fair before you got a job at the fair?
2: Oh, just a handful. So I started showing livestock and doing still exhibits since I can remember. My mom also used to work at the fair with Ed, and she did like the beauty queen contest that they used to have. So I don't know if any of you know about that, but she used to help run that, did the entertainment. So you could say I lived at the fair for the summers and, you know, was in playpens behind her desk when growing up.
1: Well, it is sort of kind of grasps you and makes you feel so awesome, at least the people I know who go to the fair and live in Nevada County. And I think the thing that I always love is we can, with great pride, say we are the most beautiful fairgrounds in the United States because it's on some letterhead out at the fairgrounds, and no one has ever asked us to take it off. Am I right?
2: You are right. Someone said it, and so it's true, right?
1: That's it.
2: So that is true. We're the most beautiful fairgrounds in California.
1: Oh, okay.
2: I would say the United States, too. I've been to a few other fairs, not in California, and I would say everyone has its uniqueness, but we are definitely the most beautiful and the one that you always want to come back to. I feel like even if you haven't lived in Nevada County your whole life, you just get like that feeling of home and a place of safeness, and you just want to come back.
1: That's so very true. So talk a little bit about you. So, okay, here you are. You're in this bed in the office, and your mom's there.
2: Mm-hmm.
1: So you're not working. You're in the bed. So how did you go from bed to deputy?
2: Yeah, well, the loaded questions, Carol. So, yeah, I started really in 4-H. My parents have always raised livestock, and that's kind of my, like, life, right? So you get up, do the chores, go to school, get your schoolwork done, go back outside, do the chores, get your meal in, go to bed. So growing up, I did 4-H, FFA, and I've always had a passion for agriculture with anything. If you named a crop that you were growing, I would always perk my ears like, oh, what kind of corn are you growing this year? You know, whatever it may be. And so that's kind of how I started. Right after, I didn't know you could work at the fair. Also, I knew that it just happened. After high school, I said, how can I help? John Fisher was actually the livestock superintendent at that point. And I said, John, how do I work for you? I really want to work for you. And he said, okay, just show up on this day at this time, and we'll make sure you have credentials to get in and park. I said, deal. Little did I know I was doing it for free. But, you know, volunteerism. So I started out early at that. And it wasn't until 2018 that I actually started, you can get paid to work at the fair. How cool is that? And I really started out in livestock. And then once I kind of learned the whole how everything gets put on in livestock, there are shows happening every day, really from like 8 a.m. to 5 p.m., maybe even a little longer. There's livestock shows happening. There's also everything else happening on the fairgrounds. But since I was so invested in the livestock portion, I had no idea. I didn't ride the rides. I didn't go out to the special events tent. I didn't even know the arena events were happening until I like actually got out from the livestock barns. And then once I kind of did that, there was just like little, you know, the fairgrounds always ask for seasonal help. And so I said, how can I help you? I was going to college at this point. And so I'd come back and be like, hey, can I help you in any way? And so I kind of just got my feet wet that way. And once you work for the fair, most of us get the fair bug, if you will. And so you just want to keep coming back. And so that's what happened. I just kept coming back. And the deputy manager position opened up, oh, what is it, five years? I don't know. Time flies when you're having fun, let me tell you. And so after that, I applied for the job and interviewed with a great group of candidates, and I got the job. And so since then,
1: yay,
2: here we are.
1: So here's the question. Are they paying you?
2: They're paying me.
1: Oh, good girl.
2: It's so exciting. Yeah.
1: Well, it is. You know, I've been involved in the fair for a long time also, and not quite the level you've been involved, but it is a magical place. I mean, it in so very, very many ways, and people's response to it and all of that, and how blessed we are to have people, young people like you, who really care about something that important. And so I think about what would it look like, or... Well, I've got to get some kind of question to trump you a little bit here. When you think about all the things you've done up to now within the industry, what is your favorite, or what was the thing that was most surprising, or something that you went, whoa, even after all this time? Oh, I didn't know that.
2: Oh, that's every day. I learn stuff every day. I like to think, you know, I'm probably the youngest deputy manager that the fairgrounds has had. I kind of had an advantage. I grew up at the fairgrounds, right? So it was in my blood. I knew it. But really every day, if you're out with the maintenance team, if you're out with the gardeners, you're out with just even the exhibits crew, I am learning every day. I am definitely one person that I don't know everything, but I'm willing to learn it. And so definitely at the fairgrounds, it's kind of eye-opening every day. I mean, even this morning, one of our maintenance team members was in the office, and I was like, what is that? Because he just said a word that I'd never heard before. And so I'm learning every day. On my personal world, so I also have a chicken farm, a poultry farm, back to basics. My
1: wow.
2: husband and our two kids run it because I'm at the fair most of the time. We deliver to local restaurants all around the town and to like Briar Patch and both SPDs and Natural Selection and stuff like that. And so...
1: What are you supplying?
2: Eggs.
1: Oh, okay.
2: Yes, back to basics farm, eggs. Not like, the live chickens. That would be weird.
1: Yeah. Like chickens?
2: Yeah, so I think in that aspect of my life, just learning how to run a business. I mean, right out of college, I bought the business from my parents, and it was like, I mean, you know, parents push you a little bit, and I went, okay, and learned how to do all the things. And it's been a learning curve, and it's working out for the benefit. One thing you mentioned earlier was the fair is for, you know, our safe place for our community. In general, agriculture feels like that for me, just in our community. There's so much agriculture in our community that people may not know of. And just being able to feed some of our community with, you know, organic, locally grown. I know that I'm taking care of these animals the way that they should be taken care of. It's just special. It's really hard to explain, but it's really cool when people are like, hey, I bought your eggs at the store the other day. And I'm like, oh, that's so cool. I mean, to me, it's just an egg. But to them, that's, you know, they know where it came from. And that is just, it's just special.
1: No joke. Wow. I was thinking about all the time that goes into the fairgrounds. And you're in a business of people. And people are giving you money to come and have good time and go away feeling great. Does that get wearing some, or or how do you keep the up?
2: Yeah, that's a good question. So like with anything, my children especially, it's like, mom, and you just have to like take a walk. Sometimes we just need to take a walk. And it's not really just the, you know, people coming in because they're upset their ticket didn't work or something like that, because we have great staff that can make that fix and it goes away. It's just the, like, I'm not getting any work done, but it's okay because I know that our staff is there to take care of it. And so sometimes I just need to take a breather and just know that it's fine and it's not my fault that something happened. Or maybe it is, who knows, but it'll get fixed. And, like, we're not perfect. I even said this to Andrew today. It's kind of weird being here without him also. But
1: is he listening?
2: He should be. I hope so. If not, he's busy doing something for the fair. but, yeah, it's just sometimes you just need to take a break with life. We're not perfect, and we're here to make our community have a great event. And so, you know, if you're the 17th person that's come in that day asking the same question, sometimes I just smile and give you an answer and walk away because that's all I can give you.
1: I was going to ask you, that was exactly what I was going to ask you, after day after day after day, question after question after question, how do you keep that enthusiasm you have? Because I'm sitting across from you in awe.
2: You know, honestly, it's the fair bug. I have only really worked in my position for 5 or 6 years. I can't keep count. But just the fair, I mean, you were just saying earlier, you're excited for the fair this year. It's that excitement and seeing it from people that just keeps you going. I mean, it's like when you see your kids on Christmas for the first time. It's you just get that excitement all over again. And so that really helps.
1: All right, I'm exhausted, so we're going to take a break, and then we're going to come back and figure out how she has this level of energy that I am so, so wanting.

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5: A reminder to be on the lookout and try to avoid the area of South Ponderosa Way on Highway 20. An accident occurred there just about 11:25 or so, and they're still in the process of getting that straightened out. It is 11:52, 83 degrees, and back to Carol and her great guest.
6: Yay, thanks so much, and prayers and safe for the accident. So if you... just getting in at the end here and wondering who I'm talking to. I'm talking to Katie Veelan, and she is the deputy CEO of the Fairgrounds. She is an amazing human. If you've been listening to her, I'm exhausted, so hopefully you all have your energy. But Katie, one of the things we were talking about is it's interesting to get into the industry of agriculture and fairs and all of that. And how do people do that? Like, I mean, you grew up in it, yeah. So I mean, but for people who have an interest in that industry, because it's a huge industry, correct?
7: It's huge. It's bigger than you would even think. I mean, because if you really look at fair, there's all the food booths, there's the carnival rides, there's all the vendors that are out at our fair. They're all part of this industry. I mean, they're the people that make these things happen. And so to get into that, you just have to start asking questions. And I know that might be hard sometimes, but you just got to ask questions and figure out how to do that. There's also volunteering. I mean, a lot of us volunteer anyway. And so if you notice our treat street where all the delicious food, I cannot wait. We have 17 days till fair and I'm counting the days down for food. But all of those booths are nonprofits. So they're looking for volunteers. Our guest services at Gate One, that's volunteer-based. And so that is a step in the door. You get in those volunteer positions, and it kind of just goes from there.
6: Because you're hooked.
7: You're hooked. Yeah, it's really hard not to get hooked.
6: We have a friend who's hooked. He's been, I think this might be his third or fourth year working with you guys. And he doesn't need to do it. I mean, you know, he's just loving it.
7: Right. It's weird talking about yourself. Let me just say that, because I definitely don't go around town saying I do all of these things, because I just do them because that's what I do. But I'm also the president of the Nevada County Farm Bureau. The Farm Bureau is another agriculture organization, and we represent a bunch of farmers and ranchers and really anyone. You don't have to be a farmers and rancher to be a part of Farm Bureau. If you believe in what agriculture is, you can be an associate member of it. But Farm Bureau has a booth at the fair. You can volunteer for that. Shameless plug there. but anyway, in Family Farm area, right before the livestock, there is all of these booths that are part of agriculture or touch agriculture in a certain way for Nevada County. And on Friday of the fair, it's Family Farm Friday, and all of these booths are giving out some kind of swag, so you can go learn about agriculture. And really the whole point of Family Farm is to educate our community on what agriculture is and what agriculture is in Nevada County. Because like I said, you would think that we don't have wine and grapes, but we do. You

0: we think that we don't have, you know, whatever it is, but we probably have it.
1: Okay, I have one more question for you. Well, we'll have a couple more, I hope. So the question is, if you weren't doing this, what would you be doing? If you didn't, you know, have you ever had a thought like, maybe I should try this or do that, or even how you got here from growing up?
0: Yeah, so I actually always wanted to be, and I don't know why, but I always wanted to be a lobbyist for politics. Not sure why. Grew up doing that. All of that stuff kind of interests me. I obviously have strayed away from that. It's still interesting because, you know, there's a lot of policies around agriculture. I don't know I've ever not thought about being in agriculture. But if this job was not here, you would probably see me somewhere in Sacramento trying to make a difference, trying to, you know, do what I think is right. That's probably where I would be.
1: That's great. Wow. Okay.
0: I'm exhausting talking about it.
1: Well, ladies and gentlemen, as you know, we have ourselves a rock star here in Nevada County. And not only do we have the most beautiful fairgrounds. All right. Do I have to say in the state?
0: You can say whatever you want.
1: I love it. That's right. I got the mic. And we are blessed with the young people are here. And it's so good to have people who grew up here and came back to play here and came back to make a difference. And that really is what today's all about, is reminding us how blessed we are with what we have. You know, on bad days or hard days, you think to yourself, yeah, but this is a wonderful world. And this wonderful world is made up of very, very special people like Katie, who are just, the energy is amazing. And I didn't ask, how old are the kiddos?
0: 2 and 4. Well, almost 3 and 5.
1: Yeah, there you go. It does get exciting at that point.
0: Yes.
1: It'll be fun seeing you hanging out there with the kiddos.
0: We actually had an exhibitor work day this weekend, and my 4-year-old was there working hard, telling everyone he worked at the fairgrounds.
1: Yeah, and that's the magic. That is really what the fair's all about, for that 5 days or how long. I mean, some fairs are only 3 days or whatever. But for those days, it's a magical place to be in so many ways.
0: I agree.
1: And it's so much fun to go out there and watch the kids and actually watch adults. That's really the fun part. And everybody's serious and having fun. And like you said, the nonprofits, what a gift.
0: What a gift.
1: I mean, it really is. They're a gift to the fair, but then really the fair is a gift. It's a great partnership.
0: Yeah.
1: So, all right. So think ahead, maybe 5 years, 10 years. Still think you'll be at a fair, girl?
0: Most likely, yes. If not, at that point when the kids are grown, I'll probably be down in Sacramento if I'm not at the fair.
1: Oh, there you go. I love it. So it's coming soon. We're hoping for wonderful weather, and it'll just be an opportunity for us to really have a good time, be with our friends, meet new friends. I'm always amazed, like opening day and all those things of people who come and connect. It's pretty special. And I know, truly, how much energy and effort that goes into that. And so, at least for myself and our family, we want to say thank you, girl.
0: Thank you.
1: And just think about, do you wake up in the middle of the night and go, we could do this, or something like that?
0: Oh, all the time. I have my phone right next to my bed now, because if I don't write it down, I'll forget.
1: I love it. There you go. You're too young for that kind of stuff. So, when you talk to other people about the fair. Oh, we're running out of time here. We'll do it again next year.
0: How's that? Thanks for having me. It was an honor.
1: Thank you. Thank you for being here.

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5: Welcome back to The Ramsey Show in the Fairwinds Credit Union Studio. I am Rachel Cruz, hosting this hour with Jade Warshaw, and we are answering your questions about your life and your money. So give us a call at 888-825-5225. All right, so let's head to New Orleans, and we have Mary on the line. Hi, Mary. Welcome to the show.
6: Hi. Thank you so much for having me on.
5: Absolutely. How can we help today?
6: So this is what's going on. So recently, I found out that I am inheriting 100 ounces of spot gold coins, which is a total value of $409,500. And so I'm 25.
5: Wait, $409,000?
6: Yeah.
5: So almost half a million.
6: It's a lot.
5: Yeah.
6: Yeah, I know. And
5: okay.
6: I'm 25, and I'm an only child, and my parents are older. So my dad's 71, and my mom is 66, and they're both living. And so right now already I'm inheriting my house that is $620,000, and then my mom's life insurance policy of $150,000. And so that is equal to and my dad sold his life insurance policy. So that is equal to $1,179,500. And so this is a lot of information that, you know, that I'm learning. And so right now we have no car notes, no student, like we have no debt whatsoever. And so I'm just trying to figure out how to go forward with this. Right now we have, like, for example, like our car, like we have no AC in our car. And, like, some other things that we need to do around the house. And so I'm just trying to figure out, like, a lot of people have been saying you should try to sell some of the gold, like, maybe half of that amount. And, yeah, and so I'm just trying to figure out how to approach this.
5: For sure. So do you have the gold specifically? Is it in your possession, or will you get it when your parents pass?
6: So the only thing my dad says, and I think I need clarification, I try to get clarification with him on this, is that he said everything that I have is already yours. And so, the gold is in our safe right now. And I spoke to a financial advisor, and he said I should put in, like, a safe deposit box, or my dad should. And I spoke to my dad, and he got really upset, and he refuses to do that and wants to keep everything in his possession.
5: So the gold is in his possession right now, not yours.
6: Yes, but there's no legal writing on, like it's not even in my parents' will, and, like, my mom doesn't even know that he has it.
5: Oh, my God.
6: But, yes, to answer, but to answer your question, it is in his possession.
5: Okay, so there's nothing for you to do today because you don't have anything, right? It's not sitting in your home that you can go and start making financial moves. It's his. If you want to ask another clarifying question of, hey, Dad, if this is going to be mine and you're not going to use it, and what's mine is yours, or whatever phrasing he said, and you want it today to, because what I would do is cash it out and start investing and, you know, using it to, you know, upgrade your life a little, which is not wrong. So that you
6: can. And I still live at home. I hate to interrupt. I'm sorry. I still live at home.
5: Okay.
6: With my mom and dad. And so, just to put that out there.
5: Okay. Mm-hmm. Gotcha. Yep. Okay. I think you guys need a lot of, more clarity around all of this. Cause it's big numbers you're talking about. So first and foremost, I would encourage him to get a will. And you guys can go to mamabearlegalforms.com. It's pretty easy to do. You just get a state-specific will for one in Louisiana. And you write down the assets. You know, you just walk through the process. But that way, you at least, if anything hits probate or when they pass, you have this document that helps get things through so much faster. It is miserable to be digging through everything when they've passed if they don't have a will. Number one is will. Number two is I would be having a conversation with him just to say, okay, Dad, you've told me all of this. What do you want to do? Is the expectation that this all comes into my possession when you die? That's great. Like, either way, it doesn't matter.
7: That's fine.
5: I just need to know what's going on. And Dad, you probably want to discuss this with Mom and let her know
7: what you guys have.
5: Just to be on the same page. Like, it's so interesting that he's keeping that from her.
6: Right. I know. She thinks she has a spending problem, but the thing is, though, I think it's a lot of financial, I don't know how I should word it. I don't want to say abuse, but like...
5: Dysfunction? Dysfunction?
6: Yeah, for example, he makes the most of the money in the house, but he expects my mom to pay everything, like groceries. Like, he doesn't contribute to everything and only pays electricity and water.
7: They've got something interesting going on, and if I were you, I'd probably try to steer clear of some of that because it has nothing to do with you. But I would ask for the things that pertain to me. Can there be clarity around that? And can we have a family discussion around it? Because I don't want any of this coming to light after the fact and it coming out on me.
5: Yes.
7: Do you see what I'm saying? Whenever there are secrets, it can end poorly and the wrong people can kind of have to bear the weight of that. And so if you guys can have those discussions in the light of day when everybody's above ground, that is fabulous.
5: Right. Yeah. That's...
6: Right. And I told my dad, I said, Dad, you need to talk to Mom about this. This is not fair.
7: Uh-huh.
6: And he's like, no. Like, I need to protect this. He's very, like, doomsday prepper
7: of guy. Are you the only sibling? Are you the only child?
6: Yes, I'm an only child.
7: Okay. Okay.
5: So, I mean, I think you can say as much as you want, but at the end of the day, they're adults. They're going to do what you want, and you can't control that. So there's only, to Jade's point, there's only so much effort you could put into
7: just
5: that.
7: Just ask.
5: And there may not be. But it'd be like, here's my requests. Dad, how can you help me out here? And then, Mary, beyond that, I just wonder for you and your financial future, right? I mean, and pretending like this doesn't exist.
7: Don't depend on it.
5: But for you to be self-sufficient, for you to move out and be on your own. You said you're 24?
6: 25,
5: yeah. For you to start living your life, right? And and again, if or when this stuff comes to fruition, that's wonderful. And I think you can be really wise about that. I would, I would use it to upgrade some things in life. I would invest probably a bunch of it. I may give some of that, you know, like there's different things you can do when it happens. But between now and then,
7: because it's a long way to go,
5: you don't know when it's going to happen start living your life and set yourself up well with really healthy spending habits, practicing saving and generosity. So we always talk about how money's a magnifying glass that makes you more of what you already are. And so if you create good money habits, Mary, and you have a level of security and contentment and a life that you've built yourself, and then this windfall of $1 million comes, that's just going to magnify who you've become, which is a very healthy person around money. So that's what you can control.
7: I mean, I got to believe if she's 24, I got to believe the parents are 50s.
5: Yes, but he said he may give it. He's like, what's mine is yours. So the question is he going to give it to her now or not? I don't know.
7: Some
5: clarifying questions, but at the end of the day, your parents, like all of ours, have some little woo-woo tendencies. But if you can just clarify some of it, I think, that clarity is very, very important.

0: 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And listen, you only get certain windows of time to make this decision. 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But here's the good news. Chapter's services are completely free to you. So don't settle for limited options or guess your way through this. Just dial #250 and say Medicare. That's #250 and say Medicare.
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5: Up next, we have Courtney in Las Vegas. Hi, Courtney. Welcome to the show.
6: Hi, Rachel. Hi, Jade. How are you guys today?
5: Hi, we're doing great. How can we help?
6: Good, good, good. I just want to first off by saying I have listened to Dave and Rachel for 15 years. I'm 31 years old. Never been in debt, cash flowed my entire college, medical stuff and everything.
5: My gosh, well done.
6: So thank you. If it wasn't up for you guys, I don't think I'd be, you know, where I am today. So huge, huge thank you and such an inspiration.
5: Absolutely.
6: My question today is I am navigating a divorce. I have a 1- and 3-year-old, and I am running out of money. I've been a stay-at-home mom for 4 years, and I've lost everything. So with, you know, working prior to getting married, I've had a life savings of $70,000, and it's dwindled down to $50,000 in lawyer's fees. The custody arrangement and child support is currently what we're, you know, litigating. I just don't know if it's worth fighting for. I'm scared. I don't know if it's worth getting into debt for. I just don't know if I could sleep at night knowing I didn't fight for my 2 days.
5: Mm-hmm. Oh, Courtney, I'm so sorry.
7: Is he a good guy and it just didn't work out? Or is he somebody that you really do feel like you need custody, full custody? What's the nature of the battle?
6: He is a very successful entrepreneur here in town. And so when we were together, he was just a workaholic. I would say he's an okay, I mean, as far as like hands-on, he, you know, it was, he believed in traditional roles and I was a stay-at-home mom. But I left because it became abusive. And unfortunately, the court system, as long as he wasn't abusive to the kids, he is guaranteed 50% custody. And so that's kind of where I'm at. The only control he has over me is the financial, you know, litigation over this. And he is draining me on purpose. Just not complying with, you know, the discovery process that my attorneys are asking and just delaying court proceedings. I'm on month 9 of our separation and our divorce, and I have nothing. So I don't know if it's just settle with the kids 50%.
5: Yeah. My question is, why are they not pushing harder on him to get what they need so that it's not dragging out? Because you said he's doing this on purpose. I mean, there's a point that it starts to become... He's not obeying the courts, right? Mm-hmm. When things are said and done. So what? I'm curious what your lawyers are saying.
6: Right, and they see it all the time. Unfortunately, it's not unique, especially with high level business people and people in power with money. They ask his team and him ask for extensions, and just basically my attorney has to file motion to get in front of the judge to mediate. But as I'm sure a lot of people know, this is such a lengthy process,
5: yeah,
6: and I'm
5: absolutely
6: already $50,000
5: now,
6: in.
5: Are you not entitled to what's the divorce law in Nevada? Are you entitled to half of his money?
6: Mm-hmm. I signed a prenup. He is 15 years older than me. We had a baby out of wedlock, or we weren't married yet, and so I signed my life away to ensure that our family stayed together.
5: Okay.
6: And he comes from a Middle Eastern background, so quitting my job and staying home to raise kids was very important.
5: I gotcha.
6: To him.
5: Okay.
7: Tell me the numbers again. I just want to make sure I heard correct. You said you started with $70,000, and what do you have left?
6: $20,000.
7: Okay. I'm glad I clarified that. And what are you doing for work? You said you've been going through this for 9 months. In that 9 months, what's your life looked like work-wise?
6: Yeah, I picked up within the 9 months. I was just doing side gigs, you know, part time with a catering company friend, and then like DoorDash and Uber Eats to help pay some of these litigation fees. And now I luckily was able to get a full time job with a home builder here in Las Vegas.
5: How much will you be making?
6: It's sales based, but I get a base pay of $60,000 and can earn upwards to $150,000.
7: Oh, fabulous.
5: Good, Courtney. That's amazing.
6: Yeah.
7: And
5: that's
7: what
5: amazing.
7: What happens to the kids during the day?
6: So when they're in my – right now we have a temporary custody order. He does have 50%.
7: Okay.
6: And when they're with me, I'm lucky enough to have my parents help watch them.
7: Okay. I was going to ask about family. I just want to make sure you have some people in your corner that you're getting – if nothing else, emotional support from.
6: Absolutely. I'm very blessed.
5: Good, yeah. Good. Well, you called in with two moms.
7: Mm-hmm.
5: And girl, I'd fight
7: I'm
5: like
7: fighting.
5: Hell for
7: I
5: my
7: know,
5: kids.
7: That's right.
5: For their health, if it was a health situation, I'm doing anything
7: yes,
5: for my
7: ma'am.
5: Kids. If it's a situation of, anything around, if you feel like they're in danger in any level, I'm fighting. Yeah. So that's what I would be doing. Mm-hmm. And we can worry about the money on the other end of
7: later.
5: It. But I also will say this with the asterisk. Because of his, power, whatever it all is, I don't want you dragging, for your sake too, this mm-hmm. on for 3 years.
7: And for the kids'
5: sake. Right? Like that, and not even from the money side, but just for you, right? And moving on with your life and starting to mm-hmm. rebuild Courtney, right? And who you're going to be in this next chapter of your life. So, so I don't know if there's a time limit. I don't know if you've had anyone that's walked through something like this that you're close with, but you know what I'm saying? I say all of that, like my mom heart is just like, I am going to be kicking down doors. But then on the other end, I'm like, but I also want to be realistic about this. Does that make sense?
7: Yeah. And I just want to ask, where'd your lawyer come from? Was this somebody highly recommended? Was this just somebody you found on Google? How'd you find your lawyer?
6: It was a recommended lawyer, extremely successful lawyer, wonderful, but just people in my life that know him. That means that comes with a pricey, price tag for sure.
5: Yeah.
6: But he's a very extremely reputable lawyer here
7: okay.
6: in town.
7: Okay. And is he mean? Because so, I feel like you need somebody who is going to go hard.
5: Yeah.
6: He's very hard,
7: okay.
6: But at the end of the day, I just feel like sometimes with these lawyers, it's a business to them. I mean, every email I send is $400.
7: Of course.
6: Every phone call is $600. So, he's great in that aspect, and he's really focusing because I won't get anything, right, as far as assets, division of property, nothing.
5: Child support?
6: 18 years. Exactly. So you have 18 years of child support that this is worth fighting for because – he's a multimillionaire. And if it can change, I currently get $1,000 a month from him. And if I can get up, towards $6,000 to $8,000 a month, that's
7: see, this
6: a huge
7: is,
6: difference.
7: This is so crazy. Wow. This is so crazy. I'm sorry you're going through this. I really am.
6: Thank you.
7: I really am. Yeah. I'd be going to the mat on this. I'd go as long as you can. And I agree with Rachel. I think there's probably, and I think that'll be revealed to you if it comes to that point. I pray it doesn't. I like to think that who people are truly shows itself.
5: Mm-hmm.
7: And that would be my prayer, is that who this guy is shown to the judges and shown to all who are involved. He's clearly making this difficult. And to me, that is such a red flag when somebody is intentionally trying to make things difficult on on the children. Like,
5: yeah,
7: is that
5: right.
7: really the person that the children should be with, that they're intentionally causing dissension? But I hate that this is happening to you.
5: Yeah. But Courtney, you're amazing. You're an amazing mom. You took an extremely brave, vulnerable, scary step to go out on your own. And knowing that you only had so much and you're going to be fighting your way. And let me tell you, your kids... that's the example that's set in front of them is you. Mm-hmm. And they're lucky to have you. So, girl, keep fighting. Call us back if you need us. And, again, we're so, so sorry.

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6: I'm Chris Gilbert with the KNCO Local News Update. Plans for what will likely be major water and sewer rate increases in Nevada City have taken another step forward. The City Council has directed staff to initiate the so-called Proposition 218 process. It was approved by state voters 30 years ago as a constitutional amendment to give residents more local control over government revenue by requiring their approval for most new or increased taxes, assessments, and property-related fees. The Council has approved the ability to impose maximum annual bimonthly water rates of 25% over the next 5 years, and a 12% increase for wastewater. City Manager Kerry Wright reminded the council and audience that rates could be lowered if more revenue is obtained from other sources, but she also noted that both consultant studies they ordered assume little or no growth in the town's population.
7: Necessarily typical of water and wastewater studies, but it is a fact here in the city that we really just aren't adding a lot of new housing units, so we don't have those new connections.
6: The changes would first appear on March bills. As part of the Prop 218 process, the city will hold no less than two community workshops, tentatively scheduled for August and September. The deadline for filing protest votes is October 14th, then the City Council will hold a public hearing and then determine if a majority protest exists. If not, the new rates will be adopted. And keeping vegetation under control is always an important part of protecting NID's reservoirs, canals, and other facilities. And each summer, the district brings in some hungry helpers. Assistant General Manager Greg Jones says goats graze through vegetation that would otherwise be labor-intensive and difficult to remove.
8: They take everything, blackberries, poison oaks, other veg that can really be hazardous to fuels and wildfires, help protect wildfire ignition potential. They mitigate around the critical infrastructure around these six reservoirs of ours that help to bring treated water to our customer base.
6: This year's Renegoat crews have been working at Cunningham Reservoir in the South County, Sugarloaf Reservoir, and the Snow Mountain site near Nevada City, also Rex Reservoir near Rough and Ready, Union Reservoir near Smartsville, and the Timber Ridge Tank Site near Lake of the Pines. Joe says the herds are sure-footed and especially effective on steep slopes. Join us for our next local news update coming up at the bottom of the hour. And for news and weather anytime, go to KNCO.com. I'm Chris Gilbert, KNCO News Talk 830.
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10: Here is your forecast on KNCO News Talk 830. Sunny and dry today with a high temperature in the upper 80s and a light southwest wind. It'll be clear tonight, low near 60. Sunny on Tuesday with a high 88. Tuesday night's going to be clear, our low in the low 60s, then warmer by midweek with a high in the low 90s. For weather anytime, click on the Weather Center at KNCO.com. I'm meteorologist Dan Holliday on KNCO News Talk 830.
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0: buying or selling your home is high stakes because one bad deal could cost you tens of thousands of dollars. 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All right, let's head to Rebecca in Sioux Falls. Hi, Rebecca. Welcome to the show.
1: Hi, guys. So my husband and I, we bring in right around $32,000 a year. We rent, our rent just went up from $850 to $1,250 a month. I bring in roughly about $1,500 a month gross before with Spark, doing Walmart Spark. And I also have, I'm an artist, and I bring in roughly on the low end $400 a month, high end $600. We just barely are getting by.
0: Mm-hmm. Wait, is that $2,000 total, Rebecca? Your art, it was the $400, and the $1,500 mm-hmm. was your Spark Walmart delivery?
1: Yep.
0: Okay,
1: yep.
0: So $2,000.
2: And what's he do?
0: What's your husband do?
1: He's in construction, so on a good week, if he is allowed to work overtime, he can bring in, like, his checks will usually be about $1,400. That's with the overtime. If not, it's maybe $1,100 every 2 weeks.
2: How long has he been doing that?
1: He's been with the company only about a year.
2: Okay.
1: We moved up to South Dakota roughly 2.5 years ago from Missouri, because God told us to move up here. And it just, it's great. There's no state taxes up here, but like everywhere else in the country, rent is just outrageous.
2: No, I'm a go ahead and say rent's not the problem here. $850 is fabulous rent. And honestly,
1: oh, no, that's fine. But it went up to $1,250.
2: Right, but $1,250 is fabulous rent. $1,250 is not bad. I think the issue is, I'm not going to say I think, I know the issue is it's an income issue. $32,000
0: for two adults working,
2: it's going to be almost impossible to survive on that.
1: Mm-hmm.
2: And that's
1: mm-hmm.
2: what you're feeling. That's the weight. It's kind of like the walls are closing in on you, I think. And you have every right to feel that way. So what Rachel and I are going to try to do is help you and hopefully inspire you guys to see what more can you do to bring in a stable income. Because
1: right.
2: to your point, it's very tough to get ahead when you don't have margin. And also to your point, there's variable expenses that have the ability to go up, and you mm-hmm. can't control that. And so the only part mm-hmm. that you can control is your contribution. And so let's talk about that a little bit. You said you're an artist, and you said you're doing Walmart Spark. If we could snap our fingers right now, and it's 3 years from now or 5 years from now, and you're doing exactly what it is that you love, what would that be?
1: That would be my art.
2: Which is
1: I
2: what?
1: I do watercolor painting, and I've started like a greeting card business, and I sell my cards like at various little gift shops and cafes, and I would love to like get into something bigger. Maybe not like Hallmark, but like all of my cards are like Christian focused. I put scripture on them,
2: uh-huh.
1: and like people love them. And the other thing is I paint each one separately. So you're never going to get like the exact same card twice in a row.
2: So you're an artist, you're artistic, you love people, you like encouraging. I'm hearing all these things that you love mm-hmm. to do. What I would love for you is to continue doing that thing that gives you a lot of joy. But in the meantime, mm-hmm. I also want to find a way to use those same skill sets in a full-time job that's not a side hustle, but a full-time, money-paying, regularly job. Mm-hmm. And so we're going to give you find the work you're wired to do, because those jobs exist out there. I think you're just narrowing your focus to I can only paint.
0: Yeah, how old are you, Rebecca? How old are you guys?
1: I'm 49 and he's 48.
0: Do you guys have kids?
1: I have a child from a previous marriage that wants nothing to do with me.
0: Okay.
1: So I pay like child support every month, and that's the only interaction I get. So
0: okay. So yeah. So your second chapter in life.
1: Yeah.
0: What's it gonna be?
1: And I feel it's just like, you know, we're both getting up to 50.
0: Yeah.
1: We have no we don't have any retirement saved up other than like what he possibly
0: okay Rebecca to I'm gonna say I something I think you just need to go get a job,
2: a job.
0: Like, I think you need to go work at be a receptionist at a dentist office there in Sioux Falls. I think you need to go work a receptionist at a hotel. Yep. You guys are 50. You don't have time. You know, and I know you love the art stuff and do it on the side, because I would love for something like that to take off. And in the meantime, obviously be dreaming about what that full-time career could be that you love. Like exactly what Jay was saying. But right now, you know, you're not two 22-year-olds, you know, trying to figure it out.
2: And I'll be honest, I thought you were at first, but your voice sounds young. And the way you were talking, I was like, oh, these cats, they're in their 30s. But when I hear that you're 49 and in the 50s, Rachel is exactly right.
0: And husband. Same thing. Let's get on it, dude. You know what I mean? I mean, and I know maybe you've tried, I'm not sure, but I do want you guys I want you in careers. You know, we just talked to a single mom who's going through a divorce last segment, and she just found a job making 60 commission sales.
2: Yeah.
0: I mean, I don't know what you can plug into, but we got to kind of get this gravy train moving.
2: What do you attribute this to?
1: I don't try to hold on to this and make this as an excuse, so don't take it that way.
2: Okay.
1: But I am on the spectrum, and so being in like a really busy place with a lot of people,
0: mm-hmm.
1: that's like shuts me down.
0: Okay.
1: And so that's why.
2: But what about
0: work from home?
2: Like
0: I wonder.
2: Call service. I'm gonna tell you. Let me tell you about this, because this is not the be all end all, but it is something that exists out there. When I was first getting started in my career, this is kind of a side hustle, but it's a way to start getting you some experience. There's a website, it's called Arise, A-R-I-S-E, and you can go on there, and it's all customer service jobs. All you need is a computer and a little phone headset, and you can work for AAA, you can work for Home Depot, you can work for an electric company, and it's you can make, you know, $20 an hour just doing that, and you can pick your hours. And so start with something like that, where at least we're getting our hours up, and that's something you can do alongside all the other things you're doing. So let's start stacking these options together and create, because what I want from both of you, I want you both making 30,000. Let's start there. I make 30, you make 30. Now we make 60. And then we go, I make 40, you make 40. Now we make 80. And let's stair step these goals. But I really think you and your husband need to write it out.
0: I mean, if you did that and you did 20 hours a week, 40 hours a week, you'd be bringing him around 36,000.
2: Yes.
0: And if he did it too, bada bing, bada boom.
2: We got
0: 70 grand coming in, Rebecca.
2: Promise me you'll go on that
0: 70 grand.
2: Site.
0: That's wild. Do you agree with me, Rebecca? That's wild. You just went from 32, I mean, you both working full time, to 70.
1: We had savings saved up to like 10 grand. But
0: I want more than that for
1: really
0: you.
1: Bad.
0: I do.
1: I'm just saying, like, we did have savings saved up. Last year I was in a really bad car accident, hit a deer.
0: Okay.
1: Broke ribs, all that good stuff.
0: I totally hear you. And I want to be respectful for sure. But I also, you called, and we want to give you tough love because we got about 10 seconds. So I just want to tell you, you can do better than 10 grand, Rebecca. You really can. You guys got to just churn out some hours for 2 or 3 years. Be tired at the end of the day.
2: Yes,
0: real
2: ma'am.
0: Tired. But you guys got this. I think that's your way out. And you guys get to choose if you want to do it or not. And life is hard, for sure. We all have different challenges and things that we face. But you got this, Rebecca. You guys can do this.

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8: Up next, we have Brianna from Austin. Okay, tell me how you pronounce your name, because I don't want to get it wrong the whole call.
9: You're good. It's Brianna.
8: Brianna, perfect. Thanks for calling in. How can we help?
9: So me and my husband have been trying to have a baby the last 2 years, but we discovered that we have to do IUI if we're going to do it.
8: Mm-hmm.
9: We have about $90,000 in consumer debt. The majority of that is student loans, and we just kind of want to see if we're on the right timeline to start Stork mode.
10: How do you pay for the IUI?
9: So we want to cash flow it. It's like kind of in the middle of the debt payoff. So our plan was to pay off all of our credit cards and our car loan, pause the debt snowball, cash flow the IUI each mm-hmm. month, which is about $2,500 per cycle.
10: Okay.
9: And then once that's successful, start the student loan payments, because

0: Just because the minimum payments are the highest with the interest rate and stuff, and my school payments aren't mandatory yet. Right now, I've just been making payments.
1: Are you still actively taking student loans?
0: No.
1: Okay. And when do you finish again? Tell us again when you're done.
0: First week of September.
1: Okay. I love the fact that you're going to cash flow IUI. I think that that's fabulous. And you guys are already married, right? Just making sure.
0: Yeah.
1: Okay. I don't have a problem with this plan. I think the moment that you are pregnant is the moment that you push pause on your debt payoff. The moment that you go to the doctor and they're like, yeah, it's positive. That's the moment that you can kind of push pause and start stacking up a bunch of money for stork mode. And that money, I mean, hopefully everything is healthy and everything goes well. And then you'll have this big pile of money that's there after the baby's born and everybody goes home healthy that you can put towards this debt. How much margin do you guys have every month to work with?
0: About 3,000. My husband's a firefighter, so some months he gets, 6 months out of the year, he gets 3 checks, and then 6 months out of the year, he gets 2 checks in a month.
2: Okay. And when do you guys want to start this?
0: Our credit cards and car loans should all be paid off by January with our timeline.
2: Okay, gotcha. And then you would just use that 3,000 of margin to cash flow and maybe throw 500 bucks at the debt as you're going?
0: Yeah.
2: Okay. And why are y'all waiting till January? I'm just curious. You just want to get some debt out? Is that a priority before you start?
0: So when I give birth, I want to stay at home. And so then we'll be living off of one income. And I just don't think we can afford all of the loan, the credit card payments and student loans and the car loan while on one income.
1: That's good. Have you budgeted it out detailed?
0: Yeah, we have every dollar. We have an every dollar budget.
1: Okay, but the future, I mean, have you done a detailed budget of what you think the future will look like on the one paycheck, the one salary?
0: We've been kind of sorting that out today. This is just kind of our plan that we've been working out this week. I haven't taken an official look at it, but we should be able to live just fine. Food, water, shelter, transportation, and then have some leftover.
2: What's your degree in?
0: Zoology? Yeah.
2: Okay. Did you have a plan of what you wanted to do? Did you, when you started school?
0: Yeah, I wanted to be a zookeeper, and that's what I'm doing right now. I've coming up on 1 year.
1: Okay.
2: Gotcha.
1: My advice on this would be to run out the budget and really look at it and make sure that detail for detail, you actually know what the money is going to be. Because I will say, Rachel, there is something to be said about having the right amount of margin. Because if you are staying home with kids, you don't want to just be home in the house with kids. You want to be able to go and take them to the zoo or go and do, you know, fun things. So I would suggest doing that. And I'll just throw out here, you know, the way that we teach debt is to do the debt snowball method. We find that for people who really want to complete paying off all of their debt, the snowball method is better, which is you listing them smallest to largest by balance. And then paying minimum payments on everything, but putting that extra margin, in your case, $3,000, to the smallest debt. You may find that if it's a list of, you know, I'm sure these student loans are broken up into smaller pieces. So you may find that if it's a list of 7 or 8 debts, you can knock out half of them. And that feels really great. And you like the feeling of that momentum. I also wanted to ask, how old are you guys?
0: He just turned 24 a couple days ago, and I'm 23.
1: Okay. Yeah, and let me just also say this. I'm just going to say this. I'm not saying it's not your choice, because it totally is, and I love babies. It's never going to be easier to pay off debt than it is today.
2: Yeah.
1: So let me just throw that out there. Once little butts come into the situation, it gets different. So let me just throw that out there.
0: If we were to just wait and just pay off everything, I think we would be done in 2 years or less. The only thing, my husband's not on course with starting the student loans because we're not required to for 6 months. So he's wanted to knock out all the credit card and the car loan. So I haven't been able to get him on board with that because several of the student loans are under $3,000.
1: You may not be required to, but I would look and see if they're subsidized or unsubsidized, because if they're unsubsidized.
0: Yeah, they're subsidized.
1: Okay. But even still, what an opportunity. It's almost like when we had the pause, right? There was no interest accruing. So view that as this is an opportunity to pay.

0: off our debt without interest versus, well, we don't have to touch them, so let's not touch
1: them. That's right.
0: I would.
2: Yeah. And I, and just because of your age, and again, everyone's value, you know, I don't want to ever say to someone, like, don't have babies by any means, because this may be y'all's choice. But I would be curious, because you just, and a part of me is like, oh, man, you just finished your degree.
0: Get in there.
2: And I don't know if, like, you get a raise with this degree or not, or if you would have had this job regardless of the degree. But a part of me is like, if I'm paying off these student loans about something I just got, I don't know. There's like a mental game there for me that I think there would be like an extra push to be like, you know what? I'm going to work my butt off for another 9 months extra than what I was planning. And I say that partly because you're still young. And I would just get, man, the freedom there of not having to feel pressure to work if you do get pregnant. And since it is a situation that you're having to do this IUI, you want to be extra protective, right? That cautiousness in the pregnancy. I'm going to say when it happens, not if. I pray when it happens for you.
0: Yeah.
2: I don't know. Just some thoughts to kick around. But I think also you guys paying off the loans that you talked about paying off, and then cash flowing it, which I so appreciate. And then having still that momentum after it works to knock out as much as you can.
0: Yes, ma'am.
2: Before baby comes. It will only help you from the math perspective. So that's always helpful. But yeah, that's what's hard is money. That's like debt specifically. That's why we always said the borrower slaves lender. When you're in debt, it just limits your choices. It creates extra hurdles in your life. You have to then say, can I stay home? I want to be a stay-at-home mom. Do we have the ability to? We have these right? It puts you in this like bondage cycle that you don't have autonomy. You're not the owner of your life at that point. All these banks and student loans are kind of directing that. And that's part of what sucks about debt. I'm like, it is what it is. You can get your credit card airline points, all you people, but this girl's got what, $14,000 in credit card debt. It didn't help her, like didn't help them.
0: It's causing her to have to wait.
2: Yes, yes. Like all of it. I'm like, it's just, there is such wisdom, you guys, in this debt-free living that you own your choices in your life, and it's a beautiful, and you sleep good at night, you know, knowing that.
0: Yeah, and the sooner that you start that lifestyle, just the better you off you are. I mean, when people call in here and they were blessed that their parents understood the baby steps and they start their life off, no debt. I mean, they're just on such a smooth path going forward. And at 23, they really have the ability to create that for themselves here in the next 18 to 24 months.
2: That's right. Absolutely. Yeah, there's a truth in changing your family tree. So you parents out there with young kids, as you're working this, your kids are seeing this, and you're setting them up for a better life, not just from a numbers perspective, but a behavioral perspective as well.

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1: Hey guys, George Camel here.
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4: ABC News, I'm Michelle Franzen. Following 2 weeks of renewed hostilities between the U.S. and Iran, both have agreed to pause airstrikes. The White House says to give diplomacy a chance. Here's ABC's Karen Travers.
5: The president also spoke to Axios this morning, and he said that he would consider going back to what he called, quote, very strong military action if talks between the U.S. and Iran were to fail. And he also said he's not really willing to give diplomacy all that much time. He was pushed on how long he is willing to give the diplomatic talks at this point, and he said either it goes fast or not at all.
4: Sources tell ABC News one big reason for the pause is also to preserve anti-missile defense systems like Patriots. Federal health regulators still tracking the surge of cyclosporiasis cases across the country. The CDC says 4 more states are linked to recent cases of the parasitic illness and shredded iceberg lettuce that's been sourced from Mexico and Taylor Farms. In Seattle, authorities say a teen is in custody in connection with Sunday's deadly shooting at a food festival. Another suspect is still on the run. 3 people were killed, 4 others injured. Police say it appears 2 suspects were involved in a dispute. ABC's Alex Stone is on scene.
6: A bullet landed into the tree that was right next to us.
7: Ava Hendricks was at the festival with her family when the gunfire erupted.
6: It was very scary, and like after the whole thing was over, you know, and we're just waiting for the police to come, and we're just looking at each other like, how are we still alive? You know, like, how did we make it through that?
7: One suspect has been taken into custody. Police say another suspect is still on the loose.
4: Delays playing out at major airports and hubs around the country. New York and Philadelphia seeing significant delays due to air traffic control staffing shortages along with weather. JFK showing the average delay of 2 hours or more. Chicago, severe storms impacting flights there, also with an average delay of 2 hours.
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4: Brian Koberger, in new court documents, says he plans to withdraw his guilty plea made in court in July of 2025. He pleaded guilty to killing 4 University of Idaho students last year. This is Koberg before a judge in court.
9: Have you had enough time to decide whether or not to plead guilty? Yes.
10: Are you pleading guilty freely and voluntarily?
4: Koberger is currently serving four life sentences and now blames his plea on false promises and wrong information. ABC News legal analyst Brian Buckmeyer says he'll have an uphill battle.
11: If you take a plea and you haven't been sentenced as yet, it's very easy. But specifically in Idaho, the standard is that there needs to be a manifest injustice. And that's extremely difficult to do in a situation like this, where judges, prosecutors, and defense attorneys are all trained on how to make sure that a defendant is properly informed, that they know they're taking a plea voluntarily, and that they're knowledgeable in the conditions of that plea. And so this would be an uphill battle for anyone. But when you talk about trying to take back a plea after a year, it adds even more layers to the difficulty of what Brian Koberger is attempting to do.
4: A nonpartisan think tank survey shows it's becoming harder for Americans to make ends meet.
12: Putting food on the table is taking money out of our savings. A new survey says nearly one in five American adults is dipping into savings just to pay for groceries. And more than 5% are being forced to use payday advance loans to buy food.
4: ABC's Sherry Preston. ABC Sherry Preston. Michelle Franzen. ABC News.
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0: Welcome back to The Ramsey Show in the Fair Ones Credit Union Studio. I am Rachel Cruz here with Jade Warshaw. We are answering your questions about life and money. So give us a call at 888-825-5225. Right now, the phone lines are packed, but give us a call and maybe we can get you in maybe this show or later this week. Jade, I think we're hosting again together.
1: Yes.
0: So we'll be around, people. We'll be around. All right, let's go to Charlie in Omaha. Hi, Charlie. Welcome to the show.
2: Hey, thank you.
0: Absolutely. Thanks for calling in.
2: Yeah, I just, over the last few years, I've been building a relationship with the neighbors, and they're kind of living like normal people, broke, basically. And I'm just wondering if you guys got any tips on how to, like, introduce them to Ramsey Solutions universe and the baby steps without overstepping boundaries,
0: yeah.
2: I guess.
0: How do you know that they're broke? Do they tell you?
2: They kind of tell me, yeah, and then, they basically tell me. And then,
0: so you guys are talking about money, like in some of your just like everyday conversations, hanging out, and they'll talk about that they're stressed
2: Yeah, it seems to come up that they're stressed fairly often, and then their 11-year-old actually slipped up and basically said he helps pay for groceries sometimes to me the other day. Yeah.
1: Are they saying it like when they're saying it, they're like asking you for help, or they're just shooting the breeze and just mentioning things?
2: Kind of just shooting the breeze and mentioning things. So that's the thing. I don't even know if they want help.
1: Got you.
0: Well, if y'all are that casual in conversation, I know there's like parenting, you know, experts that I love or whatever.
1: Uh-huh.
0: And when a friend's just talking about that, I'm like, well, have you listened to, you know, so-and-so podcast? Because it's so good. It's not threatening. It's like, I'm excited about it because I love it and I want them to know. So it's not like you're judging them or anything, but I just wonder if you threw it out, like, oh my gosh, well, have you listened to The Ramsey Show? Or have you ever read any of, you know, Jade Warshaw, Rachel Cruz, or Dave Ramsey's books? Like, you know, are you familiar with them? I would just be curious what they would say.
1: Like, super light. Like,
0: yeah,
1: don't
0: very.
1: Go, in, not even going into details. Just
0: no.
1: Like, oh man, yeah. Just like that.
2: Okay. Yeah, just take it, super light, and I guess,
1: Yeah, super light, and I say that because
2: just a couple of converse, like just throw it out there, maybe the next couple times, and then
1: no, keep it super light. And I'm saying this because, and you know who you are. I'm looking in the camera. Our people sometimes we go very strong in the paint, and it can be off-putting. And we're doing it because we're excited and we really love this thing and we feel like we have the winning lottery number, right? Like we want to share it. But sometimes being too heavy-handed can make people be like,
0: "Yeah, don't
1: this
0: be
1: guy
0: weird.
1: Think he is?
0: Don't
1: yeah.
0: be weird, Charlie."
1: So just do exactly what Rachel said, exactly, because I don't think it can be better than that. And then let them
0: talk
1: run
0: about
1: with it.
0: And then if you've done some stuff and they're like, "Oh yeah, I think I have," like, "Oh my gosh, I love it because, you know, I've paid off debt and da-da-da." I don't know if you have some story to share,
1: just a little something,
0: and you're saying it because it's worked for you. You know, I would say the same thing with parenting. If like, "Oh my gosh, I finally learned like." Yeah, X, Y, and Z, because so-and-so said it, and it was so helpful. And I don't know if that's helpful for you in your situation, but you know what I mean? It's very breezy.
1: Yeah.
0: Breezy.
1: And when you say something that's kind of in line with what they're going through that you've experienced, I think it also kind of, now we're talking for real.
0: The empathy.
1: Yeah. So I like that. I love that you're thinking about them in that way, too. That's special.
2: Yeah. I've tried to do it light a little bit. Over probably the last year or so, and so a little bit, is there ever a time where maybe it requires a little bit
1: tell us what you did
2: or...
1: tell us what you did first so we know
0: he said a shove.
2: Well, I mean, they bring it up, and so I'm like, well, have you checked out, you know, Dave Ramsey helped me, you know, you guys need Dave Ramsey in your life for real, and just kind of throwing
1: those
2: out.
1: Say?
2: But then they kind of shrug it off. And who's that? I go, a guy who helps me get out of debt. And then I don't think they ever looked him up or looked up you guys or I think
1: you've done your part.
0: You've done your part. Then you've been breezy.
2: Yeah.
0: I don't think that they're interested in.
2: Yeah.
0: Any, you know what I mean? Like there was no proactiveness.
2: There's no way to, Yeah, and you can't make somebody interested.
0: I know.
2: In this kind of,
1: you can't
0: make
1: the hard part.
0: Make people change.
2: Yeah.
0: Because you want it for them, not just so that they're like so that they listen to Ramsey. That's not the point. But the point is, you want them to be helped. You know, you want them to have a plan and be in control of their money. And I think that's a beautiful desire, right? Because you see someone that's hurting, and you're like, oh my gosh, I feel like we have the prescription. We could help you. But doesn't seem like, it seems like you've been breezy about it, and they haven't really picked up on it. So I probably wouldn't push. No, I don't think there's a shove.
1: Yeah.
0: Unless they ask. Them. If they start asking, they have opened that door, and you can run right through it.
1: That's true.
0: But I don't think they're asking.
2: Sure. Yeah. No, they just kind of been, they just bring it up almost every time I see them, really. But they don't ever ask.
1: And well, and also, I will throw this out there, but you have, this is you discerning this. It also depends on your relationship and your personality, because if on a scale from 1 to 10, you're like an 8 in friendship, then I do think that there's the time where you can be like, now hold on a second. I told you about Dave Ramsey and you're still asking me about, right? That's my personality. I would have, you know,
0: with good friends,
1: If you're an 8 or 9 on that scale, 100%, I'd be like, now how many times are you going to tell me about this? Cause I've already told you, right? But if you're like a 2 or 3 on the scale, I think you just let sleeping dogs lie.
0: Yeah, it's kind of that earning the right to be heard kind of thing. So, but as you build relationship with them, and you know, and if you do get closer in friendship because you guys get along and you have a lot in common, then to Jade's point, that's right. It is true. It's like one of your best friends. I'm like, girl, stop complaining. You got to do something about it.
1: What's going on? I have a feeling, though, you guys are just out washing the cars and you just, you know, speak to each other across the driveway or whatever.
2: Yeah, that's kind of it. Yeah. So, but I appreciate the information and the little bit of help here.
0: For sure.
2: Well,
0: Charlie, I appreciate your, just your desire to even call and be concerned, right? Because, I mean, that's it's a real thing.
1: Because here's the thing. And again, I look into the camera because there's folks that watch the show every day and still don't do the things that we're telling them.
0: That's right.
1: So it's very hard. The job we have is very hard to get people to commit to a process, especially a process that's going to cause you maybe a little discomfort, maybe to embrace some ideas that are new for you, maybe to embrace a new philosophy with your money, maybe to do something that you can't say today what the exact outcome is going to be. You just have to trust a process. And we're telling you, hey, just do it. Just trust it. We know that it works. So because we know the outcome is when you walk these baby steps, when you do the things that we're teaching, people go on. They don't just pay off their debt. Their relationships are better. They have more peace. And they build wealth. Yes. And so, I mean, what can you say?
0: It's
1: Rachel?
0: The byproduct. I know. But it is amazing. When you get one part of your life under control, and we see this all the time, people's, to your point, relationships start to be better. You start to be more intentional about that. People's health changes, people lose weight. I mean, genuinely, like it is wild the things that happen when you become an intentional person, and your money may be the springboard for you when it comes to this stuff. So it is, it's important. But thanks again, Charlie, for calling. Hope that helped.

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11: All righty. Today's question comes from Claire in South Dakota. She says, my husband and I are 27 and started our family earlier than most of our friends. So we were on the receiving end of wedding and baby gifts several years ago. Now our social circle is reaching those milestones, and we're struggling with what is reasonable financially. We're debt-free, and genuinely want to be generous. However, we have financial goals and feel like we're constantly blowing our budget. Is there a percentage of income or a sinking fund amount you recommend for gifts and celebrations? How do we scale back spending without feeling selfish? Okay, not gonna lie, I actually thought this was going in a different direction. I thought you were gonna say, you know, we were on the receiving end, but now we're getting out of debt and it's hard to budget for these. But you're debt free. And part of, I do wanna say, just for anybody who's listening, and it's good for us to do this. This matters because baby steps 1 through 3 are very intense. This is, we're pulling back on everything. We're sacrificing, not just in our own lives, but other people around us generally tend to feel the sacrifice too. Mm-hmm. We don't do as much for Christmas. We may not travel for family outings as much. All of those things in baby step 1, 2, and 3, because we're getting our $1,000 saved, we're paying off consumer debt, and then we're saving up 3 to 6 months of expenses. That's how that works. But then when you cross over into baby steps 4, 5, and 6 that people do simultaneously, you're investing 15%. You're putting a little in kids' college, and you're putting extra on your house. That's when we say now's the time that we can start being a little more generous. We can start spending more on the things that we enjoy doing. We can upgrade vehicles. We can, you know, whatever these other financial goals are. So I have to believe that your other financial goals are tied up in baby steps 4, 5, and 6. That being said, generosity should always be kind of part of that. Now, many of us throw our generosity to the local church and we're like, yeah, I'm doing my 10%. I'm doing my tithe. That's good. But I do feel like some of generosity is relational, right? Mm-hmm. I'm going to the party. I pick up a bottle of wine for the host. I'm going out with my friends. We're all ordering appetizers for the table. Like, right, there's a certain amount of your own purse strings that you open up when you're in relationship. So my coworker's having a baby and that's my friend. Yeah, I'm going to give her a gift because mm-hmm. that's part of our relationship. And so in this stage of your life, I think that you can participate in that stage of the relationship because mm-hmm. you've got the money to do that. Now, the question is, how much should we do? And I think that that's up to you, but I wanted to lay that foundation so that you don't get stingy is basically what I was trying
0: to
11: do.
0: Yeah, it's a great point. No, you know? It's so true. And I think it's okay to look ahead and be like, okay, am I throwing the baby shower? This is how much, you know, I can contribute this much. I don't know. Like, think of all the ways that this generosity can play out. It may not just be in a specific gift. It may be through other things that you're doing.
11: Your house is hosting it.
0: Yes, that's right. Mm-hmm. That's right. Yes. Yeah. So, but yeah, I would say I don't think you will ever regret being generous. Mm-hmm. I'll just say that much.
11: Now, and pouring into relationships.
0: You don't have to go get the $1,000 stroller they registered for or anything like that, but just, you know, that the people were good to you, and there's just a little bit of like, hey, I'm going to live my life with an open hands a little bit. And yeah, this is a, gosh, we went through that, the wedding season, everyone's getting married.
11: I will say, yeah.
0: Everybody's having, it is every day you're getting an invite of some kind of shower or something's happening. There is that season of life. Uh-huh. And then it goes away, right? And then you're okay. So, I don't know. I would say you won't regret being generous.
11: And I will say, because we've talked about this before, Rachel, the wedding part, if you're like in the bridal party and yes. there's all of those things. Now, I will say you do have to know when to say when on some of that.
0: That's
11: because
0: right.
11: it can get quite overwhelming.
0: That gets out of control.
11: But
0: all the trips and everything they do. I mean, mm-hmm. it's wild, wild. So, yeah, that is one that you're like, I may have to rein in some of that. That's fine. All right, let's go to Mark in Roanoke. Hi, Mark. Welcome to the show.
12: Thank you. I'm privileged to be on the show. My wife is a huge fan, so she's going to flip when she finds out that I actually got on the show.
0: Oh, my gosh. So I can't wait to know why you called.
12: My wife and I are in a slight disagreement over a very large purchase of a new boat. So I'll go over our financial situation real quick, and then you guys can my plan for purchasing it, and then you can give me your opinion.
0: Okay.
12: So we own a house on a lake in Virginia that's worth $1.25 million. It's paid off. Between an annuity and then my Social Security, we have a guaranteed income of $100,000 per year until we both pass away. My wife is currently working. She makes $65,000 a year. However, I'm trying to get her to retire in the next 18 months.
0: Okay.
12: We have IRAs worth $1.8 million that made $300,000 in the last 12 months. So the boat that I want to purchase is be around $130,000, and I'm going to need a new truck early next year. My existing truck has 210,000 miles on it, so I'm anticipating I'll be replacing that, and so that'd be $65,000.
0: Okay.
12: So we have a Roth IRA of $200,000, and I was going to cash that in, purchase the boat and truck for cash.
11: Do you have any other cash? Do you have any do you have any liquid cash?
12: Well, $20,000.
0: Okay. I mean, I think you can afford it. Yes. Now, the cash position makes me a little nervous. How old are you guys?
12: I'm 65, okay. And my wife is 61.
0: Okay, so you're able to pull money out of the 1.8 IRA.
12: Correct.
0: For things. I'm just thinking this boat, which you're probably wishing Dave was on because he's the boat guy. But when these nice boats break, like a nice car, they're expensive to fix and all, you know what I mean? It's just another maintenance thing to think through and
12: have. We currently have a boat that's it's a 2000.
0: Okay, so you're going to upgrade. Okay.
11: Well, can I ask why you're right. looking to drain the Roth instead of the other? Why wouldn't you take the money from the other the traditional IRA?
12: Because of taxes.
11: Okay, yeah, but you're going to have
12: our income's $165,000. So if I took $200,000 out of traditional IRA, I'd have to pay taxes on that.
11: You would. I'm just thinking you've got a lot of money in traditional accounts that's probably going to want to be converted at some point anyway, and you've got very little in Roth. I almost would want to keep that growing as it's growing.
0: That's tax-free.
11: And then if you can handle the – do you see what I'm saying? That, and I would run, I'd probably run it over with an advisor, but that's kind of what I was thinking. If you don't have a strategy for moving some of that 1.8 into converting that into Roth funds, that might be something to kind of help that process ease about. That was just something I thought of.
0: Mm-hmm. Yeah, so the way we look at it is that anything with motors and wheels is no more than half of your annual take-home pay. So you guys are not working, so it's a little bit of a different. So you have the 65 coming in from your wife. You have 100,000 coming from the annuity and Social Security. And then if you wanted to count the 300,000 from the IRA as quote unquote income for the year, it's what your investments made. Uh-huh. Not quite, but we can be a little bit, you know, squishy on that. I mean, technically,
11: you got
0: you're
11: money.
0: Under it. Yeah. So, I mean, like from all the math perspective, Mark, I think you're good to go.
12: All right, great.
0: You got the green light. Captain Mark.
12: All right, thanks. Appreciate it.
0: Heading on the lake in his new boat. But think about the truck. Maybe you get a used truck, Mark. Maybe lighten the load a little with the wife. She's nervous about it.

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3: I'm Chris Gilbert with the KNCO Local News Update. It'll once again be up to local voters to decide the future of short-term rentals in Nevada City. The City Council approved another measure for the November ballot, which amends the original one passed in 2017. The most discussed feature would slowly reduce the number of so-called whole home rentals, where the owner doesn't live there. There would be a 2% cap of the city's housing stock, with future permits available only when capacity is available. Right now, there are 53 unhosted short-term rentals, and the cap would reduce that number to 43, but current property owners would still be allowed to lease them as long as they remain in compliance with various new operational guidelines also contained in the revised ordinance. But during public comment, a woman only known as Kathy, who described herself as an established part-time resident, questioned the fairness of the measure.
4: I am aware of nearby properties operating multiple short-term rental units where the owners do not reside. They may be properly permitted, but this raises the fundamental policy question. Why should an established investor-operated rental be protected while long-term homeowners who personally use and care for their homes have no viable path?
3: Councilmember Gary Peterson also mentioned that the ballot measure will allow any future revisions that might be made to the ordinance to be decided by the council with public feedback. It will no longer have to go through the ballot initiative process, which is currently required with the present ordinance. And with the new school year about to begin next month, public health officials are ramping up the reminders about the importance of routine vaccines. Nevada County Public Health Immunization Coordinator Joe Farrell says many families tend to wait until the last minute, especially with vacations, but he says appointments tend to fill up just before classes resume, and that's especially important for incoming TK and kindergartners.
5: So if they are on schedule, then they are looking at measles, mumps, rubella, which is one shot. They're looking at varicella, which is chickenpox. They're looking at DTaP, which is diphtheria, tetanus, and pertussis, that's one. And then they're looking at polio.
3: The county continues to have one of the lowest rates in California, but Farrell says the state tightened the criteria a few years ago for being able to opt out. And if a student has not gotten properly vaxxed in time for the start of school, Farrell says there is a certain grace period. Join us for our next local news update coming up at the bottom of the hour. For news and weather anytime, go to KNCO.com. I'm Chris Gilbert, KNCO News Talk 830.
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7: Here is your forecast on KNCO News Talk 830. Sunny with a high in the upper 80s today and a light southwesterly wind. It'll be clear overnight, low near 60. Mostly sunny and a bit warmer Tuesday with a high 88. Clear Tuesday night down to 62. And the outlook for Wednesday, sunny with a high between 90 and 95. For weather anytime, click on the Weather Center at KNCO.com. I'm meteorologist Ann Holliday on KNCO News Talk 830.
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0: 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This is one thing, Jade, I put this up in my stories a couple days ago, just to remind people. I'm like, hey, click here if you guys have questions, because we get so many DMs about people's specific situations. And I had more people respond talking about how much they use it, and they, like, love it. So,
1: love that.
0: So make sure to check it out. 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All right, let's go to Mary in Kansas City. Hi, Mary. Welcome to the show.
2: Hi, ladies. Thanks so much for taking my call this afternoon.
0: Absolutely. How can we help?
2: I have a topic within my marriage, the ultimate dream home, and how to spend our life savings on a house that will bring fulfillment to us both. We're pretty different people. He's very much a minimalist and a saver, and I gave up my career to become a stay-at-home mom. I moved to this tiny house in the country, got rid of credit cards, sold all my things, definitely all in on my life with my husband. But we have really been saving the last 6 years. We are working really hard. We've paid off every debt that we have. Great. We have saved our goal amount of money to buy with cash, which is $100,000. And yeah, I'm really, really proud of us. We've worked hard together.
3: I am too.
2: We also have paid off our home that we're living in for around 200 equity in our home. But now that we're looking at what to do next, we have two kids and we're like ready to do the dream home. But like I said, he's a minimalist and very, very frugal. And I'm like, I really just want the dream home. But
3: what's
2: the dream home cost? We are having conversations around like the budget and the size and whether we build on some land. But to be honest, I don't feel like I have all that much weight in the decision. And I think that part of that is due to our traditional roles in the marriage. Mm. He does have his name on everything. It's all like his accounts. And so that makes me feel, yeah, some type of way.
3: I would think so. It would make me feel some type of way too.
0: Yielded to a lot of what he has wanted, not necessarily all that. Maybe you've appreciated the outcome and you appreciate the principles, but the way it's been done feels like it was more of a, you don't really have an option or a say. And then you get to this point on the other side of it, and you still feel like in your marriage that your voice is not appreciated or wanted, or your opinions aren't looked for. And there's not excitement behind what you have dreamed about and want.
2: Yeah. I feel like it's finally time to kind of like splurge a little on a home that makes us happy, but he wants a lot less than I do. And I feel like it's finally time that my opinion should matter, because, you know, I'm home with the kids. And I just wonder, are there like guidelines or maybe advice you can give us to bring alignment toward our shared goal? I trust my husband and I want to follow his lead, but I just wonder, like, maybe
3: something I'm worried about that I hear you saying, it's almost kind of like I bided my time. Do you know what I mean? Like, I've earned the right for my opinion to be heard is almost what I'm feeling here. I did all the sacrifice. I stayed home with the kids. I did all this stuff, and now is my time. And no, it's the exact opposite. Not selfish at all. I would be saying it should have been like that from day one. You don't have to earn a seat at the table in your own marriage. You are the table. You know what I'm saying? Like, you set the table. So, of course, you're at the table. You see what I'm
0: saying? You're the other adult in the relationship.
3: Yeah, and it should have been 50-50 from the jump. And so now you're in a situation which is not going to be easy. You've got to untangle that and right the ship a little bit. And the question that I have for you is, let's pretend that you came to your husband tonight when things are not heated, when you're not in the midst of an argument, when you're not in the midst of a debate, and you just came to him and said, you know, I'd love to have a discussion with you about something I've been thinking about. And you kind of start to tell him kind of what you've told us on the phone, which is, you know, I think that I've relinquished some of my my opinions, and I've let go of some of the things that I feel are important, and I've kind of backed away from those in favor of doing what you want to do, and I kind of regret doing that.
0: Yes.
3: And going forward, I don't want to do that anymore. And here's how it's made me feel.
0: Yes. And I'm going to start, I'm going to start saying things that are probably uncomfortable because they haven't been voiced.
3: Yeah.
0: And you can do this all very kindly, Mary. You know, this doesn't have to be abrupt, but you guys have set a marriage, and in the name of, if I can say this to you, because I live in the South, in the name of a biblical quote unquote
3: submission
0: role.
3: Yeah.
0: And what it ends up doing, what was supposed to be seen as a good thing has been taken and twisted to where you, Mary, don't have what doesn't feel like value. And you're the other adult in your relationship. And you can still respect and love your husband, but he also can love and respect you. Scripture as much says, submit to one another unto yourselves. Like, I mean, so I would, not to sit here and get in a theological debate by any means, but there is harm. I can't, in doing this show specifically, these calls we get in, there's a pattern that we've seen. And I just want to encourage you, Mary, that you can be an incredible wife and love your husband, and you guys can have a great marriage. But that can only be done if two people are participating in making life choices to create a life that you guys love together. And it sounds like he's been the one making all the decisions. And you're doing it in the name of leading, but he is not holding up his end of the deal of looking at his wife and sacrificing himself and saying, what does my wife want?
2: Yeah.
0: It's a marriage dynamic that I don't know if there's a great counselor or marriage therapist, maybe who is a believer, but maybe challenges a little bit of some of the ways that this has been done.
3: Yeah.
0: That would be really great to sit and talk to, because I think out of a healthy marriage, this question can be answered. And I'm not sure you're going to get to a point where you both see eye to eye on a home purchase when this has been the pattern dynamic of the marriage. Does that make sense?
2: Yeah.
0: So it actually could be this could be seen as such a gift,
3: fabulous,
0: Mary, that you guys like actually have a chance to look up and be like, oh, wow, we have gotten into this cycle. And Winston and I have gotten into cycles in marriage before. And we look up and it's been years and you're like, how did we get into this cycle? And you kind of have to break it.
3: Yeah.
0: But for the health and the beauty and the good of your marriage. So I would say that, but I know you didn't call in for marriage advice. You called in about the home. So I would say if it's within the Ramsey, obviously paying cash 100% is like amazing. But we know that's not realistic for everyone. And if you don't follow that, follow the premise that, you guys put down, I would say for you now, 20%, and that the payment is no more than 25% of your take home pay. You could, you know, there's some wiggle room there if you do want to look at other homes. So there, I'll give you that permission, Mary. You can dream a little if you want. If it's beyond that $300,000, the equity in the house and the $100,000 that you guys have saved. You may choose the $300,000, which is totally fine. I just want you at the end of the day to feel like your opinion is valid, and Mary, that he's excited to hear it. You know what I mean? That he like wants to know his wife and wants to know what makes you excited. And he sacrifices himself and his wants and desires for you.
2: Thank you.
0: Yeah. I know that's a loaded ask. Oof. That we just gave you.
3: It was right though. Sometimes you need somebody who's outside of the situation because you can't see the forest for the trees. You need somebody else to be able to look and go, wait a second.
0: That was not what that scripture was set up to do.
3: No.
0: Yeah, but you got two wives behind this desk, Mary. So call us back. We're on the show later this week.
3: Yes. Tell us how it goes.

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7: Our scripture of the day comes from Jeremiah 26:14. As for me, I am in your hands. Do with me whatever you think is good and right. Next is from Corey Ten Boom. She said, hold everything in your hands lightly. Otherwise, it hurts when God pries your fingers open.
0: I know that's right, Corey.
7: I love Corey Ten Boom.
0: Yeah.
7: Oh, she's amazing. When I saw that come up for the quote of the day, I was like, I love her. She's amazing. Amazing woman she was. All right, let's head to Jessica, and she is in Denver. Hi, Jessica. Welcome to the show.
8: Hi. Thank you so much for having me.
7: Absolutely. How can we help?
8: Hi. So I had a question concerning financial secrecy, and mine with my husband. We've been married for 10 years, and I found out a lot of different things that have been kept from me and some finances that have been lied about. And my question is how do you go forward with someone when finances are extremely not agreed on and when they're challenged by the wife that that they are lied about. And so I just am wondering if there are some guidelines when it comes to financial things that have not been been agreed on, and there's been a lot of mistrust placed because of that.
0: What did you find out, and how did you find it out?
8: I have a Robinhood account that was that he made in my name. And
7: without you knowing?
8: With me knowing, okay. He said that he had had

0: I questioned that and said, hey, you know, this is not making sense of what went on. At that point, I was lied to that and was told that someone else had logged into the account and taken all that money. Mm. Of course, a big fight ensued because I did not believe that. And so at the end of this, you know, we went through, you know, a whole long fight about it. And he did eventually tell the truth that he did do that.
1: Mm. What other things does he lie about? Because usually you... Unless someone has a pattern of lying, you usually tend to believe them when they tell you things the first time. So what right. else does he lie about?
0: About 4 years ago, we had gone on vacation, charged it to a credit card that we were going to pay off totally fine. We had the money to do it. A day after we got back from the vacation, he texted me and said, hey, you know, if you see a chargeback for a Walmart chargeback, I called the bank because I saw something that wasn't unauthorized. Well, the next thing I know, the whole account is zero when we had just charged $5,000 to the account. And so I had said, there's no way that that was just a Walmart chargeback. And, you know, we didn't do that in the first place. But why did you go ahead and charge all of that back when that was a valid charge for that vacation? Same thing happened, just very, very angry that I had, you know, called him out on that, and he kept lying about it, and until, you know, I just kept pressing and pressing, and then the truth comes out, and I'm a very honest person. I really take that very seriously, and it bothers me that I feel like I can't have a trustworthy husband, sure. and then in dealings with someone else, I found out, you know, some things about some different deals that he had done that weren't honest, and he ended up charging it back. And that was very recent. So that's why I'm calling in, because it just seems like a pattern throughout the years of charging things back or taking money when it wasn't supposed to be taken and then lying about it to me.
1: How long have you been married? 10 years?
0: About 10 years. Mm-hmm.
1: Okay.
2: Is he at all repentive and wants to change and wants to work on it, or is everything defensive?
0: In the fight, everything is extremely defensive and very adamant that he did not do the things that I know he did. Go ahead.
1: I was going to say, have you had conversations about the behavior that you've brought up in a non-argumentative time? So just
0: absolutely.
1: And what are those conversations like?
0: Very apologetic. I'm not going to do it anymore. But then when there's financial strain, it ends up happening over and over again.
1: So what do you want? When listening to what you've told us,
2: do you guys can I ask this real quick?
1: Yeah.
2: Do you guys work on your money together, Jessica? Like, do you do a budget? Do y'all sit down and talk about it?
0: I have tried to push for that. We have one account together, and then throughout the years, I have found that he's created several other accounts that I did not have access to, and that's another point of contention. Because mm-hmm. I do want those things together so there is accountability.
1: Do you work?
0: Does he work or do I?
1: No, do you work?
0: I do, yes.
1: What do you earn?
0: I earn $120.
1: And what's he earn?
0: He is currently laid off. When he was making $90.
1: How long has he been laid off?
0: For about 4 months.
1: Okay.
0: And it's kind of been a pattern with that as well. We'll work for about a year. And sometimes it hasn't been his fault as far as being laid off, but... It's always, I've been the one with a stable job, and it's always been where we've gotten these emergency situations where I have to pick up the slack or something like this is done because there's like an emergent thing that on his end that he feels like he needs the money for. Mm-hmm. So it just feels like a revolving door for me. So
1: for sure.
0: When you say, what do I want out of this? It's very hard to see a way forward, and I'm trying to see it because I mm-hmm. do want our marriage to work, but it is very difficult for me to see what that path looks like.
1: Have you ever done any counseling with him? Has he ever

0: been open to that?
1: No. And that is, I have had counseling myself. I've reached out myself. Up until this point with this last incident, he has refused counseling.
0: And that's a big deal, I want to say, because whenever there's a partnership, like marriage, obviously, it has to be two people who are willing to grow together, that are willing to grow as individuals, that are always willing to better themselves. And if one person puts a stop on it and says, I refuse,
2: and not even
0: that's
2: better
0: really
2: myself,
0: tough.
2: But even to like go what my wife's asking me after
0: I just won't do
2: absolutely
0: it.
2: Lied over and over and over, and I refuse to do it. Like even that, you know what I mean? Is that's a big red flag. Because my prayer would be that, and we get these calls sometimes to to give some men in the situation grace, that they get in trouble financially, that they've done money, they've taken care of all the money, and they haven't been able to pay the bills, so they charge a credit card 1 month, and then they end up in this bad cycle, and it's like this horrible thing, and it's not good because they didn't tell their wife, but then it was, you know, then she found out, but this is why, and then they're trying to work together and rebuild it. Like there's salvageable situations, you know what I mean, in this. And my prayer would be the golden stake would be that you find redemption in this, and over time, slowly, he chooses to rebuild trust, take the steps that you need him to take for you to feel good over a period of time. I mean, I'm talking
0: it's gonna take some time,
2: 2 years or something of him doing what you need, Jessica, because he did this for what you need to rebuild trust. And that if one of those things is going to therapy once a week for nine months, it's like, we're going to do this. Jessica, have your own account over here so you don't have to, you know, if you feel safer doing this, like, you know what I'm saying? Like, it is a, it's a total just surrender. But if that, if you can't get there, it's hard to move forward. Jessica, I'm sorry. I wish we had more time to talk it through. We're thinking about you. Well, remember, there's ultimately only one way to financial peace, and that's to walk daily with the Prince of Peace, Christ Jesus.
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7: From ABC News, I'm Lindsay Davis, anchor of Prime, streaming weeknights on ABC News Live. After 2 weeks of renewed hostilities between the U.S. and Iran, there is a pause in airstrikes. ABC's Rachel Scott has more.
8: Sources tell me today that President Trump is now holding off on a major escalation against Iran to give way for diplomacy to reopen the Strait of Hormuz. I'm told the president was prepared to launch a series of strikes on Friday, but decided to hold off. Sources also say officials discussed the impact a major attack could have on the U.S.'s depleting stock of air defense interceptors.
7: President Trump claims Iran wants to restart talks. Funeral services for the late Senator Lindsey Graham will take place tomorrow and Wednesday in Washington, D.C., and also in Graham's home state. state of South Carolina. Israel's prime minister and Ukraine's president will attend events in D.C. Both will also hold separate meetings with President Trump. In Seattle, a 15-year-old is in custody and police are still searching for a second suspect following last night's deadly shooting at a food festival in Seattle. Three people were killed and four others injured. ABC's Alex Stone has more.
5: Law enforcement believes that it was gang violence and that these were two opposing groups that were going after one another and they got into a fight. Not your traditional active shooter or terrorism or something like that. But the end result was the same in that innocent victims were hit, including a two-year-old child.
7: In Germany, police say a 21-year-old man responsible for the vehicle and machete attack during a pride event in Berlin is dead. Authorities say he was shot and killed following a manhunt. ABC's Britt Clennett is in Berlin.
9: We know that he was arrested in Lebanon last year for trying to join Islamic State. That's according to prosecutors in Germany. So certainly this person has a history of criminal activity and links to those extreme groups.
7: No one held the winning numbers in Powerball and Mega Millions drawing over the weekend. The combined jackpots now top more than $1 billion. 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
15: In Massachusetts, the trial of Lindsay Clancy is underway. She's the mother accused of killing her three young children. Clancy's attorney arguing she suffered from postpartum psychosis at the time of the alleged murders and didn't get adequate treatment. ABC News legal analyst Brian Buckmeyer has more.
16: I think it gives the defense credibility to not just say, hey, we're making up this defense because we think it works and it makes sense. I think they're backing up that claim with evidence prior to the incident, prior to the deaths of these children, and they're coming out in front of it and saying, here's the evidence that she was suffering from a problem. Here's the evidence. I think even on top of that, I believe that the father of the children, her husband, also has a civil lawsuit against the hospital as well.
15: Severe storm sweeping through the Midwest, including a confirmed tornado in Wisconsin today. ABC News meteorologist Samara Theodore says the volatile storms are combining with extreme heat.
17: This heat, no joke, triple digit feel like temperatures through the afternoon. Extreme heat warning from 112 in Cedar Rapids. New Orleans, 107 degrees. The extreme heat extends to the west as well. I will say out west, we're not even factoring in the humidity. This is actual air temperatures, 112 degrees this afternoon in Phoenix, 111 in Vegas, 99 in Salt Lake City. Meanwhile, in the Northeast, things have been pretty quiet, fair, and lovely, in fact.
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2: Normal is broke and common sense is weird. 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Up first, we have Sue in Tampa, Florida. 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Welcome to the show.
20: Hi, how are you?
2: Hi, we're doing great. How can we help?
20: So the reason why I reached out to you guys is because you're very Christian-based. And so my dilemma is my mom's in her 70s, never worked a traditional job where she could get Social Security on her own. So my parents got divorced. When it was time for retirement, she did the calculation based on my dad's income. So she has a very small amount of Social Security. In her 50s, my dad helped her buy a house. She sold it and went on the mission field and basically funded herself. Never was funded by a church. Whenever she'd have a financial crisis, she would reach out to my sister or I, and we had to help her, right? So she's used a lot of this, like the Bible teaches us to honor our parents, and she uses that pretty much as her weapon to get me and my sister to continuously support her. So I wanted to reach out to you guys because you are a Christian-based company. Morally, like, I'm remarried with a blended family, and we still have three minor kids in the house that we provide for. And, like, morally, are my sister and I responsible for our mom for her choices?
2: Well, I mean, from a basic level, no. I feel like we're all adults.
23: Yes.
2: And we all get to make our decisions. And as much as an honoring and respecting and taking care of are all three different categories of wording, right? So honoring is a very different thing than even just respecting, right? Some parents are like, you need to respect me. It's what the Bible says. It's like, no. It says I should honor you. What does that look like? It doesn't say, that you have to fund every member of your family, including your parents, financially when they have been adults and haven't made good decisions. It also says, Sue, in there, you reap what you sow. Decisions that you make about your life will come to fruition. It also says, take care of your family first, or you're worse than an unbeliever. So you're taking care of your nuclear family first before anyone else, right? So I'm like, you can bat around scripture as much as you want. And people can pull their punches and their own way of looking at it. And so I think, you know, what you're feeling is not wrong, and where you feel like you're being maybe taken advantage of and stressed of taking care of your own family, you have to figure out priorities. And so where I would push you is to say, you're probably gonna have a conversation around some boundaries, but also taking care of your family first, and then out of the abundance of what you have out of that, if there is any in the season, and you guys choose then to help her, then that's one thing. But this idea of having to be forced into it is tough.
23: I agree. I almost, if I were in your shoes, I believe I would try to remove her from the conversation as much as possible, because there's obviously some whatever around that. And if I would just say, hey, there's an opportunity here for generosity. How do I feel about it? Do I want to do it, and do I not? And really, that's the bottom line. Do I want to do this? Do I not? And if you don't, that's fine, because you want to be a cheerful giver. And if you can't do this with a cheerful heart and it doesn't feel right and it doesn't feel good, you shouldn't be giving under compulsion. Mm-hmm. And that's exactly what this is somebody's compelling you and trying to guilt you into something. And I think, like, removing all that aside, you can really just feel that and go, it just doesn't feel good to me. And I think that's enough to make your decision, at least for today.
20: Right. Okay. I just don't know, like, where that line is between, like, honoring her. And I feel like when I've had to put her on boundaries, she's like a get-rich-quick scheme person. Like, she gets sucked into that. And so, like, she has a lot of credit card debt. And instead of just giving her money, I've been trying to pay off her credit cards, but I've been limiting how much I pay towards it, knowing that she's just going to re-rack it up,
2: That
20: makes sense.
2: That's right.
20: And so it's like, so I do, I give her $150, $200 a month, and it's like, but that's really, like, my limit. And then it's like, and then I have this internal battle of, am I not honoring my mom? And
23: yeah. I think you might have dropped out on us. I think I would
20: say... No, I'm crying.
23: Oh, oh. I'm sorry.
2: Well, she makes you...
20: We make mistakes. People, and I always tell people, like, when I go to heaven, is this something that's going to stop me and my where I end up, because she has so much told us, like,
23: what
20: this
23: do
20: is
23: you
20: part
23: mean,
20: of honoring your
23: what
20: parents.
23: Do you mean where you
20: and
23: end
20: so
23: up
20: it's like like, am I really, truly saved? If that makes any
23: girlfriend.
20: Sense at all.
2: Oh, Sue.
23: I'm sorry,
2: Sue.
23: Oh, my
2: gosh.
23: I'm just going to speak freely here, Rachel, and I hope you do the same. No, ma'am. This is not going to... The way that I believe that salvation is pretty simple. And it's not something that we earn. It's a free gift that we accept.
20: Right.
23: And this feels like something you would be doing to earn your salvation. And also yeah. I mean, it's just truthfully what you believe in Jesus Christ. Do you believe he died on the cross? Right. It's all that simple stuff.
20: Right.
23: And I think that this is just, this guilt has got you in a chokehold, and it feels manipulative to me. And I think that I'm not saying your mom's a bad person. I'm sure she is. But I think that
2: she has a spiritual toxic relationship. With
23: yeah.
2: God, is the way that
23: and it's rubbing off on you.
2: Yes. Yes.
23: Go ahead, Rachel, because I know you got something to say.
2: No, I mean, that's it. It is, it's being used as a weapon, and it's being used to corner you, and nothing in that is love. Nothing in that.
20: No.
2: And so, so you are not in the wrong, Sue. You're not. Because here's the deal too. You keep, you know, you exchange irresponsibility and debt and get rich quick with something else, right? And if she was an alcoholic, and she's like, you have to honor me and take care of me, and this is what I need to survive for the last few years of my life. And just get, like, you're harming her. And so by you continuing to give money, Sue, actually is causing harm, because her behavior is not changing. And so there is something to be said, again, I think about so much of how she has, manipulation is a great word, very toxic.
23: Yeah.
2: And it's really sad, because I think she's a very broken person, and out of that brokenness, she has formed a really jacked up theology and has passed that on to her kids, to you, to even have you question those kind of things. And I hate that. I want to release that from you.
20: Thank you so much.
2: So no, I think, I would do some studying if she keeps throwing that, and you, and even for your own conscious and spiritual
23: walk, for you.
2: Go and research that. I mean, honestly, you can find the original Hebrew, Greek, you know what I mean? Like, go back and understand the context of all of it for your own self, because I want you to make decisions, not out of weakness, but out of a power of knowing that this is an okay decision for me to make, and I'm not a bad person because of it, because you're not, Sue. You're not. And
20: thank you guys so much.
2: Absolutely. So, yeah, you, good luck with you. And you may have to have some tough conversations, and those boundary conversations are short and sweet, direct and to the point, very kind, but there's going to probably be some boundaries set up, because she's not in a good place and doesn't continue to show any level of behavior of healing and changing her patterns with money.

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1: Next up we have, is it Gianna in Washington, D.C.? Hi, welcome to the show.
7: Hi, Rachel. Thank you so much for taking my call. It's so nice to be here today.
1: Oh, it's good to talk to you. We were just in Washington, D.C. last week with some of my kids, and it was so fun. Such a great trip. So it's a great area. But, yeah, how can we help today?
7: So my question is, I'm 24 with about $22,000 left in federal student loan debt. I currently pay about $500 a month to pay these loans down. I invest $500 a month in a Fidelity mutual fund towards a house Additionally, I contribute 6% to my 401k that my employer matches. So my question is, with the high cost of living in the area that I'm in, I feel behind on saving for a house. So should I keep saving for a home with the $500 a month or focus on paying off my student loans more aggressively?
8: All right. So I hear a couple of things going on. First off, I think what you want to do, I commend it. The fact that you want to save for a down payment, the fact that you want to be investing, and the fact that you're maybe thinking about paying off these student loans are all really good goals to have. The only thing that I would do is streamline this a little bit so that you can actually accomplish something. And it's really hard to accomplish something when you're doing multiple things at a time. All right. The way that I think about this, you've got $500 a month going to investments. You've got 6%, whatever that number is, going to 401k. And there's also, $22,000, a big chunk of money to pay off. And I like to think of it, Gianna, like if I had a pitcher of water and I had like five or six different cups I needed to fill up, you can think of those as your debts. And you're just putting a little bit in each cup every month. It's going to take forever to fill up any of those cups. But if you take 1 month and, you know, focus in for a while and say, no, I'm going to put this whole pitcher in that one. You can actually fill up a glass and it feels great, right? So keep that in mind. And what I would suggest for you to do is let's pull back. Let's say for temporarily, just for a little bit, let's hold investing temporarily for a little bit. Let's hold off on the down payment and let's knock out these student loans, because the longer we wait on those, the interest is just going to keep accruing. And if we have the full power of our income, how quickly could you knock out $22,000?
7: Probably in 2 to 3 years, I would say.
8: What do you earn?
7: About $90,000 a year.
8: Is it just you?
1: I'm gonna say 14 months. I'm gonna push you. I'm gonna push you. If you stop all of that, because the 6% that you're putting in, I mean, that's around. $400 a month or so going there. So that plus the 500 plus what you're already doing, I think you could, and if you squeeze out some more in your budget and not go out to eat, don't shop, delete Amazon off your phone, I think you could get $1,500 a month.
7: That's hard.
1: I know.
8: But we just found you $1,000 a month. So like 2 years at the least.
1: I think you could find at least $1,500. I think you could do that. And even if you worked an extra job at night for maybe two or three nights a week, right? The faster you get this done, the faster, let's say that $1,500 that was going to debt now is going to investing and a down payment. And I would say, depending on your, how urgent you are with the home, I probably would even pause investing to save up. It's what we call baby step 3B. So after you are out of debt, get an emergency fund in place. So have some cash set aside for that. And then I would spend probably 2 years saving up a down payment before I press play on investing, because you're still young enough.
8: I would.
1: You're going to be fine. And I think the more you can get that ball rolling and get into a home and put at least 5% down on a home, I think it's going to be a great step for you. And you'll have plenty of time for investing in retirement. I don't want you to wait too long, but in the next 5 years or so, paying off debt, an emergency fund, and a down payment, I think are great goals. And then just say by the time you're, 28, 29, press play on investing and what you're going to be doing then. Gianna, I'm just following the baby steps as we're walking through this. And after you save for that down payment is 15% of your income into retirement. So it'll be a little more than what you're even investing now. And you'll be fine by the time you get to 59 and a half retirement age.
8: Gianna, it's just you, right? No kids, no hubby?
7: No kids, no hubby. I have a boyfriend, but maybe engaged in the next little bit, 2 years, I would say.
1: Which may change some of these numbers too, right? In a sense of location, job, if you buy a home, if you don't. I mean, life is happening around our money, right? And so we kind of use our money to shift what is happening in our life, which is a great thing.
8: And, the thing is, the other thing I want to throw at you is the idea that you're single. I mean, you have a boyfriend, but you don't have, babies and things like that going on. Now's the time to pick up a side hustle. Now's the time to really, if you want this to go quickly, pick up those extra hours, do that extra job. Because Rachel and I, if I did the math well enough here, you should be, we just found you around $1,000. If you pick up another side hustle where you're making another $1,000, well, gosh, there it is right there.
1: Yeah.
8: Like it's so within your grasp. So I just want to remind you of that. And I want you, my personal homework for you would be, go home, go on RamseySolutions.com, and get on that investment calculator, Rachel, yep. Because when we have young cats calling in that are in their 20s and they feel like they're out of time, mm-hmm. I'm like, please go play with the calculator, yes. So you can see.
1: You have millions of dollars. You will be fine. You will be fine.
8: Yes. So please do that, and do it with 15% of your income, and do it from age 28, and you're going to be astounded by what you see.
1: Yep, absolutely. Well, good luck to you, Johnny. I mean, yeah. I would say follow the Ramsey baby steps. Get out of debt first, get an emergency fund, start saving for a down payment, and then start investing. And you can do all of that in the next 4 years or so, and you will set yourself up so well. All right, let's go to Brendan in Orlando, Florida. Hi, welcome to the show.
9: Hi, how are you doing?
1: Hi, we're doing good. How are you?
9: I'm good.
1: Good. How can we help?
9: Okay, so my question is, I'm 22. I have a car that I owe about $25,000 on. And I'm thinking about getting rid of it to get a truck in cash,
1: mm-hmm.
9: So that I can start doing side work. Because I do HVAC. I work for a company,
1: mm-hmm.
9: and I want to start doing side jobs with the truck.
1: Awesome. How much do you make a year?
9: Last year, because I also have a side hustle. I sell stuff online, like e-commerce. Last year, I made around $75,000.
1: Oh, good for you.
8: Cool.
1: What do you think you can sell the car for? You owe $25,000 on it.
9: On Kelly Blue Book, it says that it's worth about what I owe, $25,000, but I know if I take it to a dealership that I'll probably be upside down.
1: Yeah. Do you have money saved to go get a truck?
9: Yes, I do. I have around $60,000 saved.
1: Oh, my
8: wow,
1: gosh.
8: Good job.
1: Well done, Brendan. What other debt do you have?
9: That is it.
1: That's it. No student loans, no credit card debt.
9: No.
8: What do you plan to spend? No. So, I mean, yeah, getting rid of the car is a no-brainer. You break even on it.
1: Yep.
8: No problem there. Out of the $60,000, what do you think you're going to spend on this truck in cash?
9: Probably around $15,000.
8: I love this for you.
1: That's great. Yeah, that's a green light for us, for sure. And okay. Then you're doing a side hustle, because that's going to leave you enough probably for an emergency fund, I think, mm-hmm. fully funded. At that point, so I would just put the remainder of that money in just a high-yield savings account. You can open up an account with Fairwinds Credit Union. They're awesome. And just stick that in a high-yield savings. Forget about it. And then, start getting to work and funding. And then start retirement investing, brother. Do you have any investments open right now?
9: Yeah, so about $40,000 of it is in a money market. And then about $10,000 of it, I know Dave would kill me if he heard this, is in
1: crypto.
9: Single stock.
1: Oh, single stock, okay. I was going to say crypto. I was like, we can guess all the things that he would kill you for.
9: And then the rest is honestly just cash, just sitting around.
1: Okay, okay. Yeah, well, the homework I would give you is look into opening up a Roth IRA for yourself. And you can.
9: Oh, and I do have a Roth as well.
1: Oh, you do.
9: I just started. It's around $2,200 in there.
1: Good for you. Amazing. Yes, and I think you can max it out at $7,500 this year.
8: Yeah, and if you get to the point, I'd be putting 15% in there. You're
1: 100%.
8: There. 15% off of every paycheck, off the gross amount.
1: Yes.
8: And you're adulting, my friend.
1: Brendan, well done. At 22, this is awesome. And the fact that you have $60,000 saved on the side for it, I mean that. That's an easy call, Brendan.
8: I know it.
1: Yeah, your issues aren't issues. You're good. You're good to go. Thanks for calling.

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7: I'm Chris Gilbert with the KNCO Local News Update. Plans for what will likely be major water and sewer rate increases in Nevada City have taken another step forward. The City Council has directed staff to initiate the so-called Proposition 218 process. It was approved by state voters 30 years ago as a constitutional amendment to give residents more local control over government revenue by requiring their approval for most new or increased taxes, assessments, and property-related fees. The council has approved the ability to impose maximum annual bimonthly water rates of 25% over the next 5 years and a 12% increase for wastewater. City Manager Kerry Wright reminded the council and audience that rates could be lowered if more revenue is obtained from other sources, but she also noted that both consultant studies they ordered assume little or no growth in the town's population.
8: Not necessarily typical of water and wastewater studies, but it is a fact here in the city that we really just aren't adding a lot of new housing units, so we don't have those new connections.
7: The changes would first appear on March bills. As part of the Prop 218 process, the city will hold no less than 2 community workshops, tentatively scheduled for August and September. The deadline for filing protest votes is October 14th. Then the City Council will hold a public hearing and then determine if a majority protest exists. If not, the new rates will be adopted. And keeping vegetation under control is always an important part of protecting NID's reservoirs, canals, and other facilities. And each summer, the district brings in some hungry helpers. Assistant General Manager Greg Jones says goats graze through vegetation that would otherwise be labor-intensive and difficult to remove.
9: They take everything, blackberries, poison oaks, other veg that can really be hazardous to fuels and wildfires, help protect wildfire ignition potential. They mitigate around the critical infrastructure around these 6 reservoirs of ours that help to bring treated water to our customer base.
7: This year's Rent-A-Goat crews have been working at Cunningham Reservoir in the South County, Sugarloaf Reservoir, and the Snow Mountain site near Nevada City. Also, Rex Reservoir near Rough and Ready
10: Union Reservoir near Smartsville, and the Timber Ridge Tank Site near Lake of the Pines. Joe says the herds are sure-footed and especially effective on steep slopes. Join us for our next local news update coming up at the bottom of the hour. 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
12: Here is your forecast on KNCO News Talk 830. Sunny with a high in the upper 80s today and a light southwesterly wind. It'll be clear overnight, Charlo near 60. Mostly sunny and a bit warmer Tuesday with a high 88. Clear Tuesday night down to 62. And the outlook for Wednesday, sunny with a high between 90 and 95. For weather anytime, click on the Weather Center at KNCO.com. I'm meteorologist Ann Holliday on KNCO News Talk 830.
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0: We love hearing people's stories about how they are winning with money. And one of the ways that they are doing that so often that we see is using the Every Dollar app. And it's not just a budgeting app. It actually has a plan put in place for you and your specific numbers, where you are in the baby steps, and really helps walk you through it in a really amazing way. This one quote from a fan says, "This app allows me to budget, to keep my budget and goals organized." And so there is something about the organization, you guys. Very, very important. She also said, "I love the projection on when we're going to be debt-free and my estimated net worth. It gives me something to work towards and gives you a light at the end of the tunnel." So we'd love to see it. If you want to start Every Dollar, you can do it today for free in the App Store or Google Play. All right, let's go to Sid in Chicago, Illinois. Hi, Sid. Welcome to the show.
1: Hey, thank you so much for having me, guys.
0: Yes, absolutely. How can we help?
1: So right now, my predicament, my name's Sid. I'm from Chicago, the city. And right now, like a week and a half ago, 2 weeks ago, I wanted to pay off all my debt. I had like 26% in like revolving credit cards, totaling like $20,000. Mm. So I wanted to do like a consolidation loan. I was getting like stupid APR rates, like 30%. And it seemed like the only option I had that I found out I had enough in my 401k was to do like a 401k loan at a 7.5% interest rate. And so I did that, and I took out $18,800, and I did the loan at a 7.5% rate. And, you know, I cleared out pretty much all my debt. I only have one more credit card, like totaling $1,800 that I intend on paying in like 2 months. I'm seeing if, one, this is the best decision. And two, because, you know, of course, you know, you never want to go ahead and spend more on the credit cards. I'm seeing, you know, was this a good strategy and what I can do, like, going forward. Currently, I have, like, $500 in my bank account.
0: Yeah. Wow. Well, I'll say the avenue at which you took to pay off debt is you use debt to pay off debt. And I'll say that's pretty normal. We hear that a lot. And the problem is you're tackling the wrong issue. You're tackling it at a math side. You threw out so much interest rates and numbers and said that the problem with your money is not interest rates. The problem with your money is you. And if you don't change you, you're going to be right back where you started. So you just took money, you know, robbed Peter to pay Paul, basically. Mm-hmm. You know, you took money out of your own future, borrowed from your own future to pay this off, and now you got to go back and pay off the 401k loan. And so you moved money around, basically, is all you did. You didn't really fix the problem. And so that's why we always talk about personal finance is 80% behavior. It's only 20% head knowledge. If it was a math issue, nobody would be in debt. We could figure that out.
1: Right.
0: The problem is...
1: Right.
0: Is that you have spent money that you don't have. And the great thing is, though, you are the problem, but you're also the solution, that you are the one that's going to get you out, meaning you're cutting expenses, working two extra jobs. Like, you are the one that's going to be the most effective of getting yourself out of debt, not a debt consolidation company or a 401k loan.
2: Yeah, I think Rachel said it just right. Because think about it for a second. And this has always bothered me about 401k loans, because it's your money and they're charging you interest to take your own money. Like, that's wild to me. That's crazy work, which is one reason why I would never suggest it. But you're here now, and hopefully you learn from that. And just knowing, hey, once you borrow from this money, you've got a period of time to pay it back. But if something happens and you lose your job and you're no longer at that company, then that time frame becomes accelerated. I believe you have a calendar year to get going on that. So you're in it now. And I agree with Rachel, you can't solve a problem while simultaneously creating it. And so we've just got to stop with the debt, and we can't use debt to pay off debt. So the question comes, what are we doing next? And so what's your next plan,
1: Sid?
2: Well,
1: I mean, right now, I mean, not going to lie, of course, you guys hit it on the head. I definitely robbed Peter to pay Paul, but I will say it definitely felt good to know. Like, I'm 30, just for you guys out there, I am 30 years old. Pretty much it does feel good to have my 20s essentially paid off with all the fun that I had. So it does feel good to see my credit score going up. It definitely beat out a consolidation loan, and I definitely did try the snowball method. I make like 70K a year, 65. And I also have a second job. I am an actor, so I get paid outside of that too and stuff. So I guess now it's just like really behavioral changes. Like instead of like going to that movie or going out or going on that trip, you know, just kind of staying put and just looking for ways to just make that emergency fund. I also did check to see like, what if I did lose my job? I know that was like a big thing that I think my parents are telling me about. Uh-huh. And like, they said that I would be able to take that loan and just move it to whichever company that I would be at. So I don't really think that's an issue. And for that those who work.
2: Yeah, that's not always the case, but I want to challenge you on this, Sid, because I feel like you're, I'm 42, so I'm a little bit further down the road. Not that much further, but here's what I want to challenge you on. Cause I feel like you're on the minutia. I want to challenge you on the bigger arc of how you view money philosophy, right? Because that's what you're going to need to decide. You're going to need to decide, am I a person who is a borrower or am I a person who wants to be in charge of my money? And I think that's the overarching question that you have to decide. You mentioned a credit score. You mentioned feeling better about so I think you just have to decide, who do I want to be? Am I a person, we believe that the borrower is slave to the lender. Are you cool with that? Are you a person who's like, you know what, I don't mind debt. Sometimes I like the leverage, right? If you're that person, I would say decide who you're going to be. Otherwise, you're going to just vacillate all the time. And you're going to be taking two steps forward, one step back. And I will tell you one thing about Ramsey Principles, the baby steps that we teach, you just got to do them. Like, yeah. If you don't do them, they really don't work because it's a system. And the only way a system works is if you do the things in order the way the system tells you how to do it. So That's what I would say around this.
0: Yeah, I mean, I would just guarantee you, Sid, if you got yourself out of debt and you said, I'm not chasing debt anymore, which means the credit score doesn't matter because I'm going to be paying cash for everything. I'm not going into debt. I'm not going to borrow money, pay interest on something. And I'm going to have
1: that. An awful experience.
0: Totally. Yeah. So you feel it. You have a bad taste in your mouth. And when you have an emergency fund, you have cash sitting in the bank, not just $500 in your account, but 10, 15 grand sitting there. That's a 3-month emergency fund. And then you're investing 15% of your income into retirement, which is baby step 4. And you're earning interest on your money versus paying interest of being in debt. You start building wealth so quickly. So quickly, like you start
1: you
0: to watch.
1: Think,
0: go ahead.
1: Sorry for talking over you. I mean, it sounds like pretty much I'm kind of like it's like a two sides of one coin. Like one side I am paying off debt, but on the other side of the coin, like it seems like I have like an opportunity to actually take control of my money and do the right things. But now I only have one life left. Like it's a video game, if that makes sense.
0: It is. It does make sense. And I'll tell you this: if we do not believe in, Dave always says, it's living in a cave and collecting rent and only coming out on, you know, triple coupon Tuesday or whatever.
2: Yeah.
0: Like we are known as sacrificing to get ahead, meaning getting yourself out of debt and all that. And then we also say you live like no one else. So then later you can live and give like no one else. So I hope 40-year-old Sid is going on the trips to Europe that he wants to
2: Absolutely.
0: Go to. And he's paying cash for it. I pray that you have a car that you've always wanted and you're paying cash for it. I pray you have so much that you're able to find something that you get to plug yourself into that's not about you, and you're generous and you can live in abundance and you give freely because you can. Like
2: that's
0: these,
2: the whole point.
0: These are things we want. And it's more about being on your terms and living within your means to do those things versus leveraging and using the bank's money. Because here's the deal. You may have some freedom and feeling good with the wind in your hair and a boat on a European coast using a bunch of credit cards. But the stress is coming that you're going to have to pay that trip off. And so it is you get to choose. Am I going to be stressed to save and actually pay for things? Or am I going to be stressed on the other side because I'm being borrowed? So I would much rather be the one in control of my money and maybe say no for the short term. But the long term, Sid, with this plan, you can enjoy your life. Mm-hmm. That's what it's all about.

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6: All right, we're going to head to Jackson, Mississippi, and we have Daniel on the line. Hi, Daniel. Welcome to the show.
7: Hey, thank you for taking my call. I just wanted to add, I wanted to say first that I have not always been the best at negotiating purchasing vehicles from dealerships, so I was hoping y'all might be able to talk about that for a bit and give your best advice, so on and so forth, what to say, what not to say, all that good stuff, if you don't mind.
8: I love this question.
6: Yeah, it's a good one.
8: So what are you looking to buy?
7: Probably going to be an SUV. I'm currently in a Camry. We're fixing to have our second child, and being that I'm 6'2", it's really, really dangerous. We figured out when my head was hitting the ceiling that that was not a good idea. You know, I don't need that in my life, so here we go.
8: So you're getting the SUV. This is an upgrade. What do you guys plan to spend? And I'm assuming it's cash.
7: It is. Probably in the neighborhood of 30 to 40.
8: Way to go.
7: Give or take. Hopefully okay. No more than that.
8: I love that for you. So I've done a couple of cars in cash. I know Rachel's probably done more than me. I'll tell you what I used to do, and then I'll tell you what I've learned to do, which works a lot better. So from what I understand, Rachel, when you go to a car dealership, they don't make money on a cash sale. The money that they make is generally on a finance deal, and they're getting a kickback from you financing the vehicle. So when you come on site and you let them know right off the bat that you're paying cash, a lot of times, like, any interest in that deal completely fizzles out because they're like, oh, I'm not going to make any money on this.
9: Which, can I interject? Which is different than an individual, right? So if you go and spend cash with an individual, they're probably needing that cash. Like, if you find someone on Facebook Marketplace selling, and you're like, I got cash right here. We can make the deal today. You don't have to worry about financing and me not, you know, being approved for the loan.
8: Facts.
9: They're like, oh, let's get it. So you're more on the upside on the cash perspective with an individual versus a dealer. Because you're exactly right. They don't make dealerships. Yeah, don't. I made that mistake. Don't make that one.
8: They don't care.
9: No, and we used to teach that, Jade. I think the old FPU videos, Dave would be like, go in and tell them you got cash.

0: and try to get the best deal you can. And they're going to ask you, how do you want to pay for this? What are you thinking? And I usually say, you know, I just want to see where we land. Let's just see where we land.
1: Yeah, I'm not sure. We'll I'll figure that out.
0: And then I don't tell them until the very end. And then from there, I'm usually trying to get money off of, like, some of the dealer fees, some of the things that they actually have control over. Those are the things I'm checking first. And yeah, that's it. And if I have seen similar models of the same car in other locations, I'll usually show them and say, well, this one is, you know, $2,000 cheaper or whatever that is. And I think as well prepared as you can be with other dealerships that have similar options to kind of match that price, that's what I would do.
1: Yeah. And as you're asking for the price and making sure you get the out the door price, because what they quote you, maybe one thing, and then when you get to inside the little office, and you start signing some stuff.
0: It looks different.
1: The taxes come up, you know, the registration. I mean, like, there's fees attached to it. And so I would just keep hammering the out-the-door price, the out-the-door price. This is what I can do. How can you help me? You know, so you kind of just have to, you kind of have to keep at it. You almost have to annoy them a little bit and see if they'll budge. But sometimes dealers, they don't, they're not all super willing to.
0: No.
1: Always. Negotiate.
0: And it, is it a used car? I'm assuming it's a used car.
2: Oh, absolutely. Yeah, no, I'm not going to buy a new car.
0: Okay.
2: I've been listening to you, to y'all and to your dad way too long to do.
0: Okay, just double checking, because I'm also going to suggest, you know, make sure, obviously, that you have the Carfax and they pull those and that you can look at that. And even, I mean, $40,000 is a lot of money. I would recommend bringing it to Christian Brothers if you have one in your area. Christian Brothers Automotive, they will go and give a once over on a vehicle that you're looking to buy just to verify that it really is in good condition. And just ask the dealership, say, hey, I'd like to have my mechanic look at this. And you can do that. And I would suggest that with any used car, just to make sure you feel good about the purchase. But absolutely, I'm excited for you.
1: Yeah, that's great. And I think, too, this is where I get in trouble. I get so emotional. So I'll like get, we bought our minivan after Charles was born. I would like get in,
0: like,
1: one.
0: Sit in it.
1: I did. And I was like, oh my gosh, Winston. And Winston was like, shut up, Rachel. Like,
0: don't
1: I'm
0: tell
1: the worst.
0: Him that you.
1: We did the same thing with a house. We were looking at houses. I was like, oh my gosh, the baby. Cause you know, and he's like, stop. Stop.
0: You are I already know where the Christmas tree goes.
1: Yeah, you are the worst person to do this with. So don't be overly emotional. And when you're not overly emotional, you also are not attached to this one specific car on the lot that you have to have, because if they don't give you the price that you feel like is fair or that you want to pay, you have to have the ability to walk away.
0: Yeah.
1: I think that's one of the most, like, that's the, but when people get wrapped up, it's cars or houses or whatever it is, and like, it's the only one, this is the only one I can, and you're like, no, it's not.
0: Yeah.
1: No, it's not. It's fine. Like, you get trapped at that point, and you sometimes end up overpaying when you get so emotional about it.
0: I always think of this episode of the Cosby Show when they're going to buy the car and he dresses in like sweatpants and like an old t-shirt because he doesn't want the dealer to know that he's a doctor and has money. And then his buddy recognizes him and he's like, Dr. Huxtable.
1: Yeah.
0: Anyway. Yeah.
1: He's like, shh.
0: Yeah. You don't want him to know. So don't tell him you have cash. Like, now's the time, you know, just wear your old sneakers. Like,
1: that's right. See what they'll get it down. Be like, I want to walk away with the car today. What can you do for me? Oh, it's so good. Well, good luck, Daniel. And with the second baby. That's exciting.
0: Yes.
1: All right. Next up, we have Landon in Michigan. Hi, Landon. Welcome to the show.
3: Hey, I really do appreciate being on here today.
1: Absolutely. How can we help?
3: Yeah, so I'm 22 years old, married to my wife, also 22 years old. I make about $55,000 a year, working 60 hours a week. She makes about $46,000 a year. We have about $70,000 in debt as well. I might have an opportunity here to go back into a career that I was in before, starting off making about $80,000 a year, and in 4 years, making the base pay about $150,000, and with overtime, $190,000 with good benefits, especially the baby on the way. Mm. The problem is that I left this career while I was in Florida, and we moved back to Michigan to be close to the family. Mm-hmm. But with a baby on the way and not being able to go to college in order to get into the career that I more like, I don't think we're getting more debt is the right choice, but the commute is an hour and 45 minutes away, and my wife feels like I'm just going to hate the job again, even though it's more money. And so I guess my question is if you were in my position, would you go back to that career because of what it could do for a financial future, or would you keep pursuing a different career path?
1: Not for an hour and 45 minute commute each way. So is it each way?
3: Each way. We would plan on moving eventually, but it wouldn't be right away.
0: Do you have to stick? Like, I'm all for a little bit of uncomfortability to sacrifice to win. If you go back to this job, nothing says

0: you have to stick with it for the long haul. I mean, could you do it for 2 years to pay off the debt?
1: That's what I was trying to tell
0: her. Or a year?
1: That's what I was thinking. That's what I was thinking. Like, if I don't like it that much, you know, then we can always quit, but I can't ever get the opportunity back. There's not many of these opportunities here in Michigan.
0: What is it?
1: Working as a utility lineman for a utility company.
0: Oh, yeah. How quickly do you get to 190?
1: It would be in 4 years.
0: I'm probably going to be out, because if you know you hate it, you add the commute on it. It's not like you can just bust into this job, make 190 very quickly, and use that money to pay off this debt in, you know, 18 months.
2: When's the baby due?
1: January.
2: Is your wife going to go back to work after baby's here? Like after maternity leave and everything?
1: Yeah, she would. It's just, we would be cutting down a lot. Like, we only have a couple extra $100 at the end of the month once the baby is here.
2: Sure.
0: There's no choice.
1: It's hard.
2: Yep.
1: Yeah, it's hard because we can move closer.
2: What's the $70,000 in debt? What does that consist of?
1: That consists of two cars and then my student.
2: How much are the cars?
1: Trade school.
2: How much are the cars?
1: Cars are $35.
2: Sell them.
1: Combined.
2: Oh, Landon. I'm out. Oh, I would choose a no commute, making less with a crappy car.
0: Yes, ma'am.
2: All day. And then paying off that car. No. You guys need to sell it and get some crappy cars. You may have to take a small loan for the difference, but I would do that all day.

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13: College campuses, so are universities protecting free speech or tolerating outright anti-American hate? I thought we'd talk to Will Biagini, who is currently serving as assistant editor at Campus Reform. Hey, Will, welcome back to the program.
14: Thank you so much. Always great to be here.
13: So I guess this does come down to a First Amendment question, and that is, if you're a student at a university in America, especially the public universities that are owned by the people of the state they sit in, and you're chanting death to America, should we just view that as an extreme form, but still free speech and protected by the Constitution or not?
14: Well, the problem goes back to leftist indoctrination on college campuses. You know, these students are actually being trained to hate America. So we got this crazy example today where socialist and pro-Palestinian student groups at this one university, Arizona State University, they organized a quote-unquote no war on Iran protest opposing U.S. and Israeli strikes on Iran. But that demonstration was quickly challenged by Iranian students on the campus themselves, who said that these protesters were ignoring the brutal reality of the regime that they were defending. And one student leader even explained that Iranians have lived under a dictatorship for over 40 years, and that many Iranian students actually support the pressure on this regime. And as I said, the main issue here is that campus radicals are so conditioned to oppose anything that President Trump or the U.S. does, that they'll defend one of the most oppressive regimes on earth and chant death to America while they do it.
13: No, and so at that point, should the university be free, even though it's a government institution, to tell those students, if that's the kind of thing you're going to bring to our campus, then you're not welcome here as a student? Or do we have to say, no, that's a form of free speech? Because I know there's a lot of speech on campuses that is offensive enough that the university says you're no longer welcome here as a student. And I think we should be able to do that, shouldn't we?
14: Well, so the problem goes back to the fact that these universities are acting as leftist echo chambers. You know, universities are supposed to be institutions where truth and the combating of ideas is where that's pursued and achieved. But yeah, we have this problem where students are being taught to hate America, which is that's completely unacceptable. I don't think that our university should be doing that. And I don't think Americans across the country think that universities should be churning out anti-American students. That's not what we should see. And, you know, this is really reinforced by the fact that a lot of leftist protests and actions like these, they kind of all are lumped together. So we have these Stop the War in Iran protests by leftist students. But the irony is that they're protesting a regime that kills its own protesters.
13: Yep.
14: So they don't even know what they're talking about.
13: No, and in fact, look, I you know what, Will? I very, very advisedly use any kind of Nazi Germany comparisons because, you know, because of the magnitude of the evil that was represented there. But when you've got a regime that will slaughter tens of thousands of its own people just to silence them, and a regime that is not at all friendly to what Americans would consider, say, human rights, you know, whether it's sexual politics, whether it's gender politics or anything else, you'd say, oh, all those ideas are absolutely unwelcome in America. And usually the cancel culture says, you come out and you speak out in favor of this. Yes, you're allowed to say it, and we're allowed to say, and we don't want anything to do with you. I mean, in fact, we've seen people at big universities who are fired because Larry Summers comes to mind because they're effectively fired because of an association with a guy who was a convicted pedophile, Jeffrey Epstein. So if that'll get you fired from Harvard, then how is it you can go out on a campus and chant death to America and then go right back to your classes and be treated like just one other student who engaged in free speech?
14: Exactly. I think the buck stops at telling students that it's okay to chant death to America while they reap all the benefits of this country. That's so wrong. Everything about that is wrong. And this protest, too, not an isolated event. Radical activism on these college campuses is becoming a key organizing factor for the radical left. It's because these students are brainwashed on campuses, so they have no independent thought. And so they wait to be spoon-fed this idea of like, oh, hey, yeah, you should hate America because America is systemically racist or bad or whatever, or you should hate President Trump literally just because he's President Trump, which is insane. But these students are being conditioned to act this way because they're not being taught that they should use critical thinking. And we see this all over at the Leadership Institute's campus reform, you know, at the University of Wisconsin-Milwaukee and Louisiana State University and San Jose State University. These are just three universities where all kinds of these protests erupted immediately following the strikes. You know, we didn't even know all of the details of the strikes, and all the leftist students see that, oh, President Trump has done something, so they're coming out to scream, no, no, no.
13: And then they get the actual Iranian students or former Iranians who've come here who say, no, you don't understand. You're defending an evil regime that does evil to its own people. Do you know what you're defending? Do you think that many of these leftists on campus who are doing this have any idea the kind of practices that they're defending?
14: Absolutely not. I don't think they have the slightest clue. And, you know, I was in Washington, D.C. just a couple of weeks ago, and I happened to come across a pro-Iranian protest. But this was actually the people of Iran protesting in support of President Trump and against the Islamic regime. And the joy on those people's faces and their actions was it was insane to see that, because you have students in America who are, you know, they're American students, and they're saying, oh, we need to defend the Islamic regime. And then you talk to Iranians themselves and they're like, no, we lived under this regime for 40 years. We're not going to have a dictatorship anymore. So these leftist students, yeah, no, they have no idea what the kind of regime they're defending.
13: No, and at what point are the universities going to realize if we're allowing this kind of thing to go on our campuses, we're going to lose all support from conventional average Americans who don't like seeing any of this stuff going on?
14: Exactly. We need to stand up and say, our universities, you're not going to tell our students to hate America. The solution begins with restoring intellectual diversity to college campuses and basic historical literacy, and also just common sense. This regime slaughters its own protesters. We all know this, but I guarantee you, if you tell a leftist student who's protesting, hey, you know, if you were actually protesting there, these people would probably, the Islamic regime would probably kill you. That wouldn't get through to them because they're not taught intellectual diversity. They're not taught the fair exchange of ideas on our campuses and how to think critically. So students need to be taught the reality of regimes like Iran, including the repression of violent crackdowns on protesters, so they can make informed judgments.
13: Absolutely. That is Will Biagini, who serves as assistant editor at Campus Reform. Will, thanks very much. By the way, thousands of places on the internet have a file with your name on it. And that used to be true of me, but I took care of the problem, and I'm going to tell you how. What do they have? Your home address, your cell phone number, your email address, and there's more. 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
20: I'm Chris Gilbert with the KNCO Local News Update. It'll once again be up to local voters to decide the future of short-term rentals in Nevada City. The City Council approved another measure for the November ballot, which amends the original one passed in 2017. The most discussed feature would slowly reduce the number of so-called whole home rentals, where the owner doesn't live there. There would be a 2% cap of the city's housing stock, with future permits available only when capacity is available. Right now, there are 53 unhosted short-term rentals, and the cap would reduce that number to 43, but current property owners would still be allowed to lease them as long as they remain in compliance with various new operational guidelines also contained in the revised ordinance. But during public comment, a woman only known as Kathy, who described herself as an established part-time resident, questioned the fairness of the measure.
21: I am aware of nearby properties operating multiple short-term rental units where the owners do not reside. They may be properly permitted, but this raises the fundamental policy question. Why should an established investor-operated rental be protected while long-term homeowners who personally use and care for their homes have no viable path?
20: Councilmember Gary Peterson also mentioned that the ballot measure will allow any future revisions that might be made to the ordinance to be decided by the council with public feedback. It will no longer have to go through the ballot initiative process, which is currently required with the present ordinance. And with the new school year about to begin next month, public health officials are wrapping up the reminders about the importance of routine vaccines. Nevada County Public Health Immunization Coordinator Joe Farrell says many families tend to wait until the last minute, especially with vacations, but he says appointments tend to fill up just before classes resume, and that's especially important for incoming TK and kindergartners.
22: So if they are on schedule, then they are looking at measles, mumps, rubella, which is one shot. They're looking at varicella, which is chickenpox. They're looking at DTaP, which is diphtheria, tetanus, and pertussis. That's one. And then they're looking at polio.
20: The county continues to have one of the lowest rates in California, but Farrell says the state tightened the criteria a few years ago for being able to opt out. And if a student has not gotten properly vaxxed in time for the start of school, Farrell says there is a certain grace period. Join us for our next local news update coming up at the bottom of the hour. For news and weather anytime, go to KNCO.com. I'm Chris Gilbert, KNCO News Talk 830.
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11: Welcome back to the program. It's a pleasure to be with you. Really, really horrible crash that happened
6: on Sunday night at LaGuardia Airport. That's in, I think it's in Queens, New York. But Colonel William Dunn joins me now. I've flown in and out on commercial airplanes in LaGuardia. I wasn't the pilot. I was just a passenger. But two pilots died after a jet collided with a fire truck on the runway at LaGuardia, and controllers might have been distracted. Colonel Dunn, welcome back to the program. How are you?
11: I'm doing well, and thanks for having me back.
6: I mean, one of the things I'm concerned about is that I think the United States led a real beat. They beat us because during President Biden, the decisions were made about making the air traffic controllers more diverse, both sexually, skin color and all the rest of that. And the Biden administration, the FAA, refused a bunch of really good candidates, young men and women who wanted to be ATCs. And they were told, no, your group is not diverse enough. Am I right in focusing it on that if we'd had more air traffic controllers so that we could have full staffing at these control towers, that things like what happened yesterday at LaGuardia would be less likely to happen?
11: Well, the key takeaway here is, and I've just seen the video today,
6: yeah.
11: It seems very clear to me it was an air traffic controller issue, although we have to wait for the final investigation to come out.
6: Yep.
11: It seems like he admitted it. Now, what I don't know is, was that individual hired for any other reason than being the best? If he was not hired because he was the best, then that's a fault of the system. Only the best should be hired in these high-intensity, highly events that if you make a mistake, people die. In this case, that's what happened. So I don't know why he made that mistake. I don't know if it had anything to do with that. I hope they find out. And if it is the case that he was brought on for any other reason than he was the best, then that's a fault of the system under the Biden administration. And it's a scary thing because two people lost their lives today and many were injured.
6: By the way, Colonel William Dunn is with me, former Marine Corps Cobra attack helicopter pilot and combat commander. Can I add one more element, and you tell me if you

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2: Are we expecting people? Can we put curtains on this window? I don't like how they can see into our apartment.
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7: I'm Chris Gilbert with the KNCO Local News Update. Plans for what will likely be major water and sewer rate increases in Nevada City have taken another step forward. The City Council has directed staff to initiate the so-called Proposition 218 process. It was approved by state voters 30 years ago as a constitutional amendment to give residents more local control over government revenue by requiring their approval for most new or increased taxes, assessments, and property-related fees. The council has approved the ability to impose maximum annual bimonthly water rates of 25% over the next 5 years and a 12% increase for wastewater. City Manager Kerry Wright reminded the council and audience that rates could be lowered if more revenue is obtained from other sources, but she also noted that both consultant studies they ordered assume little or no growth in the town's population.
8: Necessarily typical of water and wastewater studies, but it is a fact here in the city that we really just aren't adding a lot of new housing units, so we don't have those new connections.
7: The changes would first appear on March bills. As part of the Prop 218 process, the city will hold no less than two community workshops, tentatively scheduled for August and September. The deadline for filing protest votes is October 14th. Then the City Council will hold a public hearing and then determine if a majority protest exists. If not, the new rates will be adopted. And keeping vegetation under control is always an important part of protecting NID's reservoirs, canals, and other facilities. And each summer, the district brings in some hungry helpers. Assistant General Manager Greg Jones says goats graze through vegetation that would otherwise be labor-intensive and difficult to remove.
9: They take everything, blackberries, poison oaks, other veg that can really be hazardous to fuels and wildfires, help protect wildfire ignition potential. They mitigate around the critical infrastructure around these six reservoirs of ours that help to bring treated water to our customer base.
7: This year's Rent-A-Goat crews have been working at Cunningham Reservoir in the South County, Sugarloaf Reservoir, and the Snow Mountain site near Nevada City. Also, Rex Reservoir near Rough and Ready, Union Reservoir near Smartsville, and the Timber Ridge Tank site near Lake of the Pines. Joe says the herds are sure-footed and especially effective on steep slopes. Join us for our next local news update coming up at the bottom of the hour. And for news and weather anytime, go to KNCO.com. I'm Chris Gilbert, KNCO News Talk 830.
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11: Welcome back to the program. It's a pleasure to be with you on a Tuesday. And I had no idea back in January, we take the show on the road every year and we go to SHOT Show, the Shooting Honey Outdoor Trade Show. What I had no idea of is that I was sitting right next to a man who might actually be sitting in Congress very, very soon. And that man is Aaron Flint. He spent a lot of years doing the same thing I do as a host on AM 1450 KMMS in the great state of Montana. I lived in Montana a couple of times as a kid, and I've shared that with Aaron. But I'm glad to see him running for a spot in Congress. I think he'd be a level head for that kind of job, and Congress could stand a few level heads right now. Aaron, welcome back to the program. How are you?
12: Hey, Lars, it's great to be with you. Yeah, I was telling everybody, I had the best seat in the House for Media Row at the SHOT Show because I was sitting right next to the one and only Lars Larson. And I was sitting there when Ted Nugent came up and pulled out his crazy socks while you were sitting right next to us.
11: Well, here's the thing I want to know. I understand most people who do talk radio or radio, they'd like to get out of getting up at the crack of dawn before the sun even comes up. But I know your show allows you to sleep a little bit later, as mine does as well. But what inspired you to say, I've talked to all these members of Congress, now I'd like to be one?
12: Well, I think for me, let me just say, I heard your intro there. And kind of like you, back in January at the SHOT Show, I didn't know. I didn't know if, I mean, I had a good idea. I think everybody back here in Montana had a good idea that, you know, Navy SEAL Commander Ryan Zinke, former Trump Interior Secretary, member of Congress, you know, he served 23 years in the U.S. Navy SEALs. Then he served in the state legislature, right into Congress, Trump cabinet, right back into Congress. He's been going. So a lot of people were expecting him to retire at some point. I think a lot of us were hoping he'd wait till 2028. But, you know, he called me up and he said, Aaron, I need to know if you're in or out, you know, because here's what I think is going to happen. And so really a week ago Monday, I didn't know. I knew he was going to sit down with the president and brief the president on his plan and see what the president thinks about his plan. And so I didn't know if after he met with the president, if either I would be going right back to my Oh Dark 30 wake-ups for the radio show or launching a campaign for Congress. But the moment the news came out, he briefed the president, the plan's a go. I said, all right, let's do this. And we launched our campaign. And, Lars, this was crazy because I thought the reaction from a lot of people was going to be, Aaron, why are you doing this? Like, you have a statewide radio talk show. Why would you put that aside just to do this? And because I was asking myself the same question. Why would I do that? Because you probably get people all the time because people know you, Lars. They trust you. They know what you believe, right? And yeah. I've had people for years say, hey, why don't you run for this? Why don't you run for that? And my reaction, I was like Jonah going to Nineveh. Why would I want to go to Nineveh? Why don't you go to Nineveh? Why do you want me to go to Nineveh? Well, now I'm going to Nineveh. And so it's kind of crazy, but there's two big reasons why. Well, first, let me tell you about a week ago.
11: Oh, hold on. I want to hear about the endorsement because Zinke hasn't just said the seat's available. Zinke has said, I'm endorsing Aaron Flint as my replacement.
12: Which is a huge honor. It's a huge honor to have his support and endorsement. Look, Ryan Zinke, he's a Navy SEAL veteran, and he believes that you don't leave your post until you've been properly relieved. And so he didn't want to just leave his post and say, all right, you know, people, here you go, deal with it. So when he called me, he said, look, Aaron, I've been talking to a lot of people about stepping up one day to run. He says, you're the guy, you're the consistent conservative that people know and trust. You're the guy who raised his hand after 9/11 and joined the military and served in Iraq and Afghanistan.
11: And by the way, I know Aaron won't say this, but I'll say it. Aaron Flint served as a lieutenant colonel in the U.S. Army Reserve and did tours of both Iraq and Afghanistan. So you've been there on the ground.
12: And there's a lot more who've done a heck of a lot more than me. And I think every soldier I served with could run circles around me. But the point is what was 9/11 like? We all said, look, I may not be the best at the military. Maybe I never thought of joining the military before. I always respected it, but I've got to stand up. It was a turning point for me. Well, I think right now is a turning point for our country, especially after what happened to, you know, on September 10th. You know, September 11th was a turning point for me. I think September 10th was another reminder that this year, America's 250th birthday, is another turning point for our country. And I think we've got to stand up and deliver, especially for these younger voters right now, because we need to make sure that America remains on her 250th birthday, a free republic for another 250 years. And so, but Lars, you asked about endorsements. I knew I'd have Congressman Zinke's support. I knew Navy SEAL veteran and Senator Tim Sheehy. I knew I'd have his support. I've known him before he ever even thought about getting talked into politics. Attorney General Austin Knutson, I think you talked to him at the SHOT Show. Best AG in the country, if you ask me. I've known him for 25 years. He's a huge gun guy. I knew I'd have his support. We launched. The endorsements started rolling in. It was crazy. And then 24 hours later, Lars, I'm sitting right here in my same home studio in my house. I'm wearing jeans and a Nate Bargatze comedy T-shirt that I bought at his show. And all of a sudden, I'm like, whoa, I'm on the phone. And I'm like, whoa, I just saw the surprise news. Donald J. Trump. I have goosebumps just thinking about it right now, not just because it's the president, not just because it's the president of the United States, but just, you know, I think, you know, just being a normal, everyday Montana kid, right? And to have the endorsement of the president of the United States, it's great.
13: Who calls you a MAGA warrior and that you can go back and do the job with his endorsement? That's impressive, Aaron.
12: It was funny. My wife had just run to my daughter, I think I was in the middle of some, my daughter from school, they get back, and they're like, oh my goodness, you got Trump's endorsement, and my oldest son was 5, and that, you know, as a family, it was just incredible, but in all seriousness, now is when the real work begins, because this seat, this is Montana, Lottie freaking big deal. Well, we won that senator race, thanks to Senator Tim kind of kicking liberal Senator John Kerr.
13: You know, I know we're. I'll tell you what. I'm going to put you on hold for a second and see if Joel can fix that line. I know we're having some line problems with Aaron calling in from Montana, but he's the guy who's on the air right now in Montana on KMMS, and he has now the endorsement of Donald Trump, the endorsement of Ryan Zinke, who is going to leave Congress at the end of his term. He said, Aaron Flint should be my successor. We're going to get him back into the United States Congress, and we'll see what he can do there. I want to hear what he's got in mind to get done when he gets back to Capitol Hill, because that place has been a swamp, and it needs to be corrected as a swamp. We've got to get people doing the right thing, including, and I've mentioned this before, I'd like to see the U.S. Senate say we're going to pull out all the stops, and we're going to make sure that we can get the Save America Act through. Otherwise, America loses its elections altogether, and that would be a terrible tragedy.
12: Okay, sorry about that.
13: In this year. Okay, Aaron, in the last minute we've got, what do you want to do when you get to Congress, assuming you get elected? With all these endorsements, I think it's not a done deal. You never want to say that, but what do you want to get done?
12: Well, I was just in northwest Montana, not too far from Idaho and Washington. We've got to unleash American energy. We've got to make our timber industry great again. We've got to make mining in America great again. I was in Libby, Montana, and I'll tell you what, we got enough copper right there. You could rewire the electric grid 2 times over, and they've been losing a lot of kids and a lot of young working families. We get those jobs back up and running. We keep those families back here in Montana with some good high-wage jobs so they can take their pontoon boat out in the summer. Go to flintformontana.com. We could use your support. This is a competitive race. We need to win this thing. This could decide to control the House.
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12: You're listening to the best of the Lars Larson Show. Hey, welcome back to the Lars Larson Show. You got to wonder what the Democrats think they're up to. They're in the middle of an election year, and they've decided that in an election year, while we are currently attacking Iran, and while there are domestic terror attacks happening on American soil, the Democrats decide that's the perfect time to shut down DHS, Department of Homeland Security, defund the agency. Oh, and by the way, jam up every single airport in the United States of America. So the long lines, agents working without pay, and reports showing massive screening failures. Is it time to hand airport security back over to the private sector? Steve Swedberg joins me now, who's a policy analyst at the Competitive Enterprise Institute. Steve, welcome back to the program. How are you?
13: Great to be here, Lars. I'm doing well. How are you?
12: I'm doing fine, except I go back to the days right after 9/11/2001, when everybody was saying, well, we have to have a federal security agency for airports now. And I said, could we just have it done by the private sector? And I know there are 22 airports where they do it with private sector security. Is there any way to get back to that now that the TSA actually exists?
13: I mean, I would hope that this debacle will give enough cover in the news cycle for them to actually do something instead of have a government monopoly on airport security.
12: I mean, why do we have a government monopoly to begin with? Who thought it was going to be better security if run by a government agency?
13: Oh, this was a snap decision right after 9/11, and the mentality of, oh, we should do something. So in 2 months' time, they dismantled private sector airport security and federalized it in November of 2001.
12: Except for Nancy Pelosi's airport, right?
13: San Francisco Airport is one of the 22 airports that is under the screening program that does allow for private airport security.
12: And by the way, Steve, by all accounts, I understand that security at San Francisco International is as good or even better than the airport security at the ones run by the TSA, is it not?
13: Yeah, so when there was publicly available data, that's a whole other thing. When there was publicly available data, actually San Francisco was, and this was like in the late 2000s, early 2010, San Francisco Airport was actually outperforming Los Angeles Airport when it came to airport security.
12: And then when they did that Office of the Inspector General investigation, and this was about 10 years ago, they successfully smuggled weapons and explosives through the checkpoint 67 out of 70 times. You'd think that would have been plenty of ammunition, pun intended, to be able to put TSA out of its misery and actually turn it over to the private sector.

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4: From ABC News, I'm Stephanie Officer. Despite denials from Iran, President Trump insisting today there are very friendly negotiations happening with Tehran.
5: We have destroyed their Navy. We've destroyed their Air Force. We've destroyed their leadership. We've destroyed their anti-aircraft weaponry. Their drones are being made at a rate of about 7%.
4: Savannah Guthrie today released a new video pleading for information about her mother, 84-year-old Nancy Guthrie, who disappeared from her Arizona home February 1st. Guthrie says she and her family will never stop searching for Nancy. Authorities believe Nancy was kidnapped or taken from her home.
6: The world can be a cruel and unforgiving place, and I know that you have tried to do things the right way. So I'm asking you, begging you, to do the right thing now. Make the right choice. Help us find her. Tell us where to look for her.
4: The Pima County Sheriff's Office released a new update today as well, saying the investigation remains active and ongoing, but without significant development. Opening statements have begun in Massachusetts in the trial of Lindsay Clancy, accused of killing her three young children. Her attorneys argue Clancy suffered from postpartum psychosis at the time of the alleged murders. Clancy also suffered injuries after her children died. ABC News legal analyst Brian Buckmeyer.
7: I think it gives the defense credibility to not just say, hey, we're making up this defense because we think it works and makes sense. I think they're backing up that claim with evidence prior to the incident, prior to the deaths of these children, and they're coming out in front of it and saying, here's the evidence that she was suffering from a problem. Here's the evidence. I think even on top of that, I believe that the father of the children, her husband, also has a civil lawsuit against the hospital as well.
4: More than 500,000 customers don't have power in Illinois, Wisconsin, and Indiana after powerful storms hit the area. 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